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7: Good morning, I'm Matthew Layton. The number of Australians missing in devastating flash floods has climbed to 39 and authorities warn it may rise again. Rescue efforts continue across Nepal, where at least 360 people have died, as Australia sends extra specialists and $5 million in humanitarian aid.
8: Look, I'm speaking to the Nepalese Foreign Minister later today, subject to their availability, and obviously we will talk to them about what's required. We generally deploy response teams.
7: Foreign Minister Penny Wong there on the ABC. Two men face 45 charges after police allege stolen cars and firearms were used in a dangerous chase, including a shot fired at a helicopter in Queensland. Virgin Australia's lifted annual profit 4.7% to around $501 million, with fuel hedging helping cushion the hit from the US-Iran war. And a warning's been issued after toxic cancer-causing metals were found in Double Happiness cigarettes.
9: M. Sport.
7: Melbourne is finishing a disappointing season with a bang, smashing Brisbane 46-20. The Broncos have now lost 9 straight at Suncorp. The new kickoff rule was also trialled, but Storm skipper Harry Grant is not sold.
10: I love the game. I've loved the game for so many years, and since I was 4 years old I played it. And I think it's part of the fabric of the game and we don't need to change it. We're bringing in a rule to counteract that rules we've brought in.
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7: Across Sydney, mostly sunny today, down to 11 tonight, partly cloudy tomorrow, 19 in the city and 21 degrees in the west. Beau Ryan is giving away his brand new Mazda BT50 to win Beau Ryan's wheels. 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
15: 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Thank you. And Rockdale Mazda, come on. Go see them this weekend. Have a look. Go for a test drive. The Mazda BT50 XT 4x2. This is the car that you may win. Emily Cooper. Emily Cooper from Dean Park is texting to Triple M, wants to win the car. So does Joe Castle of Mittagong and Michael Feeney of Eldersley. If that is you, Emily Cooper, Joel Castle and Michael Feeney, you know what you're going to do. You're going to call me right now. And in fact, it is the first person through on 133353 gets a key, may start the car. Win Beau Ryan's Wheels. The countdown is on to giving it away too. Good luck to you. 104.9 Sydney's Triple M.

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0: Yeah, they are. A bit boring.
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0: 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What was your favourite 1927 song?
1: Compulsory Hero.
0: Yeah, that was a good song, wasn't it? Love that band.
1: Back when I was a teenager.
0: Yeah, me too. That's When I Think of You on Triple M. All right, we are looking for Emily Cooper of Dean Park, Joel Castle of Mittagong, and Michael Feeney of Elderslie. 133353. You see, first through, he gets a key. 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

0: 9.9 Triple M. Good morning. It's our $50,000 no repeat work day. If we repeat that song again, you're going to hear Creed before 4. Call 1-333-53. All right, all right, all right. I want to win for
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0: Wax on, wax off. You'll be washing your car every weekend when it's brand new. Yeah, sort of that fades after a while, but just imagine winning a new car. Bo Ryan's wheels. We're talking about the Mazda BT50. The XT pickup 4x2 ute, thanks to Rockdale Mazda, and thank you to Best Sheds as well. We've been looking for Emily Cooper of Dean Park, Joel Castle of Mittagong, and Michael Feeney of Elderslie. Let's go to the phones. Who's this?
2: Joel Castle.
0: There he is. I've been waiting for you to ring. Joel, this is Joel from Mittagong, right?
2: Yeah, mate.
0: Yeah. Mate, your first three, you got yourself a key. May start the car, the BT50. Bo Ryan's wheels. Well done, man.
2: Cheers, mate.
0: Buddy, Mittagong, so you'll be just cruising around. Plenty of great places to take a BT50 there.
2: 100%, mate, 100%.
0: Yeah. You need a new car?
2: Oh, in need of it, 100%, mate, yeah.
0: Oh, mate, well, we are a step closer. You just got to sit tight now. In a couple of weeks, we're giving it away. You've got a key. If it starts the car, it's yours, mate. Congratulations, Joel. Have a great weekend, man.
2: You too, thank you.
0: All right, so I'm going to read out some more names in about 30 minutes from now. So text in Bode 0457 10 1049. Sit tight. Hear your name. Call in. 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

0: The Offspring, Sydney's 104.9 Triple M. Matt just sent us a text from Ride. Said there's an oil spill on Lane Cove Road, the off-ramp at Blaxland Road. So that's something to be aware of. There are delays. I think one of the northbound lanes might be shut as well. That's an oil spill in Ride. This is Triple M.
1: Oh, yeah.
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0: Such an awesome morning this morning. 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Penrith came out to play with Bo Ryan, Kat and Woodsy. 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Guys back on Monday handing out more keys to win Bo Ryan's wheels as well. 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
2: 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Triple M Sydney traffic.
7: 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Details at livetraffic.com. In Ashfield, a building fire on Milton Street, one or two southbound lanes is closed at Arthur Street. In Pyrmont, a broken down car, the Western Distributor, westbound approaching the Anzac Bridge. In Ryde, an oil spill has Lane Cove Road off-ramp to Blackson Road closed in the northbound direction. 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
31: Good morning, Matthew Layton with you. The search for dozens of missing Australians is being complicated by the sheer scale of the Nepal-Tibet disaster. 39 Aussies are unaccounted for and DFED officials are helping track them down. Foreign Minister Penny Wong says more Australian personnel are on the way.
32: Three things. The first is to do everything we can to find the Australians. The second is to get more Australian officers into the regions. And the third thing is to provide assistance.
31: The race to help survivors is also turning to the youngest caught up in the disaster. Save the Children says kids may be distressed or separated from family as rescuers use helicopters to reach isolated communities. Virgin Australia has banked a $501.2 million profit as its fuel hedging softened the hit from the US-Iran war. And a bitter US-Canada trade fight has spilled onto the map, with President Donald Trump ordering Lake Ontario renamed Lake America.
33: M. Sport.
31: The NRL's new kickoff rule has copped a frosty debut, with Melbourne and Brisbane stars criticising the change after the Storm's 46-20 win. Meanwhile, pressure could be building again on Broncos coach Michael Maguire. NRL great Brayton Astor says questions will be asked after Brisbane missed finals following a messy week dominated by the Adam Reynolds saga.
34: Questions are now going to be asked, and it's going to be interesting to see how it plays out and whether Madge stays on for next year.
35: For details.
31: Across Sydney, mostly sunny today, down to 11 tonight, partly cloudy tomorrow, 19 in the city and 21 degrees in the west. Beau Ryan is giving away his brand new Mazda BT50 to win Beau Ryan's wheels. Keep it locked on 104.9.
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1: 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Blue Mountains, maybe? Cruise down Wollongong, down the Southern Highlands? Oh, look, it's up to you. I mean, I'm just throwing some ideas out for you. 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Isn't it Beau Ryan? 0457 10 1049 is our text number. And then you keep it on Triple M across the day. 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That's me. If your name is Patricia Williams of Richmond, Peter Hunt of Kirrawee, and Nick Lake of Hilltop. There we go. 30 minutes on the clock now. Patricia Williams, Peter Hunt, Nick Lake. It is first through on 133353. 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

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We are looking for Patricia Williams of Richmond, Peter Hunt of Kirrawee and Nick Lake of Hilltop with 15 minutes left on the clock. 133353, that's you, is done.

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0: 104.9 Sydney's Triple M with Queen. Bill the Cabbies just messaged in, said there's a breakdown in the Sydney Harbour Tunnel approaching the tunnel exit. That would be southbound. So one of the two southbound lanes are closed. Thanks, Bill. This is Triple M.
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0: Want to win a new car? We're just a couple of weeks away until we give it away. So you need to do it now. Maybe across the weekend. You got some time. Text in the word BEAU, B-E-A-U, to 0457 10 1049. We have been reading out names. We had 30 minutes on the clock, but we're done now. We're just going to get to that first caller. We've been looking for Patricia Williams from Richmond. Probably goes by Trish. Peter Hunt of Kirrawee and Nick Lake of Hilltop. Who's this?
3: Hello, it's Peter Hunt calling.
0: Known to his friends as Hunty. Hey, Peter, you're the first through. You got yourself a key that may start by Ryan's wheels, the Mazda BT50 4x2 XT pickup. Well done, mate.
3: Thank you so much. That's amazing.
0: Yeah, it's pretty good. Are you in need of a new car?
3: Well, everyone's in need of a new car sometime.
0: Yeah, I think so too, yeah. I like what you're going to call this car. If you win the car, if this is sitting in Kirrawee at your place, what's the name of the BT50?
3: That's the Hunt Hot Wheels.
0: Very good. Pete, mate, you've got a key. That's the important thing now. So it's just a matter of time. Hopefully in a couple of weeks we'll have some great news and it opens the car. Have a great weekend, buddy.
3: Thank you, you too. That's amazing.
0: Thank you for listening to Sydney's Triple M. All right, so yeah, like Pete, 0457 10 1049, just the word BEAU, text in, and you may win the car. We've got more names coming up in about 30 minutes.
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0: Kim Wilde, Sydney's 104.9 Triple M. She will be here in Sydney playing all the hits like Kids in America, If I Can't Have You, Cambodia, View from a Bridge, Check It Love, and that one there. 28th of November, so what's that, a few months away now, 7:30 p.m. at the Enmore. 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
8: 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The hilarious brand new smash hit play, The Shark Is Broken, has landed in Sydney. 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In Alexandra, there is a breakdown on McAvoy Street, causing delays for eastbound traffic approaching Wyndham Street. In Warrington, emergency roadworks are underway at the Great Western Highway, affecting traffic in all directions at Warrington Road. And in the Sydney Harbour Tunnel, an earlier breakdown in the southbound direction has been moved on. 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
21: Hello there, it's Matthew Layton with you. More Australian help is heading in as authorities race to find dozens of missing travellers. Along the Nepal-Tibet border, an avalanche-triggered flood has killed close to 400 people. Foreign Minister Penny Wong confirming 39 Australians are missing across separate groups.
22: Unfortunately, the number of Australians who are missing and not accounted for has risen to 39. So that's in addition to the tour groups that I talked about yesterday. We have now ascertained four more Australians who were not travelling with those tours.
21: Homicide detectives have charged a 38-year-old man with murder over a woman's death. The 28-year-old was found at a home in Perth's southeast, with police alleging the case involved family and domestic violence. And Antarctic staff are being brought home early, with bird flu threatening mass seal deaths around Australia's station on Macquarie Island.
23: M. Sport.
21: The Titans are dedicating tomorrow's clash with South Sydney to Jai Arrow. Gold Coast coach Josh Hannay says it's a privilege to be involved.
24: He's a ripping dude. Really glad that, yeah, as a club we can get around it.
21: Arrow will start the match for the Rabbitohs as he reaches 100 games for the club. Tonight, the Bulldogs' top eight hopes go on the line against Penrith, while Manly plays the Dragons. And Minwoo Lee has stormed to the top of the Tour Championship, carding eight birdies in a blistering opening 62.
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21: Across Sydney, mostly sunny today, down to 11 tonight, partly cloudy tomorrow, 19 in the city and 21 degrees in the west. Beau Ryan is giving away his brand new Mazda BT50 to win Beau Ryan's wheels. 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
5: 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But with Triple M's Win Beau Ryan's wheels, you can upgrade, certainly. 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Well, we're doing it with Win Beau Ryan's wheels. Have you texted Beau yet to 0457 101049? Make sure you do, because we've only got a few weeks of this left. All right, let's say you have texted and that your name is Mitchell Backhouse of Caringbah South, Lachlan Withers of Mount Annan, or Grace Donnelly of Caringbah. What do? Well, you call me right now, 133353. First one through within 30 minutes, you score yourself a set of keys to Beau Ryan's wheels. 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

0: Okay, no falling down the mountain, but let's say you're taking a nice mountain drive in your new Mazda BT50. Could be yours with Winbo Ryan's Wheels from Sydney's 104.9 Triple M. Currently on the lookout for Mitchell Backhouse in Caringbah South, Lachlan Withers in Mount Annan, and Grace Donnelly in Caringbah. If this is you, call me 133353. Got 15 minutes left. First one in gets yourselves a set of keys. Dan's waiting patiently on the line. You're none of these people. You just want to hear a song. Who do you want to hear?
1: Fleetwood Mac would be good.
0: Okay, we're going to play Dreams. 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
0: Tick, tick, tick. Time has been a ticking this afternoon. For these wonderful people we called out at 12.03 are Mitchell Backhouse of Caringbah South, Lachlan Withers of Mount Annan, and Grace Donnelly of Caringbah. Those three names are out. 30 minutes is done. That key goes unanswered. That's okay. We'll do it again with a new set of three names inside the next 30 minutes on 104.9 Triple M. Now, if you want your name to be called out to win Bo Ryan's wheels, make sure you text Bo, that's B-E-A-U, to 0457 10 1049. And again, more names to be called out this afternoon. And again on Monday with Bo Ryan, Cat and Woodsy at breakfast. 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Someone in Sydney will win this brand new, magnificent Mazda BT50 4x2 ute. Thanks to Rockdale Mazda for all your vehicle needs. 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

0: 104.9 Sydney's Triple M Good Times Greatest Hits. And the legend that is Paul Kelly doing a special one-off gig this Sunday at the Potts Point Hotel. We're going to salute Paul Kelly, one of his greatest songs, straight after the news at 1.
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7: 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Eastern Creek, the M4 and eastbound crash. Two lanes affected at the M7. Parramatta, a breakdown. Westbound lane 2. Victoria Road, Church Street and Camera. Crash in the freeway northbound near Miller Street. Heading up towards the Gore Hill Freeway. 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
25: Hello there, I'm Matthew Layton. Australia is sending disaster response specialists as the search intensifies for 39 missing Australians after catastrophic floods. In Nepal, more than 390 people are dead, with remote terrain hampering rescue crews near Tibet. The Albanese government says more staff are being deployed alongside a $5 million aid package. The government is keeping Australia's annual refugee intake at 20,000, with Prime Minister Anthony Albanese shutting down reports it could fall. Australia Post's full-year profit has jumped nearly 70% to $31.8 million, helped heavily by property sell-offs and record parcel revenue. And US President Donald Trump's latest swipe at Canada involves changing the name of a Great Lake. He's ordered US agencies to call Lake Ontario, shared with Canada, Lake America.
26: We're going to be changing the name of Lake Ontario, effective immediately, to Lake America.
14: M. Sport.
25: Wayne Bennett is steering clear of the Adam Reynolds farewell drama. The retiring Broncos skipper missed out on a final game at Suncorp last night, but the Rabbitohs coach is not getting involved.
27: Well, look, I'm not one to want to buy into other clubs' issues and that, but I think everybody sees what has had a pretty good view of what's been going on and how it's all panned out, so I'll leave everyone to their own opinions.
25: And the NRL's new kickoff rule has copped a cold response from players after its first trial.
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25: Across Sydney, mostly sunny today, down to 11 tonight, partly cloudy tomorrow, 19 in the city and 21 degrees in the west. Beau Ryan is giving away his brand new Mazda BT50 to win Beau Ryan's win. 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
0: Okay, need to do some housekeeping with you, Sydney. With Winbo Ryan's Wheels, we call out three names this hour. You have 30 minutes to call us back on 133353. 30 minutes is the cutoff. So very sorry to Mitchell of Carringbar South, who called back 31 minutes into the 30-minute window. Heard his name right as we said, you're out of the counts, and gave me a buzz, and I had to break the bad news. I don't want to have to do that again for you. So, three more names this hour and 30 minutes on the clock for these folks. I'm a little bit nervous. Monica Vave of Hebersham, Brett Cross of Bexley North, and Brett Steele of Emu Plains. That's Monica Vave of Hebersham, Brett Cross of Bexley North, and Brett Steele of Emu Plains. Give me a call right now. 133353. First one through inside 30 minutes. Score a set of keys to Winbo Ryan's Wheels on 104.9 Triple M. And this man playing a one-off show at the Potts Point Hotel on Sunday.

Campbelltown. 50 grand could fix the ute. 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

Somebody told me you've only got 15 minutes to call if you're Monica Vay from Hebersham, Brett Cross from Bexley North, or Brett Steele from Emu Plains. 1-triple-3-5-3 if you want to win a key to win Bo Ryan's wheels from 104.9 Sydney's Triple M. And who said that NRL Round 26 was going to be boring? I mean, the Storm demolishing the Broncos last night. What will the Sea Eagles and Dragons do tonight from 6? Hear all the action with Maroon, Luke, Kieran, Woodsy for Ream Hot Water and McDonald's. Triple M rocks the NRL.

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0: 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Just read that.
2: 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Hi, everyone. 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

0: That sunshine is going to stick around, Sydney. 19 tomorrow, and then perfect conditions for the marathon on Sunday, 20 degrees. It's 104.9 Triple M. Oh, could you just imagine cruising around town or hitting one of the beautiful motorways? I'm talking when you're not stuck in traffic, of course. The sun shining on you in your lovely new Mazda BT50 Ute.
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0: Let me remind you how this works, Sydney. We are giving away one heck of a ute. We are talking a brand new Mazda BT50 XT pickup, thanks to our mates at Rockdale Mazda. By the way, this weekend, gorgeous weather. Go down and see them. And test drive a BT50. They've got a huge range. It's the perfect weather for it. 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And if you've done that, keep it locked to Triple M. We could call your name out like we did at 103. Monica Vave of Hebersham, Brett Cross of Bexley North, and Brett Steele of Emu Plains. And unfortunately, that sound means you are out of time. So no keys given away this afternoon, but we will do some more on Monday. 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

0: What a way to get into the weekend. It's the Gunners. Sorry, I'm talking over them. 104. Stuffed it. 104.9 Triple M. It's good times and greatest hits.
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0: They are back to get you up Monday morning from 5:30, live in the Triple M studio. Bo Ryan, Kat and Woodsy. Of course, they spent this morning out and about at the Red Cow Hotel in Penrith. And when you're in Penrith, you got to meet up with some fantastic locals like...
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3: 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And Royce said one day, mate, you've got to visualise running into Manu and this and that. 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
7: 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Earlier car fire, M5 Casula, taking out lane 1 westbound, just near the Hume Highway overpass, around delays. Neutral Bay crash westbound, Military Road, Watson Street. 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
24: Hey, I'm Tessa Randello. There's fresh danger for flood-ravaged parts of the Himalayas with rising lake water in Nepal. More than 1,000 people are still missing, including 39 Australians, and more than 400 confirmed dead as desperate search efforts continue.
25: Look, I'm speaking to the Nepalese Foreign Minister later today, subject to their availability, and obviously we will talk to them about what's required. We generally deploy response teams.
24: Foreign Minister Penny Wong there on the ABC. The PM Anthony Albanese says the government won't slash refugee intake after Home Affairs Minister Tony Burke said he was planning to cut 20,000 arrivals to just under 14,000, while reports the Coalition MPs are in disagreement about the party's position on humanitarian visas. Briefly, New South Wales is planning to vaccinate little penguins, black cockatoos and emus at Taronga Zoo against bird flu. And Donald Trump signed an executive order to rename Lake Ontario to make it Lake America.
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24: Rabbitohs coach Wayne Bennett has refused to weigh in on the Adam Reynolds drama. The retiring Broncos captain didn't get to play a farewell game at Suncorp last night.
27: Oh, well, look, I'm not one to want to buy into other clubs' issues and that, but I think everybody sees what has had a pretty good view of what's been going on and how it's all panned out, so I'll leave everyone to their own opinions.
24: Tonight, Manly hosts the Dragons before the Panthers clash with the Bulldogs at CommBank Stadium. Clear skies for the rest of the day in Sydney, dropping to a low of 11 degrees overnight. Partly cloudy tomorrow, heading for a top of 19. Sunny on Sunday, a top of 21. 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
3: Happy Friday, Lou. Happy Friday, Josh.
4: Happy Free Ball Friday.
3: Oh, that's right.
1: And I'm free. Free balling.
4: Well, that's factually accurate.
5: Not for me.
4: Good.
5: I'm in jeans, mate. Yeah,
4: atta girl. You, mate?
3: Oh, no, factually accurate for me.
4: Yeah, you're free balling.
3: I'm free balling.
4: It's one of the freer days.
5: Are you?
4: Oh, yeah.
5: I don't think you've ever missed one. You've missed
4: one. I reckon maybe I missed one or two.
3: There was one that Josh missed. Got this memory of being very disappointed in him.
5: Should have just lied about it.
4: Should have, but not that sort of a bloke.
5: Yeah.
4: You know what I mean?
3: No, we'd never do that.
4: Yeah, we'd never do that.
5: Hey, I've got a fact.
4: No, good.
5: Did you know there are over 4,000 varieties of potatoes?
4: Yes.
5: Oh.
4: Who doesn't know that, mate?
5: 4,000?
4: Want me to name them?
5: No, that would be really boring.
4: White potato. White potato with a bit of dirt on it.
5: Red
4: white
5: potato.
4: White potato with a bit more dirt on it. Red potato. Red potato with a bit of dirt on it. Red potato with a bit more dirt on it. Sweet potato.
5: Well, it's Kumara in New Zealand.
4: Well, it's sweet potato. Yams.
5: Yams not a potato.
4: Bush potato. Yams with a bit of dirt on it. Yams with a bit more dirt on them.
3: White.
5: Well, I wish I had earplugs.
4: White yam potato with dirt on it.
5: Wish I had earplugs right now to block you out.
4: You got headphones on.
5: Segway.
4: Oh, shivers.
3: Oh, she was doing a segue.
4: Oh, she was doing a segue.
5: Yeah.
4: Oh, shivers.
5: Because the world of earplugs is rattled.
4: Now, earplugs. Is that what you're saying?
5: Yeah.
4: Yeah, you say earplugs.
3: You know, the AirPods.
4: Because of your accent.
5: Earplugs.
4: Yeah, you say earplugs. It's your accent. So go the world of earplugs. So go ear.
5: World of earplugs is rattled.
4: No, try ear.
5: Okay.
4: Do an ear.
5: Yeah.
4: Don't be grumpy. Do an ear.
5: Yeah.
4: A bit more like anger.
5: Ear.
4: Ear. Like that. Like.
3: Okay, so we might find out how the world of earplugs is rattled.
5: Like, you've worked with me for 4 years. You know I have an accent.
4: You got an accent? Ear.
3: Okay, so.
5: If I hear that one more time, I'll actually quit.
3: Judge, why don't you just tell us about the other 3,976
4: well, you've got
3: forms of potatoes.
4: Blue yams with heaps of dirt on it.
3: Okay.
4: And then blue yams.

0: Every weekday, 2 till 4 on Triple M, it's Lou and Judge.
1: Yeah, it is.
2: Oh. Now, ruin this glorious day and have beef between you and I.
1: There's no beef here. There's no beef here. There's no beef here. Now, you segued into a great yarn last break, didn't you?
2: Earplugs.
1: Well, a bloke, yeah, it very good. Not earplugs. You did it right. You're Australian.
2: Take me back to my Marmite.
1: In Aotearoa.
0: Oh.
1: So this is a pretty gnarly yarn. Bloke's doing a bit of work or something. His name's Wallace Lee.
2: Great name.
1: Oh, he's a bit of a Wally, if you ask me.
2: Where's Wally?
1: Where's Wally's earplugs? So he uses earplugs, obviously, for work or something, right? Anyway, he's put an earplug in. And he's forgotten about it. And so we think maybe just with time, you know, he's going, oh, bloody hearing's a bit off. And he'll put another earplug in, but he's maybe pushing the one. He'd forgot to take
2: it
1: out.
2: He's lodged it in further.
1: He's lodged it in, and maybe he's just lodging until he just accepted the fact he was deaf in his right ear.
2: How do you forget? Like, because for me, earplugs fall out. Like, you know, when you're trying to squeeze them in or whatever, those squishy ones, absolutely would fall out. I could never not remember that it's there. They're so uncomfortable to me.
1: Well, it's wild to me. Because I use them a little bit. If I go home, you know, going for a shot or something, you squeeze them in and they just sit there. And it's like, it's so noticeable that you've got an earplug in.
2: That's what
1: He didn't realise for 5 years.
2: 5 years? He thought he was deaf from an earplug.
1: Seriously, 5 years, blocked ears. Crazy. So
0: she's looking at me.
2: We've still got another 2 hours to go, Jack. I wouldn't.
3: That's true. This is early in the show.
1: I wouldn't.
3: Lou's bad side.
1: Good point. Anyway, he goes in and a surgeon plucks around with some tweezers and then pulls out the earplug after 5 years. So you just forgot.
2: So you hear those horror stories of like a bloody spider farm living in your ear for 3 years.
1: Yeah, the famous spider farm story of three years.
2: True.
1: What do you mean?
2: It was like a spider farm. Well, maybe
1: farm?
2: One.
1: Maybe. I think it was a spider.
2: Well, just add some money. Okay.
1: Yeah, sorry. Yeah, remember that spider farm yarn about them living in the ear?
2: But even having one in your ear.
1: Oh, it'd be horrific.
2: Just a little tickle every now and then.
1: I was fly blind as a kid. Remember? Had a maggot in my head. I got fly blind as a child.
2: Don't.
1: And I was uncontrollably screaming. Went to the doctor and they pulled a maggot out of my head.
3: You didn't just forget it was even in there?
1: Oh, I was probably 8 months old.
2: You were a little maggot.
1: Yeah, I was fly blowing people.
3: Which means you don't actually remember it being in there.
1: Well, that's...
2: You were told about it. You put mayo on the story, I reckon.
1: Yeah. Well, just ask Mum. Don't be cranky about the ear stuff.
2: Don't muck with me today. Mess around and find out.
1: 133353. When did your memory failure? I've got million yards. I mean, I went to the wrong town the other day to pick you guys up from the airport.
2: Let's not get into that either.
1: You were flying in Armidale. I went to Tamworth. I forgot the airport you were flying into.
2: You're a silly goose.
1: Once I was going to a boxing class, I put my boxing gloves on the bins outside near my ute, ran back up in the house because I forgot something, and then just walked back down. Drove to Westfield and just walked around Westfield for 2 hours, came back and saw my boxing gloves still on the bins and then forgot that I had a boxing glove.
2: Mate, we've got to get you to that ADHD appointment.
1: There are honestly three instances every day where I ruin someone else's day.
2: Yeah.
1: Because of my memory.
2: Often mine.
1: More often than not, it's yours.
2: 1, 2, 3, 5, 3. When did your memory fail you?
3: Let's do it.
2: Oh, God.
1: I forgot we were doing this show today.
2: Yeah,
3: Lou and Judge. Triple M will take your calls next.

0: It's Lou and Josh on Triple M. 133353 is our number. We are asking, when did your memory fail you?
1: That is correct. Look, as I've said, my memory has failed me many a time. I thought you guys were flying to the wrong airport. I went to the wrong city to pick you up. Regional city, Tamworth.
2: Another hour drive for you.
1: Hour and a half.
2: And also the bloke who forgot he had earplugs in his ears.
1: Well, for 5 years.
2: 5 years.
1: Put an earplug in.
2: Oops.
1: Forgot he had it in. Thought he went deaf. And 5 years later, a surgeon pulled out an earplug.
2: I just don't know how you could lodge that in so far.
1: I get it. Then I reckon there's
2: quite
1: a little
2: big.
1: Yeah, but maybe he's a worn out old earplugs and he just chucked it in and he's sort of forgotten about it and then he's gone to do something again and he's like, where's my earplugs? And then put it back in and it's just lodged a new one in and it's lodged in him further. Louisa, what you forget, which is interesting because we live our lives every day, people are idiots.
2: True.
1: We are idiots.
2: Yeah.
1: Think about it. I've gone to the wrong airport. I've left box. Yeah. Anyway, you know.
2: We could go on for days. Days.
1: But I'd rather hear from other idiots.
2: Yep.
0: Yeah.
1: Elias, talk to us. When did your memory fail you?
3: Mummy, daddy, how you doing?
1: Hello, son. How are you?
3: Well, very well, thank you.
1: That's good.
3: So 2 years ago, I think if I do the maths correct, 2024,
1: yeah, mate.
3: I went on The Voice and started getting a few gigs coming through.
1: Man.
3: I'm just a young farmer from country Victoria, so I don't really know what's going on.
1: Yeah.
3: I had a few gigs rolling in, and in the space of 1 weekend, I'd booked in 3 gigs accidentally and forgotten about 2 of them, one of which was a wedding and the other one was a charity gig.
1: No!
3: And so the first one that I booked in, I actually put in my calendar, but the other two I forgot about and they're all meant to be on at the same time. So sort of shot myself in the foot a bit. What'd you do?
2: Yeah, who'd you pick?
3: I had to go with the one I booked in first, which was the agricultural show. And,
2: shit.
3: Wedding.
1: Was it Ag Quip?
2: And charity.
3: Yeah, I had to just, let you go with the one that booked in first and then had to call them up, the other two, and say, oh, shit, sorry.
1: Brass.
2: What did the wedding do?
3: They said, do you know any suggestions? And I said, oh, I'll give you a couple names, but sorry, I don't know. I can't really do that much.
1: Oi, mate, I feel for you because this is almost a weekly thing for me. I feel like I'm always trying to pull myself out of a fire of shit that I've double booked and then trying to make it work. And it's a constant struggle, bruh.
2: Yeah, I feel you.
1: I feel you. But like the wedding and the charity and then the Ag Show.
2: I know, two hard ones to turn down.
3: It wasn't great.
2: Thanks, Elias. Cooper. Thanks, when did your memory fail you?
4: Hey, how are we?
1: Good, mate. How are you?
4: I'm good, thanks.
0: Hey, let's get into it, Cooper.
2: Beautiful. Tell us your story.
1: Did you forget you're on the radio?
4: Yeah, I did, to be honest. about a month ago, we had a new guy start at my work. So he worked there before me, but he had to go for family reasons.
1: Yep.
4: And came back and he introduced himself to me and he asked what my name was, like gave me a handshake, whatever. Yeah. And I looked at him for about a solid minute and just stared him in the eyes.
1: You forget your name.
4: Just absolutely no idea. And then a guy behind me introduced me and said my name. And even more embarrassingly, he had the same name as me.
2: No. So you're like, I am. Who am I?
1: What happened?
4: Yeah, I just completely blank. I didn't even say anything.
2: It's unbelievable.
1: This is the sort of thing that happens when you like, it's love at first sight. And like you meet somebody, you're like, oh, yeah, in a movie. And what's your name? And you're like, blah, blah, blah, blah, blah. Was he handsome, Cooper?
0: No response to that, did I think Cooper once again forgot he was on the phone. Lou and Josh.
1: Cooper just keeps forgetting everything.
0: On Triple M, we're shortly going to meet a new business for a business jingle.
1: What a weapon.
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1: You are, and we're meeting the Bingle, the business for the Bingle today
2: really,
1: next.
2: Really excited for this brand.
1: Ooh. Just to remind you, though, this was last last week's bingle. Yes. I think this was one of my favourites ever.
0: For Spanners and Spurs.
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1: Nice.
2: I love that one. 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I was toe tapping away.
1: Toe tapping. Well,
2: toe tapping stuff.
1: This one's exciting because it's for a golf business.
0: Ooh.
2: But

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I say you look so fine that I really want to make you mine. 4, 5, 6, come on and get your kicks. 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
1: Business Jingles.
2: Lou and Josh, writing your business a jingle is just the beginning.
3: That's right.
4: I'm unsure if we've had a sport business.
3: I don't think we have.
4: No, this will be a first in the sporting realm.
3: Correct. We've got Reese on the line from Four Zone Golf. Reese, talk to us. How are you, mate?
5: Hey, guys. Yeah, this is a first. This is pretty much a new style of golf.
4: Ooh, so, talk to
5: so
4: us.
5: So yeah, think of like the pickleball of golf. It's basically played like putt-putt, but with a wedge and a pickleball anywhere you want.
3: Okay, cool. So explain the kit. So you've got an extendable club?
5: Yeah. So I've got an extendable club with a big head.
3: Yep.
5: So pretty much anyone of all ages or heights can come and have a go, and it's easy to hit. Like, the hardest thing to do in golf is even just hit the ball.
3: Yeah.
5: When you first starting out.
3: Couldn't agree more, mate.
5: I've got like the best pickleballs that I can find that I think work really well, and a bucket that pops up. So you just sort of put it on the ground, you put a flag in, and you pretty much set that up around a park or golf course or car park or police station or whatever you need to do.
3: Yeah,
5: and I've done it off Australia's steepest street. That was a fun one.
4: I see here it's comes with light up balls as well. So you can play it at night time, which I feel like is fine if you know having a few drinks in the backyard and you're like, oh, beautiful. Crack it open. Oh, let's play some golf.
3: 100%.
5: Absolutely, we do. Actually, that's going to be the next thing I'm going to come out with. First set I'm going to come out with is a one-hole set. Do trick shots and stuff, kind of like what you'd see on my TikTok if you have a look. And come out with a four-hole set for cheaper than the company that made it up, Bucket Golf, which only does a three-hole set. And that's going to have like a esky backpack so you can take your drinks around with you.
3: Well, it's genius. So it's essentially portable golf.
5: It's portable golf, absolutely.
3: Well,
5: yeah,
3: four-zone
5: with
3: golf.
5: Like putt-putt vibes, yeah.
3: Yeah, okay. Mate, I love it. Now, you've got your TikTok, which is Four Zone Golf. You've been posting some videos, starting to get a little bit of traction. I believe you're in the process of setting up your website. This is great for us. This sounds like...
4: Oh, we'd use it here in the studio.
5: I'd come and set up a course for you guys. I already go around and set up all over Brisbane for free and let people have a go. So, come and let you guys have a crack.
3: Right up our alley. Now, in terms of style, I'm feeling upbeat. What are you thinking, mate?
5: Orange and green. So the colours of my logo? Yeah, it's all going to be orange and green.
3: Reese,
5: Golf, the American company.
3: My sweet, sweet angel. I meant the style of the bingle.
4: We're an audio platform.
0: The business jingle.
3: Of the song.
5: Oh, the jingle.
3: Yeah, so what's
5: going on? I thought you meant the style of the set.
3: Style
5: of the jingle.
3: Because you've got light up balls, I'm feeling like a bit upbeat, like dancey kind of falls out.
4: Disco.
3: Right. You know?
5: How's this? Can you do like a Stutterhouse style bunt, Fred Again inspired type song?
3: Oh, my. See, what you've just said are 7 to 8 things that I have no idea.
4: Would you like some help, Jack?
3: I think I'll really need Lou's help on
4: Fred
3: this.
4: Fred Again's like a really fun DJ.
3: I heard.
4: Of like house music vibes.
3: Okay, good. That's what I was thinking.
5: Yep.
3: Okay, mate.
4: Let's get cracking.
3: I think we're going to have a lot of fun with this one. We're
5: going to
3: get cracking for Four Zone Golf. We're going to do Bunt. Fred Again. Something else. And
4: inspired
3: other stuff.
4: Inspired by Fred Again.
3: Dance, trance, uplifting, fun. Let's get into it.
5: Absolutely. The whole thing about it is just hype. Just hype me up.
0: Okay.
3: Righto, Cowboy. That's what we're going to do.
4: Thanks, Reese. We'll chat
5: soon. Hell yeah. Thank you so much, guys. Can't wait to hear it.
3: Thanks,
0: Reese.
3: Here we
0: go. We've got a bingle to write. Lou and Josh on Triple M for your free ball Friday.
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1: That's right. Now, Lulu, comment section.
2: I found another.
1: This is your favourite thing.
2: I found another.
1: And it's also my favourite thing.
2: I just giggle every time I find one, or if one of my friends sends me one and just sees comments, I'm like, oh, heaven.
1: Yep.
2: I could just lay in bed all night watching this.
1: What do we got?
2: Okay, so this is a bloke, and the caption says, guess what sport I do?
1: Right.
2: Now, for context, he has got a large resistance band around his waist.
1: Is it on his neck or?
2: No, just around his waist.
1: Right, looks pretty high.
2: Like
1: from around the waist, or shoulder and waist. Yeah, righto.
2: And he's walking on his side, like sidestepping with the resistance band.
1: Crossing his feet over as he walks away so that resistance gets stronger and stronger. He's crossing his feet.
2: And it looks quite tough when he's doing it. So then in the comments section, pro eavesdropping. You know, like your head's down. Yeah.
0: Like a cartoon character.
1: Yeah. Doing, doing, doing.
2: Training to be the best mountain goat. No, they're always like on the side.
1: I literally was thinking, like, does he climb mountains or something?
2: Yeah. Trying to leave the pub. Down, hiding from your mate.
1: That is me.
0: We're trying to leave home to go to the pub.
2: Yeah.
1: That also me. King Ghoster.
2: Delivering a pizza in a blizzard. He'll let you be down.
1: Oh, the wind resistance. That's so great if he was a delivery driver.
0: So I've got to get better at this.
1: I have to. The wind's just, but the wind is toweling me up every time.
0: The pizza never makes it to the place.
2: Just blows back in your face. Running up on someone to fight them even though your friends are hot trying to hold you back. You're like, no!
1: Yeah. And you're all tough until your friends actually let you go.
2: Yeah. Me trying to run away in my dreams.
1: Yeah.
2: help.
1: Every time.
2: Checking to make sure students aren't teaching. Oh, sorry, students aren't cheating on a test. So you're going.
1: Yeah, that's good.
2: Sneaking around on a boat in a storm.
1: Yeah. Yeah, well, that's also a job that you can have.
0: Yeah.
2: Training to be someone's sleep paralysis demon. And NASA moonwalk training.
1: Very good.
2: I've never trusted anyone the way you trust that band not to snap. So true. When I saw that, I was like, imagine that just going, bing.
1: I've had them snap on me.
2: No.
1: Yeah, and it's like a fear. You know when you're about to get shocked by an electric fence or something, you're waiting for the thing to hit you.
2: How are you pulling at arms?
1: Doing like, I was doing, when I, because I used to bugger my shoulders all the time. Mm. So then I'd always have to do resistance band training and I'd just have these bands and I'd have to do like half an hour in the gym before I could do anything else. And one of them snapped on me and it was literally like...
2: Did he face?
1: Because I'd always be thinking if my shoulder's not in a good position and it snaps and I jolt, I could dislocate it again. Anyway.
2: I just got shivers.
1: What did he actually do?
2: That's the thing. I couldn't figure it out. People in the comments were saying badminton.
1: I'm thinking a skater or something.
2: I thought ice skating. Yeah, like, you know, that...
1: Or bloody water skiing, maybe.
2: Yeah.
1: To get your legs real strong, because you know you're always just sitting down when you water ski.
2: Yeah.
1: On your legs.
2: If anyone knows, DM us.
1: Yeah,
2: Lou and Jarch, if you've seen the video, I'd love to know.
1: That'd be great.
2: I'll be up at night if I don't figure it out.
1: Great comments, kid.
2: Thanks.
0: Lou and Jarch and Triple M, you versus Lou is not far away.
3: Yep. Certified chaos merchants. Triple M's Lou and Jarch for your early drive home. Love Triple M's Lou and Jarch.
2: Well, I've got a big news article here.
1: What is it about?
2: It's pretty important for the women of the world, Jack.
1: The women?
2: Yes, women.
1: The women?
2: Women.
1: Just the one woman?
2: Whatever, it's the
1: one
2: New
1: woman
2: Zealand
1: of the world?
2: Accent. 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
6: 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Medical emergency, Parramatta Victoria Road Railway Street westbound and an oil spill in Ryde Blackson Road. 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
29: Good afternoon, Angie Asimus here with your 3 o'clock headlines. Fears are growing for 39 Australians confirmed missing after catastrophic flooding along the Nepal-Tibet border. Our government is sending extra crisis teams to the region as the death toll surpasses 400. One Nation has named investment banker Mike Newman as its New South Wales leader. The son of former ABC chair Maurice Newman will contest the Hunter seat of Cessnock in next year's state election. A Randwick childcare centre Centre has been issued a compliance notice after two children aged just 4 and 5 escaped the facility to a nearby shopping centre. An 18-year-old driver has walked away with just minor injuries after his truck hit a pole and rolled multiple times at Northmead. And Waverley Council is cracking down on makeshift Airbnb campervans at Bondi. It's looking to limit overnight parking to 4 hours, with late-night patrols targeting those who break the rules.
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0: Good afternoon, I'm Matt White. South superstar Latrell Mitchell will finally return against the Titans on the Gold Coast tomorrow after 3 months out. Wayne Bennett today confirming Mitchell will play off the bench. Last night, the Storm beat the Broncos 46-20. Tonight, Manly play the Dragons and the Panthers face the Bulldogs. Australia's Minwoo Lee is off to the perfect start at the PGA's season-ending Tour Championship. He carded an 8-under-par 62 to lead by 2 shots.
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2: Clear skies for the rest of the day in Sydney, dropping to a low of 11 degrees overnight, partly cloudy tomorrow, heading for a top of 19, sunny on Sunday, a top of 21. 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
3: 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Get your tickets now.

0: Yeah, that's right. All the fun rolls on. It is Free Ball Friday. We're in the bingle riding process. There's so much going on.
1: Oh, mate, this is thigh slapping stuff.
2: I thought you were going to say this is thigh day.
1: Sam Thigh Day Friday.
2: Sam?
1: Yep.
0: Sam Thigh Day, Queensland Maroons rugby league legend.
2: Oh, yes. What about him?
1: Hey,
2: I'm always thinking about him.
1: Guys, how are we feeling about the show so far?
2: Pretty good. Always room for improvement. Never 10 out of 10.
1: Never 10 out of 10. What about you, LP?
0: No, I think it's going really well.
1: Yeah.
2: I'm looking forward to playing you versus Lou next.
1: You guys are going to ask me about
2: Forward to playing you versus Lou.
1: You guys are going to ask me about how what I think the show's
2: going. We've got a $300 Giphy card to give away, which is awesome.
0: You're always loving it. So we don't even bother.
1: Don't even bother asking you.
0: You're always so positive.
1: So you just knew I was going to be positive about the show without asking. You didn't have to ask me.
0: So you versus Lou, how are you feeling about it, Lou?
2: I'm really excited. Feels rude. No, yeah. I'm really excited.
1: See, now Lou's got to know.
2: No, I'm really, really well.
1: Okay. Well, now yeah.
2: about it.
0: No, I'm feeling really good about you versus Lou as well. Should we get to it next,
2: yeah,
0: Lou?
2: Yeah, 1-3-3-5-3.
1: Ask me if I have done thinking.
0: 1-3-3-5-3. Let's get to it. Lou and Jarch. All right, what do you reckon, Jarch? How's it going to go?
1: No.

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1: You versus Lou.
0: Oh, and who wouldn't want to win a $300 Giphy voucher? Basically a prepaid Visa card. 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
2: How good is that, dude? Pretty much
1: so good.
2: $300, prepaid Visa card. That is living.
1: I would love that.
2: Seriously.
1: Go hell for leather today.
2: Are you? Aiden, how are you, mate?
3: How you going?
2: Good. You know what I'd love if your last name was Assist? Now,
1: Aiden
2: mate,
1: Assist.
2: To Aiden Assist. Thank you, Aiden. I really appreciate it.
1: Well, the Aiden Ada.
2: Now, Aiden, mate,
1: Aiden Villa.
2: What's the general knowledge like with you, mate?
3: I know, tribute every week. That's where I met my partner, so I'm hoping that's helped out.
2: Well, okay. Lou's going to go hell for leather. She got a pep in her step, mate. So.
1: We found love at trivia. We found love at trivia.
2: Ah, Jesus Christ, that hurt my ears. I'm going to read the questions. First to answer gets the point. No need to buzz in, big fella. Aiden, are you ready?
3: I hope so.
1: What? Yes, I am ready.
3: I'm ready. Go for it.
1: Yeah.
2: Well, in that now! The sequel to How to Lose a Guy in 10 Days is reportedly in the works. Which actress and actor star in the film?
1: Kate Hudson, Matthew McConaughey.
2: Correct. Use Somebody is a song by which
1: go
2: band?
1: Yeah.
2: Use Somebody.
1: Somba, Kimba.
3: Leon.
2: Yeah, correct, Aiden. Somba. Which NRL club has orange, black and white as team colours?
1: Tigers.
2: Giving it to
1: top.
2: Aiden.
1: Oh,
2: which
1: shut
2: drink
1: it.
2: Is commonly used as a slang term for gossip?
1: Drink.
2: Yes, correct, Aiden. Tea. That's what you say all the time, mate. What is the name of the dragon queen in Game of Thrones? Correct,
3: yes,
2: Aiden. Which board game features Boardwalk and Park Place?
3: Monopoly.
2: Correct, Aiden. What is the name of Lady Gaga's fan base?
1: The Gaganators. The fancy fans.
3: The poker faces.
2: Nah, it's little monsters. What is Australia's largest desert?
3: The Simpsons.
1: Sahara.
2: No, it's not. The Simpsons, I thought it was, but this is wild.
1: The Margaret.
3: It's the Nullarbor.
2: Nah, it's the Great Victoria Desert. What?
0: Yeah, that is wild.
2: Didn't know that. Wait, Victoria even have deserts?
3: Who knew?
2: This is insane. which...
0: Get on with it.
2: Sorry. Which fruit shares its name with a colour?
1: Orange.
2: Correct.
3: Orange.
2: Who is Ross's first wife in Friends?
1: Rachel. Monica.
2: No.
1: It's a sister.
0: Christmas-y.
1: Candace.
0: Christmassy singer.
1: Candy.
2: Yeah, and Christmassy singer.
1: Him.
3: Jingle.
2: It's right. A carol.
3: Mate,
2: well, Aiden, I think you pumped her.
0: Yeah, I think you did.
2: I think you've absolutely pumped her.
0: 5-2 to Aiden.
2: 5-2 to Aiden.
1: Nice, AIDS. What?
0: Okay, we'll move on. Hey, a $300 Giphy voucher coming your way, Aiden. Well done.
2: Well done, big
1: slay, so tea.
0: That's massive. Lou and Jarch.
2: Shut up.
0: On Triple M.

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5: 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Traffic for the M7 in trouble after an earlier crash has cleared off, leaving northbound queues past Eastern Road. Ride Blackson Road oil spill northbound off-ramp to Lango Road block. 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
1: Game!
2: Fun!
1: 3, 2, 1.
3: Convergence!
4: Wow.
5: Damn it. Forgot that one was re-recorded.
4: Convergence.
5: No, it's pre-recorded.
4: All right. So this is a pretty simple game.
5: We've got to be in each other's brains.
4: That's right.
5: We've got to jump on in there.
4: LP's just going to count us down.
0: Yep.
4: Lou and I are going to each say a random word, completely random.
0: Yep.
4: And then, so if I say burger, she says shell. We then need to try and think of a word that's going to fit.
5: Krabby Patty.
4: Within, yeah, but that's
0: great
4: two.
0: Thinking,
4: great,
0: though.
4: Great thinking. Until we eventually get the same word.
0: Let's see if we're on the same wavelength today.
4: All right.
0: Random word in the brains.
4: Yep.
0: 3, 2, 1.
5: Bartender.
0: Useless and bartender.
4: Okay, I got one.
0: 3, 2, 1.
5: Slack.
0: Spill and slack. This is interesting.
4: Spill, slack.
0: Spill and slack.
4: I got one.
5: Okay.
0: 3, 2, 1.
5: Piss. Cocktail.
4: Oh.
0: Cocktail and what?
4: Piss. Because you're spilling your slacks.
0: Mm.
4: That's a wee. So, piss, cocktail. Oh.
0: Piss, mate, and cocktail.
4: This is the easiest one ever.
5: Is it?
4: Think about it.
0: Piss, eh? You can't, now you can't give each other clues. Piss and cocktail.
4: You're going to ruin this for me.
0: Here we go. 3, 2, 1.
5: Alcohol. Margarita.
0: Margarita and alcohol.
4: Alcohol.
0: I was also thinking alcohol.
4: Alcohol and margarita.
0: And you can't say cocktail.
4: Nah.
0: 3, 2, 1.
4: Drink.
5: Dinner. Oh, I was thinking margarita, pizza, and alcohol.
0: Oh.
5: So you're having dinner with you.
4: Or alcohol and a margarita. It's a drink.
5: Got one.
4: What is it?
0: It's a drink and dinner are the two words.
4: I got one. It's, yeah, I got one.
0: 3, 2, 1.
5: Moretti. Oh, beer, because it's Italian.
4: What?
0: Moretti?
5: Yeah.
0: Or, yes.
4: Moretti?
5: Because we've gone margarita. Yeah. So what do we
0: beer?
5: Got? Wine and Moretti. Right. Oh, this is easy.
4: No, Josh, it's not.
0: What did you say?
4: I said wine.
0: Okay, so wine.
4: Drink and dinner. Wine.
0: Wine and Moretti.
4: Not Moretti that I've never heard of.
5: That's easy.
0: 3, 2, 1.
5: Italy.
0: Piss has already been said.
4: Yeah, I wasn't ready for it.
0: Okay, let's not get angry at each other.
5: Yeah, we're on a team.
4: God.
0: Italy
5: piss
0: and we'll
5: Italy.
0: Have to go with piss. Yeah,
4: okay.
0: We'll have to go
5: okay.
0: with it. 3, 2, 1.
5: Rosé. Life.
0: You guys
5: love.
0: Are not doing well
5: love.
0: Today.
5: Oh, that's, come on. Love, rosé.
4: All right, I
5: think where it's from.
4: I don't, you,
0: oh, that's this
4: no.
0: is well.
4: Why would you do that? I was across it.
5: Sorry, I'm excited.
4: I was across it.
0: Yeah,
5: sorry
0: that
5: for
0: was...
5: a bit loving life.
4: No, you've now you've buggered it.
5: You're
4: we've
5: say...
4: got to go back. We've got to go. We've got to start again. We're starting again. I can't deal with this. We're
5: okay.
4: starting again.
5: Right.
0: Speed round. 3, 2, 1.
4: Life.
5: Paris.
4: I said life again.
0: Life and Paris.
5: Yep.
0: Okay. 3, 2, 1.
4: Baguette.
5: Travel.
0: Baguette
5: oh,
0: and travel.
5: Nice.
0: 3, 2, 1.
4: Bread.
5: Passport.
0: You could have said France.
4: France, yeah.
5: Bread
4: true,
5: and
4: true.
5: Passport.
4: Okay.
0: 3, 2, 1.
4: Money.
5: Plane.
0: Money and plane.
5: Oh. Yes.
0: 3, 2, 1.
4: Business.
5: Euro.
0: Oh. Business and euro.
4: Oh, God.
0: Business and euro.
5: Yep.
0: 3, 2, 1.
4: Factory.
0: Oh, you guys.
5: Factory in Europe.
4: Oh, it takes costs euros to build a factory. Business and euro.
5: Okay.
4: What is it?
5: Factory in Europe.
4: Okay.
0: 3, 2, 1.
4: Access.
5: France. I reckon
0: gonna,
5: we call it a day.
0: We'll go two more rounds.
4: Access and France. Oh, I got one. Yeah.
0: 3, 2, 1.
4: Invasion.
5: President.
0: Okay, president and invasion. Can we get it here?
4: Yeah.
0: 3, 2, 1.
5: Trump.
4: Oh, my goodness.
5: You're joking. You're joking.
4: Are you kidding me?
5: Wow.
4: It's gone from one of the most horrific rounds. To one of the great wins of all time.
5: Wow.
4: That was a last-ditch effort.
5: See, that all happens when we're good friends.
0: Lou Judge on Triple
5: mad
0: M. Let's
5: at
0: get
5: me.
0: Out of this segment.
4: Moretti.
0: Quit while we're ahead. Let's call up
4: Criminal.
5: Franco would love that.
4: Oh, good.
5: Yeah.
0: Let's call Reese from Four Zone Golf and present his business jingle.
4: Let's do it.
0: Triple M.

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1: Business Jingles.
2: Lou and Josh, writing your business a jingle is just the beginning.
0: Hey, bingle time.
3: Ooh.
0: Bingle time.
3: This now, one, pretty fast.
0: It's punchy.
3: It's been a bit more learning behind the scenes, would you say?
0: Yeah, that's fine. Just a few practices, but that's fine. That's what we do.
3: Yep. We're professionals here now at the Bingle headquarters.
0: That is correct. And bedquarters. We got Reese on the line from Four Zone Golf. Reese, how are you?
4: Yo, so good, guys. How you doing?
0: Brother.
3: Reese is always full of life.
0: I love your energy, mate. Now, Reese, you are the owner and CEO of Four Zone Golf. It's basically portable golf. You've got an extendable club and golf kit that fits in a backpack. It comes with light-up balls. You can play at night. It's basically golf wherever and whenever you want, and it's for everyone.
3: It's so good.
4: That is basically it. And I just thought of this last night, but if a bunch of people buy one backpack, you all come together. You can make your own course together.
0: That's right.
3: Group golf.
0: See, it's such a good idea because, you know, if you're at a barbecue or at the park, you know, having a picnic or whatever, you can just bring one of these things and essentially you can play golf, which is just like, it's such a cool idea, mate. We really love it. Yeah. So,
4: thanks, guys.
3: I think you're going to love this too. Oh, good.
0: Pardon, mate?
4: For me, it's when my missus goes to the shop and I just have a hit in the car park.
0: Yeah, that's right. Yeah. That's right, mate. And that's the beauty of it. You can do that anywhere. Yeah. So we've kept it pretty upbeat, pretty dancey. It's got a lot of energy, just like you, Reese. Are you ready to hear your bingle?
4: Absolutely. Let's do it.
3: Woo.
0: All right, Big Rig.
2: Okay.
0: We ready, LP?
2: Let's get into it.
0: Let's go.
2: Here we go.

0: That's incredible.
1: What do you think?
2: Holy shit, that's your best one yet.
3: Yeah!
2: Oh, sick. I've got so many ideas running through my head already.
0: I love you, Reese.
2: Holy, you guys are going to get sick of it.
1: Hey, Reese, that is yours to do whatever you want with it. Put it on your website, TikTok, Instagram. We'll email it over and we hope you enjoy it.
2: Oh, my God. Thank you guys so much. Oh, hell yeah. If you ever want me to come in and set up a round of golf for you guys,
1: yeah,
2: mate, I'll do it.
0: Seriously.
1: We love that.
0: Seriously, that's something that we really want to do. So
2: yes.
0: We'd love to have you in here so we could play some four zone golf. But, mate, enjoy it. And, yeah, we're glad you're happy, mate.
1: Thanks,
0: really.
1: Thanks, Reese. You're full of beans.
0: Cheers,
2: mate. Thank you so much.
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7: 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Traffic is really busy around Ryde. Now that's due to an oil spill closing Blackson Road northbound off-ramp between North Road and Lanco Road. Take Lanco Road and Epping Road as a diversion. 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

0: Lou and Jarge on Triple M. Well, that's the end of the Free Ball Friday and therefore the Free Ball Friday week.
1: That's correct, mate.
2: The end.
1: It's the end of the world
2: that we didn't want to come. But now it's the end and it's time for some rum.
1: Yep, very good. Mm-hmm. That was our song.
2: We practiced that for seven weeks.
0: Well, clearly.
2: Yeah.
1: 7 weeks of practice.
2: I think it was pretty good.
0: Only seven, and you got it that good.
1: Yeah. Seriously, mate.
2: Yeah, we're pretty.

0: He's talented. Yes, that's why they pay us the big bucks.
1: That's right, mate. The buddy's low in charge.
0: Anyway, we've got actually not well a DM but a request. Mummy and Daddy, I've got an event this weekend that the dress code is dressy cash. Is it dressy or casual? Come on. What are we wearing? Help. Dressy cash. Dressy cash to me is a dress and maybe little kitten heels and a jacket.
1: What's a kitten heel?
0: Like a low heel jacket.
1: A heel, right. A dressy cash to me.
0: What'd it be for a bloke?
1: Well, maybe a polo t-shirt and jeans and boots.
0: Yeah.
1: You know what I mean? Because you still got a collar, but you're cash with a t-shirt.
0: What about a tuxedo t-shirt? Because it says I'm formal, but I'm here to party.
1: Or a tuxedo t-shirt.
0: If I was here, I'd go tuxedo t-shirt.
1: Yeah, tuxedo t-shirt.
0: Okay, that's what we've agreed on.
1: All right, love it.
0: Have a great weekend,
1: guys,
0: friends.
1: Enjoy your weekend. Hey, I'm doing all my pranks next week for Dad and Daddy.
2: Rude.
1: Very, very exciting. So we'll see. I'll just be anxious all weekend waiting for
0: perfect.
1: That.
0: What a great way to spend your weekend, mate. Sounds awesome.
1: See you next week, guys.
2: Yeah, and if you've got any last prank ideas for Jarch, get in touch at Lou and Jarch on the socials or the Triple M Win page. 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
0: I've got a bit of tickle in my throat.
1: Started coughing.
0: Sorry.
1: It's a real pot kettle thing, me going, hey, it's unprofessional.
0: Yeah, you're going, don't cough. It's like a yawn. It's contagious.
1: Is it?
0: Well, I felt it in my throat when you cough.
2: Good stuff.
0: Top of the hour.
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6: 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Traffic is building for the M2 motorway westbound moving through Epping. Delays for the M4 outbound at Burwood all the way through to Prospect. And Ride Blackson Road, the off-ramp closed northbound to Langford Road after an oil spill. Major roads will close on Sunday for the Sydney Marathon from North Sydney to Kingsford, including the Harbour Bridge, Western Distributor and Anzac Parade. Details at livetraffic.com. 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
23: I'm Angie Asimus. In 7 News tonight, more Aussies missing in Nepal as the flood death toll climbs. Anger over a major redevelopment plan for Sydney South. And a woman gives birth to twins, but only one is biologically hers. 7 News Live at 6 will start over on 7 Plus.
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29: Good afternoon, Angie Asimus here with the news this hour. The number of Australians missing in the Nepal flood disaster has risen to 39, with fears that figure could climb further. More than 400 people have been killed, with Australian crisis teams joining the search for survivors. A new warning for Australian smokers, with radioactive uranium and deadly arsenic found in some illegal cigarettes. Meanwhile, Parliament is considering slashing the tobacco excise. Small Business Minister Janelle Saffin has apologised for breaching spending rules, slugging taxpayers $4,400 for a luxury Sydney hotel stay. Taronga Zoo has begun vaccinating the city's endangered birds against the deadly bird flu strain, starting with the little penguins at Manly. And a 12-year-old boy from the state's central west is walking 500 kilometres from Warren to Canberra, raising money to bring more paediatricians to regional communities.
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31: Good afternoon, I'm Matt White. South superstar Latrell Mitchell will finally return against the Titans on the Gold Coast tomorrow after 3 months out. Wayne Bennett today confirming Mitchell will play off the bench. Last night, the Storm beat the Broncos 46-20. Tonight, Manly play the Dragons and the Panthers face the Bulldogs. Australia's Minwoo Lee is off to the perfect start at the PGA's season-ending Tour Championship. He carded an 8-under par 62 to lead by 2 shots.
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33: Clear skies for the rest of the day in Sydney, dropping to a low of 11 degrees overnight. Partly cloudy tomorrow, heading for a top of 19. Sunny on Sunday, a top of 21. 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
3: Hello, everybody. Welcome to a Footy Friday. We discuss the National Rugby League today because this is Sydney and it is the number one game in Sydney and right up and down the east coast of Australia. Hello, Luke Keary.
4: How are you, Anthony?
3: Good, mate. Good.
4: Oh, one non-rugby league thing. Lockie Pringle, our usual producer. He's had the day off because it's his birthday.
3: That's just
4: is that
3: nonsense.
4: Normal?
5: You know what we say? Just keep having more days off because you're not welcome back, son.
3: Yeah.
4: Is that a thing these days?
5: Oh, mate, I've never heard of it.
3: Mate, you wouldn't believe the nonsense that goes on.
5: Mate, it's like when men get, what's that maternity leave? What's the other one called?
3: Oh, yeah, paternity leave.
5: Unbelievable.
3: Blokes here, you can have your birthday off, and then if your wife has a baby, you can have a month off.
5: Yep.
4: Will you be taking the men's paternity leave?
3: Like, have a few days off.
5: None at all.
3: You can take a few days.
4: Can we clip that up, please?
5: Clip it up, brother. Clip it up.
3: This is the problem.
5: Fair dinkum, people to take that, Maroon. That's what's wrong with people this day and age.
3: I mean, people are taking so many days off. Mate, anyway, all these industries are going.
5: It wasn't even Pringle's birthday. It's his missus' birthday. That's the worst part.
3: Well, see, that's probably a thing. Yeah. You get your partner's birthday off as
5: Honestly.
3: Well.
5: Honestly.
3: Anyway, never mind about all that. I would rather be here with you two police.
4: Bronx should have just, they should have had the night off last night.
5: Yeah,
4: they
5: should have. It might have been a Broncos birthday last night.
3: Maybe. Anyway, we're going to talk about the Broncos Storm game. We're going to do that. We're going to speak to a few people. There's a lot of drama around the Broncos at the moment. Ben Dobbin from Triple M Brizzy will come on, and another one of the most respected journalists in the game, Pete Bedell, a little bit later on. Plenty of big games on this weekend. Tonight, it's the Dogs taking on the Panthers. The boys will discuss that. It's all about the NRL. It's a Rush Hours Footy Friday at Triple M.

0: Triple M's Rush Hour, Hoodoo Gurus. Dave and Rick from the Gurus, massive, massive rugby league fans. What's green, gold and 100 years strong? Penrite Oil now proudly wearing the Australian-made logo, 100 years and still driven. That game last night, I watched it on the Nine Network and, you know, I had to sit back and say to myself over a slice of pizza, I can't believe this is the grand final replay. Mm. These two sides, I mean, and I got to say, win or lose, there's too many points being scored in a game of footy. Like the Rabbitohs had 45 put on them last week. I'm getting off topic here.
1: You're going a bit roguey.
0: Yeah. But the last night, the Broncos had 46 points put on them. Winning and losing sides, the scores are too high.
2: But that's what they want to see. Like the NRL
1: I don't hate that.
0: I hate that.
1: Because I think the good teams, we've seen it this year, Roosters played Penrith.
2: 12-6, what a phenomenal game.
1: That's going to happen. But
0: probably the best game of the year.
1: It's got to be two good sides. We saw two really poor sides. It's unbelievable to think. Like last week was Penrith v Melbourne. Yep. Then it was Melbourne. Like when they scheduled that at the start of the year, they would have been going, oh, this is minor premiership kind of games we're going to be seeing at the back end. Last night was as poor a game as I think we've seen. There was no energy. There was just nothing. Mm, mm.
2: I think Brisbane took them like six sets to get going. Like they were so flat as they come out of the books. And you could see Melbourne were coming out. They came out hard, throwing the ball around. But
1: Stefano scored off a tap.
2: And like ran through Carrigan. Like that's an Origin front rower, like an Origin lock forward. Mm. That's the worrying signs.
1: Q in the rack at the moment.
2: You reckon?
1: Big fella.
0: This is the thing, boys. That's a jumper. You blokes have been there. I haven't. But you got to have a bit more pride in your jumper than we have seen at the back end from the Broncos.
2: But I think, Maroon, with the week that they had, you thought they would have been probably up for it a little bit more. You knew the speculation with what's happened. Adam's been told he's not playing. Adam said he's not playing. Like all that drama at the start of the week. You thought the boys might have galvanised together and said, you know what, Adam's not playing, but let's have a good send-off for him. Well, let's have our best performance of the year.
1: We called Brisbane Canberra last Friday.
2: They were
1: great. And they had a dig. Mate. It was actually a good game. They actually had a proper. And that was in Papali'i's last game where you thought.
2: Their two front rowers were out. Willison and Payne Haas last week were phenomenal. Last night they weren't sighted.
1: The whole week got. I don't know where they. Honestly, Maroon, I love Madge, right? I love that. I've got nothing against anyone. I have no idea where they. I don't know how you fix it. It's not good.
0: No.
1: You can have your reviews and that, but Woodsy, we know it as players.
2: Yeah, mate. It's
1: just because you have 8 weeks off and come back, nothing changes.
2: Well, question for you. You've been under Madge.
1: Yeah.
2: Does he come back even harder? Like, you've heard stories. They won the comp, they come back 10 times harder the next year. Like, what does he do?
1: He's got it. Woodsy's learned a lot. I think he's changed a lot since I had him. I don't know. I know Madge knows one, and it's hard work, right?
2: Yeah,
1: but that's Craig's the same.
2: Everyone's the same.
1: A lot of coaches are the same. Like what do you do? How do you make it fun? What do you play kick tennis at the start of a set? Like what do you?
2: You're
1: going to work hard. Every preseason's hard.
2: But the thing is, like they win a comp, but then they fall off a cliff. Like not that they just get they go like they went. That's the worst since the 1950s.
1: Mate, we fell off a cliff at South Sydney.
0: But still played in the finals.
1: We did, but we limped it. So we won our first six or seven in a row and limped into that final series straight out first week of the finals. The next year, Maroon, I think we came second last.
0: Talk to us, from the outside in we hear the NRL players saying Madge is so hard. I mean, I would expect any NRL coach is hard. I would expect the training is hard.
2: I don't think we've had an easy one, mate. Like, I think you look at this day and age, right? Kids just want to win without doing anything. They want to just show up, get paid $1 million and win, you know what I mean? It doesn't work like that, man. Like the sides that buy in, that get everyone around each other, and that's why I love what Melbourne do. Like I know they've had a poor year, but not once has Bellamy come out and played with excuses. Like he's always had a crack and said, you know, we're just not delivering. We're not where we should be.
1: Yeah. It's hard to say. I won't go deep into it. Madge cares so much, right? He cares so much. He wants to win so badly. Mm. And it's not about the training methods. It's not about how they train or what they do during those sessions. It's the things around footy. And I won't go into detail about it, but it's things outside of that 8 hours when you're at training.
2: What's he like with family?
0: Right.
1: Great, mate.
2: He's
1: honestly
2: good?
1: He's every time I see him, he asks about your missus. They accommodate to your kids. He's very, very, very good with all that. It's not the methods. It's not the it's the things around rugby. It's the hours outside.
0: We might get a chance to talk more about this later on, but those Broncos old boys, they just must be filthy, filthy, toxic toxic, a toxic environment around these old
1: boys.
0: Because they're always out to get a bloke that just won the comp. Mm. The bloke just won the comp and they're out to get him. I mean, dear, oh dear. You know, guys, even supporters know, if you are involved in your club, some old boys either get their way or they will do everything they can to derail that club.
2: Correct. It's, you know, they want what they want, don't they? Mm,
0: yeah.
2: Mm.
0: And somehow feel like they are owed, if you know what I mean.
2: Yeah, 100%.
0: Mm. Anyway, more to come on that. We'll speak to Ben Dobbin shortly. It's the Triple M Rush Hour. It's a Footy Friday. 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

0: It's the Triple M Rush Hour. It's Maroon, Woodsy, Luke Keery. Of course, Triple M will have your NRL finals on Triple M and Listener. You're going to get your calls here right through to the grand final. So sometimes you're working away, you can't watch it, you've got to listen. Last night, of course, this new kickoff rule. And let's get your thoughts about it on 133353 or 0457 10 1049. You guys at home watching it on the TV, what did you think? But you blokes, the kickoff rule.
1: I would love to hear the fans a bit because they're the ones that matter.
0: Yeah.
1: We're ex-players. Yeah. We're going to be down that purest, more path we played in the
2: we're
1: game.
2: We're the has-beens again.
1: I want to see the fans, because the fans are very good judges of the product of our game. But for me, Maroon, like, you know what I will applaud? I will applaud the NRL, whoever's made, if it's Peter. I like that they're trying stuff. I like that they're trying to be innovative. They're trying the different rules and put things in like that. I personally don't think they should go through with it. I think a massive part of our game, and this is what people won't realise, at pre-seasons, great teams are built on being resilient.
3: Yep.
1: You go to army camps, it's manufactured throughout the pre-season to create things where the group has to bind together and figure out how to overcome things. And a big part of our game is when a try is scored against you, how do you come together as a team and wrestle back momentum, get yourself back in the game? And this rule takes the whole resilience component out of conceding out of the game.
2: And that's how you can break sides. If they score a try, you become resilient and then you can hold them out and get the ball back and then you get the momentum. That's how you crack sides. And like you said, like you got to praise Peter Vlandis. He's got balls to change rules. He doesn't care. He did six agains. He's done the 40-20s. He's done the 60-10.
1: Try stuff.
2: It happens, but I think they've just missed the mark on this one.
1: I don't think they have. He's just trying it. Nothing's been said.
2: Yeah, but like you watch it last night, like, you could just notice that the players, and I hear the commentary from Cameron Munster after the game. Like, Cameron Munster's the marquee man of our game. He's one of the top five players. And he just complete, no, don't change. If it ain't broke, there's no point trying to
0: fix
2: it.
0: Ben Hunt said the same.
1: I don't think we should shoot them down for trying
2: no
1: this
2: way,
1: thing. So, like, even so, they've tried it. The players have said, yuck, and we'll see what the fans are about to say.
2: But you know what, Kez?
1: And it's not.
2: In my opinion, the top eight sides, they will want it scrapped. The bottom sides will want it in because they get more chances of getting the ball back.
1: You reckon?
0: Now, just to be clear, there is a little bit of confusion, but how this works is if you have a try scored against you, you get the choice if you want to kick off or receive the kickoff.
1: How good was it last night when they just didn't use it? Deny.
2: Was it like, do you reckon that was like a...
0: You know what it would have been? Passive aggressive.
2: Yes.
1: You know what it would have been? If I'm versing you, I'm not going to be the first one to use it.
2: I don't want to crack.
1: Because I'm not weak. I'm going to go and defend you. I don't want the ball.
2: It's a mindset thing. Boys, they're getting the ball, they're receiving. Look, they're taking the easy way out.
1: If it was a genuine rule, there's only few times you would actually kick off. Like, you're receiving it every minute. Because the number one statistic for a team winning
2: ball
1: is possession. It's possession.
2: Hand.
1: And if you go over 53-54% of possession, your chances of winning go.
0: So, okay, let me ask you a question here. Your team is winning by 2 points,
1: yep,
0: right? And but the momentum's with the other team.
1: Yep.
0: Would you rather have the ball 10 metres out from your own try line, or they have the ball 10 metres out from their own try line?
1: Well,
0: remember, they have the momentum.
1: The
2: I'd rather have the ball in my hand. Because
1: you always have the ball.
2: At some opportunity, you could get a penalty, you could get a set restart, six again. You get that one set restart, Maroon, the momentum swings straight to you. It completely changes the momentum shift of the game.
0: All right, 133353. But just to be clear again, I think this is where there was some confusion. It's the team that has the try scored against them.
2: Or penalty or field goal.
0: That chooses whether they kick off or receive the kickoff. Not the team that scored, the team that had the try scored against them. 133353, go to the firm. What do you think of the kickoff rule? Race your mates package at Fastlane Karting with $1,000. That includes 10 drivers, 3 10-minute exclusive track sessions, and bottomless slushies. 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
3: 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M2 Bulk Mills at the M7, a two-car crash delaying eastbound traffic, causing delays back to the M7 at Glenwood. St Ives, Monavale Road at Conway Avenue. Watch out for a three-car crash westbound. 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

0: Triple M's Rush Hour is Maroon, and it's Woodsy, and it's Luke Keary today because it's a Footy Friday. We talk about the greatest game of all, Rugby League. 133353, that is our number. And the boys have been talking about this new kickoff rule. So if you're late at the party, there's a rule trialled last night in the Melbourne Storm game where the team that had the try scored against them gets to choose if they would like to receive from the kickoff or kick off. 133353. What do the people of Sydney think, Simon? What about you?
1: Well, guys, I think it's an absolutely ridiculous rule.
2: Yes. Tell us what you really think, bro. Come on, fly into it, Simo. Let's go.
1: Oh, no, you wouldn't because you'd have to buzz me off.
2: Oh, okay. let's be PG-rated, brother.
1: Yeah, no. The reason why is because why are you rewarding the team who wasn't good enough to keep the other team out?
2: Bang. Love it.
1: You're rewarding the team. Look, I think if the rule's going to be changed, it needs to be changed to what the Super League rule was back in 1996 because I played in New Zealand over there. Then and they were under the Super League rules, and if you scored a try, you kicked off, You wanted nothing more than to score that try, kick off, and go down and absolutely pound the crap out of them to force an error.
3: Oh, so you think it might work, Simon, if it's just enforced that the team that scores has to kick?
1: Yeah, the team who scores the try kicks off.
3: Would you be for that?
1: Oh, 100%, because I actually played it.
3: Yeah, well, so why are you against the trial of the rule last night then?
1: Because you're rewarding the team who wasn't good enough to keep the other team out from scoring.
3: Oh, in terms of giving them a choice.
2: The option. Yeah, that's fair enough.
0: Thank you, Simon. But again, I come back to the point is why has everything got to change? Why do we have to change the rule? The game is on fire at the moment. Paul, what do you think?
4: No, I agree. There's too many rule changes as it is. And like the guys were saying before, you work hard to get possession, and why should you be rewarded because you haven't been able to stop the try? But the other, it's an artificial rule being developed to stop the natural flow of the game. And then the reverse of it is, if you're getting beaten by a large score, like Brisbane were last night, for example, they score a try. Melbourne might have seen the momentum changing, and they say, well, we've had a try scored against us. We're going to stop Brisbane scoring two or three back-to-back, so we're going to choose to receive the ball. So you take away that opportunity for the team that's getting beaten to actually get a weight of possession and get a run on and score some tries as well. So I don't see the point of doing that. And then it's just a rule that nobody really wants. You know, if we're worried about teams having too much possession, let's go back and have a look at the six against and all those sorts of things. There's too much of that at the moment.
3: Sound like an intelligent man, Paul.
0: They've both been great callers.
2: No, I tell you what, but I always look back to the semi-final Broncos against Canberra. They needed the ball back on every chance, and if that was the rule now, Canberra would have just got possession.
0: Yeah, that's a good point you make. Alan, 133353, good idea, bad idea?
5: I think it's a good idea, but I see there's no harm in it. Just, you know, like they're saying, that at least they're trialling it, but yeah, why not? If you're losing and you're gonna keep getting hammered, why not receive the ball and who knows, you might get a lucky 40-20, change the swing of momentum and score again. Well, you know, score a try.
0: Alan, that point Alan makes. Now we might never see a team get beat by 60 or 70 again because they'll just choose to receive the ball off the kickoff.
3: Well, everyone would. If the rule was in, you'd just receive off every kickoff.
0: Yeah. Okay, thank you, Alan. 133353, let's go to Padstow. Ed, what do you think?
6: Yeah, look, I don't mind the NRL trialling these things, but I just think this rule's a dud. There's so many other rules I think they could make or use to simplify the game. And if you're trying to introduce people to a new game, you want to have the rules as simple as possible. And all these little variations and iterations, I think, don't help that. So I don't like it.
3: Is there one rule you'd like to see trialled, Ed?
6: Oh, look, the one rule I'd say to simplify the game is any time a ball is caught on the full inside the in goal, it ends up in a 20-metre tap to the team. So even if the kickoff, if the NRL wants to stop the major collisions, okay, you kick it off. If you kick it into the in goal and you receive an in goal, it's a 20-metre tap.
3: NFL style.
0: Good stuff, Ed.
6: Probably a bit of that.
0: That is a good point. Guys, what about my idea for a trial game? Hear me out here. What about my idea for a trial game, like a All-Stars or a Charity Shield? Have like ice hockey sidelines, and if you get smashed into touch, you just bounce back in. There's no touch.
3: Have you been drinking again?
2: You know what? I have. We've got Dobbo coming up after the break.
0: Okay, hang on. I've got to give the prize away. Fastlane delivering karting fun for friends and families. 30 years, that's for you, Ed. You're off to the karting.

0: Triple M Rush Hour. It's a Footy Friday. It's Maroon, it's Woodsy, and it's Luke Keary. 133353. That is our number. Look, one of the most respected rugby league journalists in the city of Brisbane. He works on the Triple M Rush Hour. He works on Channel 9, and we got him on the line.
1: We've got Ellie Lovejoy.
0: Yes, our mate Dobbo.
1: Oh, what? Dobbo!
0: Ben Dobbin, how are you, my friend?
2: Yeah, I'm good, Maroon. Hello, Luke. Hello, White Ant. How are you?
1: I miss you, big fella. It's been a while. It's been a while since I've seen
3: Dobbo. Number one caller.
1: Sorry,
3: Maroon.
0: Now, that's okay, mate. Everybody's got their opinion.
3: The Ipswich twang.
0: Everybody's got their opinion. You know when you're at South, I always preferred Adam.
3: Yep.
0: But anyway, and on that subject, Dobbo, you and Adam, I'm not talking out of school here. You're good mates. What's going on in Adam's head right now?
2: Well, he'd be disappointed, wouldn't he? Because for a bloke that's played 324 first grade games, two premierships, four grand finals, a couple of origin games, to be treated the way he's been treated at the back end of his career is nothing short of disgraceful. Now, he came out on Monday and was honest and raw on Triple M's Rush Hour and then on NRL 360. And then within 24 hours, he's having to do a pirouette, double backflip, triple jump. And he's blamed himself because the club have got him at gunpoint that if he doesn't retract it, he's not going to have a job next year. So fast forward, he does that, all the denials, everybody can see through it. But then we get to the point where we're staring down the barrel of a farewell. And last night, as he's doing a lap of honour, some bright spark in the marketing department or the game day experience department of the Brisbane Broncos decided to do a Kia car giveaway while he's doing a lap of honour and take down off the big screen all the highlights and a big thank you. So Adam Reynolds is walking around there last night, clapping to himself, and everybody's clapping while they're trying to give a car away to some punter from Albany Creek.
1: Who's running this ship? That seems like for a club that is like, if you're going to go, which is the top club in the NRL, it's the Brisbane Broncos. Like what they've got, their logo just means so much to like organisations. What is happening up there and who's behind all this, Dobbo?
2: Yeah, Woodsy, it's a good question. And look, everybody's quick to blame Madge, but I just want to show, in 2018 or 17, or 2018, they decided that Wayne Bennett, arguably the greatest coach that Brisbane's ever had, wasn't up to it, so they sacked him. They brought in Anthony Seibold. 2 years later, guess what? Seibs, off you go.
1: Wooden spoon.
2: We'll go and get Kevy. Oh, Kevy gets him 24-22. No, he's not good enough. We got to get another one in. Madge. Now, Madge is not good enough. At what point do we have a look at it's got to be more than the coaches. There's four coaches. Now, Maguire's not a scrub. Everything he's done, he's won at. Kevy's not a scrub. Seibold's not a scrub. He might not be everybody's cup of tea, but he knows. And Wayne Bennett, we know. So it's got to be up the top. Now, I'm not saying the chairman, Carl Morris, and the board, I'm not saying that, but there's been a pattern of decisions that have been made.
1: Fair dinkum, who are you saying then? Like, honestly, mate, because who's the boss?
2: Is it the player? Well, Donaghy's the boss, but, I mean, Paul White was there before it. But Carl Morris is the chairman, right? And I think the board, commercially, are phenomenal. They know how to make record profits. But do they know how to run a footy club? And this is the problem. The Broncos are a footy club first. They're not an enterprise in this big brand. They're a footy club first, and I think they've got to get back to that.
0: I just want to remind you all, before you have an intellectual discussion, that if my memory is correct, the Broncos have been in two of the last three grand finals and are the current premiers.
1: Yeah, they won the comp last
0: year,
1: Maroon.
0: I'm just reminding the three of you that.
2: Let's not, mate. Come on. Yes, they did win it, but it's the worst fall from a premiership side since 1950. They've won seven matches this season. Matches. They've won two out of 13 games at Suncorp this year. Fortress, Suncorp Stadium. Two out of 13. Like, not good enough.
3: Hey, Dobbo, I just want to ask you, because I took probably Adam's word on the Tuesday when he came out, right? I just took it for what it was. He's standing in front of the camera saying, this is on me. Yeah. Now, obviously, it's Friday. You've just said what you said. He was held to basically gunpoint to flip. Yeah, that's your belief. But if that is the case, in an organisation as big as the Broncos, publicly listed company, that doesn't slide, correct?
2: Well, look, and I don't think it does either, Luke, but where the sticking point is, and this is where the drama is that Madge wanted Adam to play 80 minutes. Now, he could not get through 80 minutes, but the medical staff are a bit snaky because they said absolutely he could get through 30 minutes. So when he that wasn't an option. So when he was given the option to play 80 minutes, he's like, I can't play 80 minutes. Well, mate, you're not playing. So he got the SHs, and rightly so. But I want to go back a little bit. And Luke and Woodsy, you can speak with this. Both of your retirements, surely there's some discussion with the CEO, with the head of football, with the coach. Okay, I'm done. How are we going to do this? Oh, well, mate, can you hold off till tomorrow? We're going to run you out for a press conference. We'll all be there, and we'll give you a fitting welcome. We'll get Talara and the four kids in, blah, blah, blah. Mate, Adam Reynolds on Tuesday had to go and front the media on his own. Where was Dave Donaghy? Where was Michael Maguire? Where was Troy Thompson? Where was Carl Morris? Nowhere to be seen. So they can say what they want. No, you weren't back. But, mate, seriously, it was poor form, and it's been nothing but a dog's breakfast this week. And, look, they've owned the mistake last night that they were wrong. I just would like to see them come out and actually own a bit more of it. And, look, I'm sure there's blame on both sides, and I'm sure that Renault probably did some stuff emotionally that he shouldn't have done.
1: Yeah, but we all do when you get pushed Dobbo. You know what it's like.
2: Yeah, so I'm just at the point where I give up. Let's get to the end of the season. We can go and have what do you say, Maroon? A Bex and sit down and relax.
4: A Bex and a good lie down.
1: Imagine we doing more than they'd be doing a review, an eternal review.
4: I think you need to go and have a Bex and a good lie down too, old mate, and we will talk to you in the final series, no doubt.
2: Good on you guys, and thank you. I love the Friday night calls with Maroon and Luke, Keary and Woodsy. I love the 6 o'clock call.
1: Oh, we love you too.
4: Dobbo. We love you too, old mate.
1: Yes, Dobbo, we love you, brother.
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8: 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Tarrant Point Road, Toorak Avenue. We've got a truck breakdown delaying southbound traffic. Multi-vehicle crash, St Ives, Monavale Road. Fork Mills, a crash, M2 eastbound, M7. And an oil spill, Ride Blackson Road, block northbound. Census night was Tuesday the 11th of August, so still time to complete. 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

0: Triple M's Rush Hour is all about the NRL, our favourite game, Sydney's favourite game, Maroon Woodsy and Luke Keary. Let's talk about Saturday's games and get your tips for these ones, boys. Now, Titans, 3 o'clock tomorrow, up there on the Gold Coast at Cbus Stadium. The Titans will play the Rabbitohs. I'm a little nervous about this as a South
1: Maroon,
0: supporter.
1: Maroon, I don't care about this game. I just can't wait for the opening when Gyro walks out with the boys, leads them out.
0: Yeah.
1: And just that opening, just to see the moment there happen, because we know what Jairo is going through. And I just think this is brilliant by the NRL, what they've done. And to not take an interchange off South, not take an extra number. I just think this is what the game, you know, how do you say, the health's bigger than the game. And the game's really got in there to help in this period.
0: Says a lot about rugby league people.
1: Yeah. It does.
2: We do it well as a sporting community. Yes. I'll say across all of our games, we wrap our arms around people going through a tough time. Maroon, I wouldn't be worried about this game at all. It'll be an absolute score. You've been bagging the Titans all year, by the way, so don't get nervous.
1: Because
2: you've said they're one of the worst organizations in Australian sporting.
0: I don't think I would have said that.
2: Don't get nervous now when you've got to play on a Saturday afternoon.
1: You just said they are the worst.
0: I never said that. I said they haven't done any better this year than they did last year. And everyone's polishing them up.
1: You were smashing a couple of their owners, I think you were, weren't you?
0: I absolutely deny that. That is nonsense.
2: You got to remember what South did to the Warriors. They were scoring on the Warriors at will through parts of that game last week. They will absolutely tear the edges of the Gold Coast Titans apart.
1: Latrell Mid is back, baby.
0: Yeah. Yes.
2: Maroons man.
0: Yeah. Rabbitohs. Look, I love them all. As long as South are winning.
1: That's
0: And for Jai, he played so much of his footy at the Gold Coast, so it's wonderful. So who are you tipping there? You're both tipping South?
1: Go on the Rabbits.
0: So you could have both said that without all the crap.
2: Oh, we got to just mate, you that. Can't say things and not be held account.
0: Well, you can. Roosters, Dolphins. What about this one?
3: See, this is a flip of the coin, boys.
2: Massive game.
3: Tedesco's back in. He has been cleared.
2: I think Robbo said he's
1: yes.
2: right to go.
1: Happy to see him back. But Victor Radley has been enormous for him. He's out for, I think, 2 week period. He'll miss this week and next week. Look, I just think the Roosters, they have to win. They've got to win. And the Dolphins lose. They're a chance of slipping out the four, boys.
2: It's a coin flip for me. It is huge. I obviously think the Roosters will get the job done, but this Dolphin side is dangerous.
0: Now, that game will be on Triple M. Dobbo will call up one for you on Triple M or Listener. What about this one? Now, the Tigers could be at best nuisance value, but Dearden's back, Nanai's back, Cowboys.
2: On a scale of Tigers winning by 60 or losing, anything could happen. Honestly, we don't know what we're going to get with the Cowboys.
1: You don't know what you're going to get. You don't know what you're going to get with the Tigers. The Cowboys, they've had the week off.
2: Oh, they should be coming.
1: They could be coming fresh. But you know what? I'm going to go Tigers back to back.
0: Oh, come on, mate. If that happens,
2: I'll do the show nude next week.
1: I'll do it dead set nude because
2: that ain't happening.
0: Well, I don't know. I don't think we want you to do the show nude.
2: Why not?
0: Because no one wants to see your old bloody...
2: I reckon Lachie Pring would.
1: Oh, he might have another day off, I reckon.
0: We might wrap it up right there. Coming up in the next hour, we'll talk more about the Broncos saga with one of the most respected journos in Pete Bedell. Some NRL news coming up as well because it's the Triple M Rush Hour.
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7: 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Traffic along the M4 motorway is held up westbound moving from Homebush, and delays for the M5 motorway at the River Road. Also congestion both ways, Casula to Moorbank. NRL kicking off tonight around Brookvale. Watch out for delays along Pittwater Road. 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
0: Hello, Angie Asimus here with your 5 o'clock headlines. One of the 39 missing Australians has been found safe after catastrophic flooding along the Nepal-Tibet border. The woman from Wollongong contacted her family this morning. It comes as the death toll surpasses 400. Police have arrested an alleged gunman over a daylight shooting at an Auburn kebab shop last year. The second suspected shooter is believed to have since died in a motorcycle accident overseas. A 3.4 magnitude earthquake has rattled Sydney's southwest. Hundreds reported feeling the tremor across the city from Hornsby down to Wollongong. A new warning for Australian smokers with radioactive uranium and deadly arsenic found in some illegal cigarettes. Meanwhile, Parliament is considering slashing the tobacco excise. And Waverley Council is cracking down on makeshift Airbnb campervans at Bondi. It wants to restrict overnight parking with late night patrols targeting offenders.
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2: Good afternoon, I'm Matt White. The Seagulls host the Dragons at Four Pines Park tonight as round 26 continues. The Panthers play the Bulldogs at CommBank Stadium. Rabbitohs coach Wayne Bennett has confirmed the return of Latrell Mitchell for Saturday's match against the Titans. Mitchell will come off the bench. And Raiders enforcer Hudson Young has been given permission to travel to Papua New Guinea to meet with the Chiefs. The Blues forward also has a $3.3 million deal to consider to remain in Canberra.
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0: Sydney's weather: clear skies heading for a low of 11 degrees overnight. Partly cloudy tomorrow with a top of 19 in the city, 20 at Parramatta and Campbelltown. For Sydney's best news, sport and weather, watch 7 News tonight at 6 on 7.
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7: Yes, indeed. We get so much good feedback about the Rugby League special that we do every Friday. Thank you for all your texts and emails. It's Maroon, it's Woodsy, it's Luke Keary. You have a story you want to tell us?
8: No, I don't have a story, but I had a little bone to pick with my mate beside me. Obviously, we're together a lot.
7: Yeah.
8: On Monday, he walks in.
7: Because you're on the Channel 7 agenda setters.
8: You know what, Kez? I was down in Bondi the other day. It's the worst beach I've ever been to. This is our most famous beach in Australia.
10: Rubbish.
8: Throughout the world, Maroon. One of the best beaches, one of the best areas.
10: I'd rather go Leichhardt Aquatic Centre. I'd rather go Leichhardt Pool.
8: Why?
10: Because there's diving boards. You got terrible people at Bondi that don't even speak English. You need to speak English if you go there. Come on, mate.
8: Well, what? What do you mean?
7: He's aiming.
10: I'm joking.
8: I went down the
10: North Bondi end, and mate, all they were doing was taking photos for the influencer Maroon. Come on, brother. Yeah.
8: Mm. It's an influencer culture down there.
10: But mate, come on, bro. Come on.
7: Nah, to say you don't like Bondi Beach is like saying you don't like the Harbour Bridge, Luna Park, the Opera
8: that's
7: House.
8: Him.
10: Do you like all them?
8: He's the Grinch of Sydney.
10: Oh, come off it, mate.
7: Doesn't like Bondi.
10: Come on. Mate. I told you what happened. A guy tried to get into a stink with me at McDonald's.
8: Yeah, well.
7: Really?
10: Yeah, because we told him to stop smoking inside the McDonald's. Who does that?
7: Yeah, who tells him or who smokes in McDonald's?
10: Both,
7: exactly.
10: Sarah told him what to do.
8: I don't mind a puff inside McDonald's every now and then.
7: Triple M Rush Hour. We've got some NRL news coming up. These two are making absolutely no sense. In excess. What? On the Rush Hour, Triple M.

0: Triple M's Rush Hour, Footy Friday, Woodsy, Luke here in Maroon. 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Australian-owned and made since way on back in 1926.
1: That was when you were nearly born, wasn't it?
0: When I was nearly born, but not quite.
1: Not quite.
0: When I
1: was still in your daddy's sack.
0: They were having their 40th year anniversary when I was born. You'll get the sack.
1: Oh, don't worry about that.
0: Legacy from humble beginnings in Melbourne to becoming a brand trusted on roads, worksites and racetracks for 100 years.
1: What about the craft, the passion, the precision of those who build, maintain and race, a celebration of skill, consistency and excellence that drives lasting quality.
0: Now, remember, of course, Luke Keary's father-in-law.
1: Yep. I know.
0: As soon as he came from Malta, bought the 1968 Valiant Regal.
1: Are you talking to him again yet after the toolbox?
2: No, I'm not.
1: No, he's still not talking to him.
0: What's his first name?
2: Mark.
0: Mark, yeah. I'll speak to him tomorrow. Penrite Oil now proudly wearing the Australian-made logo. 100 years, still driven. The Rush Hours. Footy. Okay, now Hudson Young, is he going to be the next one to go to PNG Chiefs?
2: You know what? We interviewed Chemis 7 days ago, and I said,
1: yeah,
2: Raiders buys Hudson Young going over there.
1: Mm.
2: He denied it, I think.
1: He said he hasn't been given permission yet. Yeah.
2: And so today's the permission,
1: the
2: right?
1: The permission date, yes.
2: Permission to negotiate, which means probably come over, have a look at the facilities.
1: Is that from now or is that from the semi-final time that he can go over?
2: Well, it's before November.
1: Before November.
2: He wouldn't be allowed to do anything, so you have to get permission off your club. So if he's got permission, Maroon, we've seen the ones that have got permission, they've all signed on the
0: absolutely
2: dotted line.
0: Your mate Joey Manu. Now, how does that work?
2: I got told something this week, and it makes a lot of sense. And I'm going to preface this by saying, good on you. If PNG come after you, it is a huge win for you.
1: Why? What makes you say that?
2: So the way that they're structuring contracts over there, right? You get your base salary. So let's just say you get your it's 500,000.
1: Yep.
2: You get your 500,000. It gets dropped in your Australian account. You don't touch that, right? If you own a house in Australia, you got it rented out. You might have a little bit of a gap you got to pay. You probably get rid of your car or you leave your car there. There's no expenses. Yep. You're not paying school fees. You're not paying anything. You're not paying tax on that. It dropped into your
0: account.
2: So
0: you don't have a car over there.
2: And then they've got a PNG account, which they'll do their third parties with, which are all legal. And they'll get, say you get your 200,000 TPA thrown in your PNG account. You use that for your rent over there, your spending, your groceries, all the things you need inside the compound.
1: Yeah, yeah.
2: You do not touch any of that money in Australia, and each year you get your 500 dropped in there.
0: Mm.
2: And you don't understand how hard that is to save.
0: No, I mean, we do understand.
2: Like, but to get that 500 and save it, you'd need to earn over $1 million. You don't have any expenses.
1: You're not getting taxed on that 500 either. It's going in Australian account.
2: We know that. That's just bang straight in your Australian
1: account.
2: That is
1: unbelievable.
2: But just to put it like that, to just picture it in your own life, it's just question, that amount of money being dropped
1: into your
2: account.
1: Question for you. We've been obviously reports Jerome Luai is getting 1.2.
2: Mm.
1: So he could be getting 1.2 in the Aussie account and then getting his TPAs on top.
2: Oh, yeah. And that's all you need to spend, though. So you don't touch.
1: Good
2: money
1: on him. Good on him for going after there.
2: Mate, well done. It's almost like if they come after you, that's a huge win in your career,
0: mate.
2: Your life.
0: Yeah, guys, you know the radio station over there, the talk station in Port Moresby, want me to call the footy. But it's not tax-free, so I'm
1: Was that a joke?
0: Yeah, well, it was an attempted joke.
1: I'll give you a 10-second reply later.
0: Why is that so unbelievable?
1: You got that cricket noise over there,
0: is that so unbelievable that they might want me?
2: No.
0: But that is amazing money. And, of course, we understand, like, $1 million is 20 grand
1: that's
0: a week tax-free. 20 grand a week tax-free. Anyway,
1: how do you compete with that, seriously?
0: Exactly. Jeez. How do you compete with that?
2: Yeah.
0: Triple M Rush Hour still to come. Pete Bedell from the Courier Mail talks about the Broncos at Triple M.

0: Triple M Rush Hour. It's a footy Friday. It's all about the NRL, Sydney's number one game. Let's talk about these Sunday games, Woodsy and Luke Keary. This game is at Go Media Stadium in Auckland. Now, I've got three teams vying for the minor premiership, Waz being one of them. Waz, Knights, who do you like?
1: I don't want to say this. I think the Knights might win this, boys.
2: Really? That's big.
1: I love the Warriors. I think they're going to be there on grand final day.
2: Do you feel like they're going to have a week like the Roosters had last week?
1: They're going to have a bumble.
2: Yeah.
1: And I think there's a few more twists and turns to come, but this is Newcastle's last chance. They got the bye in round 27. Mm. They're going to throw absolutely everything into this contest over there. And if they win, they'll know that they're a dead set chance because this is the litmus test for them. Dom Young out, Phoenix Crossland out, Frizzell out makes it incredibly difficult. But we've seen all year, Woodsy, they throw shape. And where are the Warriors vulnerable?
2: Ooh, edges.
1: Edges.
2: Yep. And the thing is, if the Knights win, they're basically guaranteed a home semi-final up in Newcastle. So they get that because they've got the bye last round. That's a big call, the Knights win. There's a couple of games. The Sunday clashes are huge. I'm going to go Warriors because it's at home. I just love what they're building. But it's like Kez said, I think the one good thing for the Roosters is they've had their slip up. Like, that's the attitude adjustment that they probably needed.
1: I don't think it's good.
2: I know it's not good, but they needed a reset. And admittedly, it was against the Tigers who they played poor against. But I think the Warriors will be too strong this week.
0: Parramatta, Sharks.
2: See,
0: no Braden Trindle.
2: This is where I'm worried. Like, I think Sharks should win, but Parramatta have been causing a few stirs. And I think Parramatta will push them. The Sharks, they weren't that great in the first half against the Titans last week. It wasn't until the second half, Adam Fanua-Blake's second stint. I'd love to see, Kez, correct me wrong, I'd love to see Adam Fanua-Blake off the bench.
1: Yes.
2: I think the impact he does, let Hazelden start, and then he'll give a platform for blokes like Nicho Hynes and that, and they'll just see the game at such a, like, there'll be so much more open space for him.
1: I agree, Aaron. And you're a front row. You know this a lot better than me and Anthony sitting here. Oh, I think he is so much better suited off the bench. He's not a confrontational front row, right?
2: No, he's one of the best ball carrying front rows in the game? Like late feet when there's a little bit of, you know, tired bodies on the field. There's nothing worse than seeing Adam Fanua-Blake come on the field.
1: Yeah, I think this is another one, bit of a danger one. I think Cronulla, but Parramatta have been they beat the Cowboys. They've just been having an absolute crack.
0: Yeah, okay. But I think, with respect to what you're saying, wouldn't you put the Sharks rate the Sharks better than the Cowboys?
2: They pushed the Roosters. The
1: Sharks lost to the Dragons. They lost to Canberra. They were dead set on the ropes against the Titans.
0: You know that if Parramatta beat the Sharks and the Dolphins beat the Roosters, we got a top four.
2: Really?
0: We got it done and dusted.
2: Wow.
0: We could all have the week off. So you're tipping the Sharks?
1: No, I'm tipping Parramatta.
0: Okay, and you're tipping the Sharks?
2: Sharks, yep.
0: Okay, so a couple of big games there coming up on Sunday. I wonder, with Braden Trindle, I mean,
2: They say he's tracking well, Maroon. Yeah. They say he'll be right for the first finals game. I think he really wanted to push it for the last round against Storm. They're playing Storm at home, but I think I think Fitzy will resist in playing them and he'll rest him till the first final game.
0: Ever since that, you remember that game about 6-7 weeks ago where they absolutely flogged the Dolphins?
2: Unbelievable.
0: Braden Trindle has just been at another level.
1: I think if he didn't get injured, he was a dead set chance for the Dally M.
0: Really?
1: Because you just look at that race, right? Nathan was leading it. Nathan, they haven't won many games. Penrith, he was off for Origin, comes back. He hasn't been setting the world on fire. Braden Trindle, when the Sharks win, he's dead set their best player by.
2: Well, that's the thing.
1: I reckon he'll be right there, Woods, at the end.
2: The thing with that is, right, Nathan's got Yo, he's got Edwards, he's got other players
1: around.
2: There's
1: no one else.
2: When Sharks win, it's either Brayley, Hines or Trindle.
1: I know, and Trindle's gone way past Hines this year.
2: He's been so good, Trindle.
0: Okay, boys, the first game we have for you this weekend, 6 o'clock tonight. That's not far off. That'll be Manly taking on the Dragons. 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
6: 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Sutherland, Old Princes Highway, Glencoe, Street, two-car crash, westbound delays, moving back into Guy Mia. The unpaid toll process has changed. 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
18: I'm Angie Asimus. In 7 News tonight, more Aussies missing in Nepal as the flood death toll climbs. Anger over a major redevelopment plan for Sydney South. And a woman gives birth to twins, but only one is biologically hers. 7 News Live at 6 will start over on 7 Plus. 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

0: Triple M's Rush Hour is Maroon, Woodsy and Luke Keary. We talk about the world's greatest game, NRL, and we get on the big guests too. Another respected journalist, this one from the Courier Mail, and of course at Triple M, he's a mate of all of ours, the great Pete Bedell. Bomber Bedell, welcome to the Triple M Rush Hour.
1: Hello, Maroon. G'day, boys.
0: Can I suggest to you, Pete Bedell, that you live in a city full of absolute morons there in Brisbane? And let me tell you why. Because you got a bloody football team that's made two grand finals in 3 years and won one of them, and you're still whinging. Something's toxic up there, and might I suggest it's either the media or the old boys.
1: I've rarely seen a week like this in Broncos history. It has been an absolute debacle, so poorly organised, and so sad because Adam Reynolds is a warrior of the game, 323 games, and I just wish he got a better send-off than this, which included playing in the game on Thursday night in my mind, but that's another story for another day, I guess.
2: Hey, Bomber, it's Kez. We had Dobbo on last hour. He was very, very strong in saying, and we know he's close with Adam, but he basically said that the administration, the board, they're incompetent at running a football club commercially. They're doing great, but he said that they're basically incompetent at running a football club and can't run it.
1: Yeah, look, I've got to be honest, Kez. I mean, me and Dobbo are great mates. I don't agree with that. I mean, look, if they're incompetent, there must be 17 clubs who are incompetent too because they won the comp last year. So let's not forget that. I mean, they do run the richest club in the NRL, so you must be doing something right. And look, let's not confuse football governance and football operations and administration with football on-field performance. And look, let's not sugarcoat it. Their on-field performance this year has been diabolical. It's the worst crash in 63 years for a defending premiership team. Unacceptable. That's why there's a review taking place at the moment. But to say they're incompetent, I think it's a stretch. I wouldn't say they're incompetent, no.
3: Bomber, where do we go here with the Broncos? Because this was a week, where, like you said, we could have celebrated the likes of Adam Reynolds, warrior of the game. He's retiring. Payne Haas, one of the absolute champions, is one of the best and fairest 6 or 7 years in a row for the Broncos. Send him out on a high. Then we've got the review of Michael Maguire now. Like, what is this club going to do? How do we fix this mess that they're in at the moment?
1: The simple way to fix this mess is to have some alignment at the club. I mean, I think at the moment we've got a bit of a disconnect between the football program and what they're trying to achieve as a football club in terms of the playing personnel. Like, I believe they have a bit of an imbalanced roster, which needs to be redressed, and it'll have to be done in the next couple of years slowly because there's a salary cap in place. Yeah. But I think losing Payne Haas is one of the biggest blows I've ever seen in the club's history. I think that was the move this year that ended their season. The minute he announced he was going to South, they were gone for me psychologically. Mm. And I think the challenge for Michael Maguire now is to bring a bit of fun back to Red Hill because we know he can coach. He's won two premierships, only 7 coaches in history to do it at several clubs. So coaching X's and O's is not Madge's problem. His problem, I believe, is trying to get some more fun back in the joint.
2: Hey, Bomber, we saw in the press conference last night, you asked Michael Maguire, and he's a little bit prickly over it. No, have you lost the playing group? And I just want to ask you, because you're very close with a lot of people up there, has he lost that playing group?
1: I wouldn't say he's lost the entire dressing room, but I would say that there are players right now that are unhappy with the coach. There's no doubt about that. I think if Michael Maguire has done his review, which I believe he has with the club, that he would be honest about some of his foibles and some of his flaws and some of the things that he can correct as a coach to turn this club around. Now, as you boys know better than me, not even in a winning club, guys, not everyone's happy. There are guys not playing in a real, yep. There are guys on the fringes, they'd be getting the shits that they're not in the team. So you can't keep everyone happy. And I know there have been some players that have been unhappy with Madge, but to say it's a full-scale revolt, I wouldn't say that at all. But I do think Madge needs to realign himself with a few players and probably get some ultra buy-in from the leadership group, because there's going to be a shake-up of their leadership group next year with Pat Payne Haas moving on. Adam Reynolds is retiring. So there's going to be a recalibration of their senior leadership core. Pat Carrigan's going to have to step up next year. I want to see if he's fair income as a captain. I'm not convinced yet he's got the bona fides to be the full-time captain. And Mitch Barnett's joining the leadership group. So there's going to be a new dynamic and a new flavour to their senior leadership team. That some guys like him and Reece Walsh and Katoni Staggs to step up.
0: We've got to let you go, but just to let you know, you and Dobbo are the gatekeepers in a city full of whingers. You deserve a team like the West Tigers win anything. Not a team that's played in two grand finals in 3 years. See you later, Bomber.
1: Hey, boys, Dobbo's the biggest whinger of all.
0: Oh, don't worry.
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8: 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Traffic is fairly slow around Padstow. That's with a crash northbound Fairford Road, Watson Road and Ride Blackson Road block northbound oil spill at Lane Cove Road. Big delays, M2 multi-vehicle crash through to Borkham Hills. We're seeing delays towards Pewater Road, DY Brookvale Oval following the NRL kickoff. Census night was Tuesday, the 11th of August. There's still time to complete in the census every Answer Matters, authorised by the Australian Bureau of Statistics, Canberra. Bo Ryan is giving away his brand new Mazda BT50 to win. 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
27: Triple M Rush Hour, Footy Friday, Maroon, Luke Keary and the great Aaron Woods. Okay, two games tonight. This first one is Manly and the Dragons. Dragons are going to finish last, we know that, and they're going to get a stack of new players next year. But who wins tonight at Four Pints Park? Who do you like here, Luke?
28: I think Manly. I liked what I saw last week at McDonald Jones Stadium, and I think they finished positive.
29: I said it to you, mate, Clayton Filo, more time with more ball in his hands, the better of a player
28: he is. Did you play with him?
29: I played 10 games with him at Blacktown Workers. He scored about 28 tries in those 10 games. He's a freak, mate, and he's one of those guys puts himself in the right position at the right time.
27: Okay, let's move on to – so you're both tipping Manly?
29: Yeah, Manly.
27: Now, this next game is a lot more important. It's the Dogs up against Panthers. Now, Dogs have to win, yeah, but Panthers want a top two finish. So who are you guys tipping here?
29: I think the Panthers have to win as well, because if they lose, they'll finish second and more than likely have to go to New Zealand.
28: Third. They might finish third.
29: They could finish third, yeah, and they'll have to go to New Zealand and play against the Warriors. Mate, the Panthers got to be desperate. Bulldogs – remember when Penrith were unbelievable to start the season? You thought they were going to win the comp without a loss? Bulldogs flogged them.
27: Yeah.
28: They really got up in their face. I think Dogs get them tonight.
27: Really?
28: I think physically, again, they go after them. And every team this year that's gone after them physically has beat them.
29: I reckon Penrith by 1 point.
27: Ooh.
29: Very tight game.
28: Yeah, it'll be close. I think Galvin kicks a field goal.
29: Oh, it'll be good to see.
27: All right. We're live from Four Pines Park. Manly and the Dragons. It's a reunion of sorts from the 96 Grand Final side. Manly beat the Dragons in the 96
28: Aaron
27: Grand
28: Woods
27: Final.
28: Aaron Woods Cup also this.
27: Aaron Woods Cup, more importantly.
28: It's only the 16th game this year. Can't believe you didn't pick up on
27: it. Yes. Well, it's that many Aaron Woods Cups.
29: It's like a running cup. Whoever wins last gets
28: it. Who's winning out? Which team's won the most Aaron Woods Cups this year?
29: Manly started off poor, but they've come home strong.
28: Okay.
27: Triple M rocks the footy.
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31: 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Traffic is fairly slow around Padstow. That's with a crash northbound Fairford Road, Watson Road, and Ride Blackson Road block northbound oil spill at Lane Cove Road. Big delays, M2 multi-vehicle crash through to Borkham Hills. We're seeing delays towards Pittwater Road, DY Brookvale Oval following the NRL kickoff. Census night was Tuesday, the 11th of August. There's still time to complete in the census every answer matters, authorised by the Australian Bureau of Statistics Canberra. Bo Ryan is giving away his brand new Mazda BT50 to win. 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
11: Chatting to Jared Timms from Ladbrokes now. Jared, the Sea Eagles snapped a 6-game losing streak by upsetting the Knights last weekend. Do the Ladbrokes punters think they'll make it 2 in a row against the Dragons tonight?
12: They absolutely do. Yeah, we went up $1.58 about the Sea Eagles earlier in the week. Still very, very popular at that price, and it has crunched in today. Let me tell you, they're into $1.36 in the Ladbrokes match betting market this afternoon. Little more than a sprinkling of interest for the poor old Dragons. They're still sitting at the bottom of the table. They're out to $3.10, and the line's opened up as well. 6.5 points out to 8.5 points.
11: Jared, can you build us another

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19: Good afternoon, Angie Assam is here with your 3 o'clock headlines. Fears are growing for 39 Australians confirmed missing after catastrophic flooding along the Nepal-Tibet border. Our government is sending extra crisis teams to the region as the death toll surpasses 400. One Nation has named investment banker Mike Newman as its New South Wales leader. The son of former ABC chair Maurice Newman will contest the Hunter seat of Cessnock in next year's state election. A Randwick childcare centre has been issued a compliance notice after two children aged just 4 and 5 escaped the facility to a nearby shopping centre. An 18-year-old driver has walked away with just minor injuries after his truck hit a pole and rolled multiple times at Northmead. And Waverley Council is cracking down on makeshift Airbnb campervans at Bondi. It's looking to limit overnight parking to 4 hours, with late-night patrols targeting those who break the rules.
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21: Good afternoon, I'm Matt White. South superstar Latrell Mitchell will finally return against the Titans on the Gold Coast tomorrow after 3 months out. Wayne Bennett today confirming Mitchell will play off the bench. Last night, the Storm beat the Broncos 46-20. Tonight, Manly play the Dragons and the Panthers face the Bulldogs. Australia's Minwoo Lee is off to the perfect start at the PGA's season-ending Tour Championship. He carded an 8-under par 62 to lead by 2 shots.
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19: Sydney's weather, clear skies, heading for a low of 11 degrees overnight, partly

0: cloudy tomorrow with a top of 19 in the city, 20 at Parramatta and Campbelltown. For Sydney's best news, sport and weather, watch 7 News tonight at 6 on 7.
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6: G'day everybody, welcome to this game live at Four Pines Park, Brookvale Oval. Manly take on the St. George Illawarra Dragons. Both teams are playing for pride tonight. The Dragons are destined to finish last. That can't be changed. 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
6: One of the traditional Sydney home grounds, Four Pines Park, Brookvale Oval, Manly tonight looking for a win just to end the season on a high. For them to make the eight, it's going to take nothing less than a minor miracle. They need to win their last two games and hope that one of the other teams just has an absolute stumble fest. Having said all that, who are you tipping tonight, Woodsy?
9: Oh, I think I'm going to have to go with the Manly Seagulls. They're playing at home, Maroon, and as you said, they're an outside chance of making the top eight, which I think is very, very unlikely. But it is a game that I'm looking forward to tonight. Back at Brookvale, Nathan Brown's 200. The boys will be up for it.
10: You know what, Aaron? He didn't mention that they're an outside chance of making top eight. He just said they're playing for pride, which is untrue. They are a dead set chance.
6: They are not a dead set chance. They are an outside chance. So they'd have to win tonight, win next week, and hope that one of those other three sides just absolutely, you know, dies in the arse. They are no chance. The Dragons are more chance of beating the points differential and not finishing last. How do you like that?
10: I love being here on a Friday, honestly.
6: Me too, mate.
10: I reckon it's going to be a good game. Manly looked really good last week, and just these Dragons, they've got a big game in them, these young kids. So I reckon we're in for a very, very good contest.
6: Well, I hope you're right. Bob Jane T-Marts, of course, are with us. 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They'll look after you. Let's go to the sideline for Bob Jane and bring in Brent Reed.
11: Hello, Maroon. Hello, boys. I tell you what, it's a beautiful night for footy here at Four Pines Park. Bit of a disappointing crowd. Obviously, they're out of final. Well, they still are still in a mix, I suppose, for finals contention. It's a bit of a long shot, but great conditions for football. It's Nathan Brown's 200th game in the NRL tonight, so pretty special occasion for him. And I'm looking forward to a pretty open and exciting game, guys. Conditions. No excuses tonight,
9: Did Reedy have a couple of strokes then while he was doing the call?
10: Has he been drinking?
11: Yeah, I did, yeah.
9: Is he on the Four Pints before the game's even started?
11: It's been a long week, Woodsy.
9: I know.
11: I've had to put up with your rubbish on breakfast radio. That hasn't helped.
10: What have you been doing this week, Reedy? Just trying to find dirt on Madge all week again?
11: Defending
10: Premiership coach.
11: That's something coming from you. How many coaches have you tried to sack this year?
9: wow! Reedy fires a ball.
6: Hey. Oh, that's gold. What a start.
10: Old Botox Brent. I love when he's with us on a Friday.
6: Don't worry about this game. There's more going on behind the scenes here. What coaches did you try and get iced?
10: Oh, mate, none.
6: Huh? Robbo.
11: Hello, Anthony Seabold. Hello.
9: Geez, Reedy just throwing the names as well.
6: Fair dinkum. All right. Well, of course, you would know that, Reedy, because you did spend all your social time with Anthony, as I recall, drinking coffee around the DY area. But anyway, that's a topic for another time, because it's game on here. Nathan Brown coming out for game 200 of his NRL career across a number of clubs for Nathan. Souths, Manly, of course, where he is now. Parra, Tigers,
9: Roosters. Might be young kid at Tigers, mate. He was a lunatic, but geez, he's one of the good guys you want in your... You want him in your dressing room. He's so fun. He's great to have a... You know, he trains hard. He trains like he plays, but he also parties like he plays.
10: I had him at Souths right at the start of his career. Then he came to the Roosters at the back end. He's the complete opposite person off the field. The most relaxed, calm guy. Steps over that line and an absolute lunatic. I remember one game, CommBank Stadium. You probably remember he played for Parra against the Roosters, and yep. Victor Radley called him a fat so-and-so.
6: Right.
10: And it was on. I've never seen a bloke lose his marbles more than I saw Nathan that last. So well done. 200 games with
9: That's
10: his
9: massive.
10: Beautiful family out there.
9: I think he's going to continue to play, but he's going to Super League next year.
10: I hope so.
9: Yeah.
10: He was asking me for a French teacher earlier on in the year. Actually.
6: Is that right? Could you teach him a bit of French?
10: I could, yes, I could.
6: How would he say, I want to order a taxi?
10: Je voudrais un taxi, s'il vous plaît.
6: Bloody beautiful, isn't it? All right, we might throw
9: It sounds like you've had a few beers.
10: Aaron, I don't want to explain to them one of the biggest bogans we have in Triple M. I don't want to explain what I just said.
9: That's probably what you do there when you're down at Bondi, isn't it? Is that right?
10: Let's not go there, Aaron.
6: Go there again.
10: Let's not go there, Aaron. Let's not go there, mate.
6: Fair dinkum, you are.
10: Have you decided to wear the shorts again?
6: I have. And I might take them off too if this gets too warm in here.
9: Keep that bolt away.
10: Call the game for us, please.
6: And we get underway.
9: Let's go, Mushroom.
6: Sab. And so Manly take the ball from the kickoff. This is Liafi getting up to play it back. Wakeham. And then for Jake Trbojevic, Manly and the Dragons. Dragons have an awful away record. They have won only two of their last 18 away games, the Dragons, on the Choice Hotel stats. There's the man of the moment now, Nathan Brown, getting up to play it to Wakeham, and Benny Trbojevic up toward halfway for Manly, and stopped there by Egan with the help of Flanagan on tackle four. Brown goes right side, Fogarty, Turbo, Garrick, Saab, and stopped by Sloan. Nice footy, Mel, from Manly. Wakeham then back to Jamal Fogarty on tackle five. That's a big high kick coming down and dropped by Atkinson at fullback, but knocked on, said the referee. So Manly forced the mistake and they'll go on the attack about 20 out from the Dragons' line.
10: Yeah, great set from Manly. We see this from an often, Woodsy, and you were part of this side that needs to do this. Just get it off the kickoff and shift the ball first set, fire a shot at the Dragons side, and they get down there, and Atkinson, he's been a little bit vulnerable the last couple of weeks under the high ball.
9: Oh, they're definitely going to go to him tonight, but man, what they do is they use their weapons. They've got the speed out wide. You've got to get Jason Saab into the game. He's not one of those ones you want him to do a carry in the middle of the ruck. You want him to get him out wide and try to get him one-on-one with his winger.
6: Hill all, 90 seconds gone. Beacon Trade scoreboard. Wakeham threw a funny pass back into the scrum, and Garrick somehow managed to take it. 5 metres out, played to Wakeham. Liafi now. Charges almost over the line. Dragons stop him. Half a metre short. He'll get up and play it back. So from the dummy half, it goes to Brown. It goes to Fualo. It goes to Turbo Tommy. And Trbojevic comes back in field. And Flanagan hangs on to bring him down 6 metres out. What a start to Manly. Deep to the right side now. Wakeham goes from dummy half. Brown again. And then for Fogarty. Got the pass away. Ulukawatu went down. Got up to go again. And brought down 11 metres out from the Dragons line on tackle three. Then Brown, then it goes to Fualalo. He got it away to Ben Trbojevic. 2 metres out from the Dragons' line. At the play, the ball, Wakeham, little kick. Scooped up beautifully there by Atkinson. It's a Mick delivery, well-played moment. And it's nil all Manly Dragons, 2.5 gone. So, let me go down to you on the sideline. Reedy, you said the numbers were down, but by gee, this crowd is parochial.
11: Well, they're very vocal, Maroon. They've probably been to the Brookie Hotel for a few hours, so I'd say they're up for the occasion. But there are a few empty seats here, my friend.
9: It's good to see the crowds up, because Brett Reed's energy is definitely not.
6: Oh, Reedy, he's going to absolutely give it to you tonight.
11: He is, isn't he? Yeah, this will be fun.
9: He's picked on my boy Luke Keary to start off with. I'm not copping that.
10: If you want to, be monotone on the sideline, just go home now, Brett.
11: Hey, that's fine. Hey, that's fine.
10: We'll get
11: that's
10: someone
11: fine.
10: Else.
11: Here. I'll stop picking on Keary. I'll come after you, Woods. Oh, all right, that's fine.
9: Did I hit a sore spot on the big fella?
6: Reedy, of course, famous for thieving the sausage rolls and Four Pints beer there at Brookie.
9: Party pies.
6: Yeah. Shoves them down his dacks and warms them up in the mighty when he gets home.
9: Takes him home for the bride for dinner for later on.
6: And again, Councilman, just inside Manly's end. Tackle two, Cook goes left. Then it goes to Flanagan, gets the pass away. And this is going to be brought down with Pasifiki Tonga. 10 metres inside Manly's end. Then Flanagan, then Toby Couchman, and offloads back to Cook, who knocks it on. Manly ball picked up by Brown. Knock back, play on. Now this will be a Manly ball. Four gone, Beacon Trade scoreboard, nil all.
9: I know we've been putting a bit of crap on Reedy, but I'd love to get his thoughts. It must be slippery out there, because you've seen a couple of Manly attackers. They've fallen over when they're trying to run lines in attack. We've just seen a couple of errors there. That was admittedly forced out by Garrick, but the surface, it looks very, very slippery out of Brookvale tonight.
11: I've got to be honest, Woodsy, I got here a bit late, so I didn't get a chance to check the ground.
10: This is shocking.
11: But I tell you what, it looks pretty good from here on the side. It doesn't look too slippery.
10: This is horrific.
6: Wake up. And then Brown.
10: He's going worse than the Broncos.
9: Oh, I love the CEO,
10: though.
9: At least he admits it.
6: Yeah, at least he admits it. That's true.
11: Well, made kickoff. He made kickoff first.
6: So,
10: surface update.
6: The Arfi. Wakeham, Jake Trebojevic, Fualalo, left side Turbo. Then it goes to Folletti, a try scoring. Just good try after try last week, Folletti. 25 metres out on play number four. Played then to Hopewati, Fualalo, then Wakeham, and then an ordinary pass. Fogarty scoops it up. Oh, numbers out here. Garrick steps inside one. Gilks for support, gets it from Olokowatu. He gets the pass back to Fogarty, who kicks. Trebojevic chases, but it's been picked up by Fiennay. Dragons ball, 10 out, no change. 5.5 gone, nil all.
10: Oh, it was great play there by Manly. They look up for this contest, shift the ball left, offloads out to the right, then Fogarty kicks it on the fourth tackle. I thought he should have just let that one go through the hands, would he?
6: Now Terrell Sloan. Expert comments from Cbus Super, Luke Keary and Aaron Woods. Cbus Super, build your something the smart way. So we've got both the Couchmans out there for the Dragons tonight. That's Ryan playing it to Cook, and then Toby Couchman. And of course, Metcalf on his way to the Dragons, and Keon Galoa-Matangi. Cody Nikarima, they snuck that one in.
9: They did, they what?
6: Yeah, that's a good little get. Filthy Phil Sami will be a Dragon next year. Lehi Hopewadi has it now for Manly. Six gone, nil all.
9: It feels to me like, boys, like the intensity is not really high, but it looks like both sides are willing to throw the ball around. They know that they probably can't make the eight, but they're going to chance their arm tonight. I think we've got a game on our hands here, boys.
6: And now at dummy half, Wakeham, and then to Reuben Garrett. He's off to the Roosters next year. Tackle three, short side. Wakeham gets the pass away to the big fella, Hamoli Ulukawatu. And just inside Dragons end on play number four. Then Wakeham goes short side again. Gets the ball away to Fogarty. Then to Garrick. Oh, they look dangerous, Manly. And he will play it then to Wakeham on tackle five. Then to Jamal Fogarty. A big high kick. I thought Turbo might have been a step offside. But up goes Atkinson and takes it beautifully. Dragons again saved the day. Seven gone.
9: We said before they're going to kick the Atkinson high, but that's a great
10: that
9: take.
10: Is an unbelievable.
9: He had Tommy Turbo and Fualalo just coming right down on top of him, and they're both two big guys that can jump up very high, and he just gets there. The referee said he's led from the field of play and then landed in in-goal. It's a great call from the ref.
10: Wow, that is an unbelievable catch there. He dropped the first one, Atkinson. We've seen him this year. He fluctuates with his confidence, but that was superb.
6: Referee Nick Pelgrave. Short dropout. Saab has it. Nick Pelgrave, I think this must be his first game, would he?
9: Yeah, never heard of him.
6: Played to Garrick. and then goes to Fogarty and then to Jake Trbojevic. No doubt when we go back to Reedy, he'll know all about it.
9: Yeah, but congratulations if it's his first game. What an honour to get a referee for NRL start.
6: Here's Fogarty, then to Trbojevic, then for Walalo. Oh, he found his winger. Lehi Hopewati strolls over for the first try. Manly, they look the goods for the opening 8 minutes and they turn it into points. Manly 4, Dragons 0.
9: Yeah, you're right, Maroon. It was the great kick chase from Tommy Turbo and Fualala. They got in the repeat set to force the dropout. So it's a great shift as well. And Kiri, we've been saying this a fair bit. Obviously, Fogarty goes, like, comes out the back, but it's the soft hands from Fualala to recognise that Suli and Fiene have come into jam, but he just recognised it goes with the cutout pass to find Hopewati on the outside. But it's the awareness and the soft hands to get it to the right time and the right place.
10: Yeah, it's a beautiful pass there by Clayton Fualala. He's actually out on the third layer of this play. So Fogarty, he gets the ball, goes deep and square in the line, passes out the back to Tommy Trbojevic. Tommy Trbojevic, he's playing like a 5'8". He goes to the line with his brother Ben Trbojevic, throws it out the back to Clayton, and out the back's Moses Suli. He decides to jam in. Woodsy, we saw it last week with him. He is an outstanding ball player, like naturally as good as I've seen.
9: I'll tell you what, right, mate. When I play with Clayton, he's got these massive hands. They're like mitts.
10: Really?
9: So, like when he goes up for the ball, he's always...
10: You know what they say about...
9: What do they say?
10: Big hands.
9: Well, Maroon's got big hands.
10: Oh.
6: Well, that's what they say. That's why they say it.
9: It's true. Oh. Oh, I know that.
10: Looking at it, that busts the myth, that.
9: No, I think the myth is true.
6: Mate, if there's anyone that's going to find out, it'll be you. Lehi Hopewati, 16 tries on the Choice Hotel stats. 65%. Jamal Fogarty, that's the worst kick I've ever seen from him. Manly 4, Dragons 0, Triple M rocks the footy.
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11: Well, Maroon, unlike Woodsy and Kiri, I've come prepared tonight. I've done some research on Nick Pelgrave. I can tell you that Nick has done 77 games on the sideline. And the best thing about Nick, the biggest tick, he's a Queenslander. He's done 192 games for the Queensland Cup. So clearly he's up for this occasion, Maroon, like all Queenslanders.
6: Thank you very much, Reedy. Good research there. 0457 10 1049. Woodsy, you got something on the text there?
9: Yeah, I got
6: there.
9: A text. Actually, one of my mates, his name's Ali. He's in a Tigers WhatsApp group. I'm with him. He goes, can I have a shout-out? I'm driving back from Castle Hill back to Arncliffe. I'm listening to you, legends.
6: All right, Ali. Tigers fans get anything they want because they get little joy from their footy team. Short side Wakeham, Ruben Garrick steps in field, away from one, away from two. And also g'day to the big fella, Mark Reynolds, the father of Adam. We must congratulate you, big fella, on your young bloke's wonderful career, you and Kim. You did something right with that fella, I'll tell you what. He must be very proud today, love sponge. Here's Trbojevic, gets the pass back to Wakeham. Wakeham almost over the halfway. Then it goes to Fualala once again. He puts on the shimmy shimmy in the double whoosh and gets over the halfway line on play number 5. And then it goes back now for Fogarty to kick from the halfway line. It's been all Manly. This is swirling down. Atkinson takes it beautifully and comes back. And he's brought down 20 metres out from his own line. Then a dummy half, it's Kyle Flanagan. And then it'll go to Sloan. Now, this is actually Fiene. Wingers have got me a little confused there. Cook. And then for Stewart. Was there some suggestion that... Is Sloan still going to the Super League? That might be a question for Reedy as they get it along the line there. And Holmes is brought down on a beautiful tackle by Saab. Then it's played. Then it comes across now for Stewart, who takes the tackle 5, his own side of the halfway line. Cook is there on tackle 5. Flanagan will kick from the wrong side of the 40. Swirling down to be taken on the full by Turbo. Manly 4, Dragons 0 on the Beacon Trade scoreboard. And Trbojevic is going to play it back to Jamal Fogarty. 20 metres out. Then it goes to Saab. Saab runs a foot. And he's met. And with the help of Stewart, they bring him down. They go that short side again through Homoli Olakau'atu. Played to Wakeham. Back in toward the centre, Jamal Fogarty. Lehi Hopewati is brought down just his own side of the halfway on tackle 4. That pass looked forward to Brown. Referee said it's okay. Referee Nick Then the ball comes back to Folletti, and Folletti's brought down about 15 metres inside Manly's end. What an opening for the Dragons. Back for Jamal Fogarty. This kick is so high, so high. Atkinson under it again. Oh, beautifully taken up, and he drops it. He's taken it, and then he's dropped it. You blokes put the moz on him.
10: Oh, it's a huge kick there, Jamal Fogarty. He took a beautiful catch there. It was Falolo that was trying to jump over the top of him. Then he drops it, but just watching the Harvey Norman replay. Oh, okay, that's touched off Clayton Falolo into Atkinson before the knock-on. So Dragons will have the play the ball.
6: Yes, indeed. It is knocked on there by Moses Sully. So now Manly have it, and they throw it around like a hot potato, like kids playing in the park. It ends up in the arms of Reuben Garrick. Garrick is brought down 22 metres out. Manly ball, they lead 4-0. 13 gone. Saab and Fogarty and the man of the moment, Nathan Brown, in game 200, is brought down 18 metres out. He'll get up and play it on zero tackle. Wakeham right side. Jamal Fogarty again, and then he got it away to Amoli Olakuatu, 5 metres out from the Dragons line. Gets up and plays it. Wakeham goes back to the open, gets the pass, then on to the big front row, Liafi. Puts the fend on, and then they come at him again and stop him 9 metres out from the Dragons line on tackle 3. Wakeham is there. Right side Fogarty drops one under. Reuben Garrick might score. He's half a millimetre out, and he'll get up and play it right on the try line on tackle 4. Then Wakeham, little short pass, Liafi knocks it on. Knocked on, so a try gone begging really, and referee Pelgrave will say it's a Dragons ball.
9: Jeez, I would have liked to have seen that ball go back on the outside. There's a big opportunity left edge, but just simple errors from the Dragons. They got away with the Atkinson drop off the high bomb, but then Moses Sully play one at Kez. They go out the back there. They had Dragons stripped for numbers.
10: Yeah, they look good, this Manly side. They are confident tonight, throwing the ball around. Obviously not much to lose for them in the Dragons side. They just look a touch off the pace at the moment. A few errors creeping in. They've got to be very careful. This Manly side, they can put points on very quickly.
6: So Moses Sully has it. A Manly 4 lead, St George Illawarra 0. 14 gone. Dragons, just no football. 25% of it in the opening 15 minutes on the Triple M Choice Hotel stats. Choice Hotels have been with us through 2026. Val Holmes picks up a loose ball and brought down about 18 his own side of the halfway line on the fourth tackle. Then Damien Cook goes to Couchman, and Toby Couchman's brought down 10 his own side of the halfway line. Last play, Cook back to Flanagan from inside the 40. This one's spinning down. Oh, turbo! Tommy Trebojevic makes a rare error and knocks it on Woodsy and puts his team under a world of pressure.
9: Yeah, it was just really an end-over-end kick. It wasn't anything special from Kyle Flanagan. It looked like Turbo was sort of got the ball, took his eyes off it, and just thought, what am I going to do when I catch the ball? Who am I going to run to? And he just took his eyes off at the last second as we see the replay, and it just goes straight through the breadbasket, doesn't it, Kez?
10: Oh, it's just...
9: You don't see that from Tommy.
10: You don't often see it at all from any fullbacks.
6: Expert comments, Seabus Super. Manly have had 12 tackles in the opposition, 20 on the Choice Hotel stats. Dragons numb, but here's the Dragons' opportunity. They trail by 4 points to nil on the Beacon Trade scoreboard. Cook is dummy half, goes to the left. Flanagan goes to the left, and it comes back in field now for Val Holmes. Gets away from one, then he drops it. Picked up by Ben Trebojevic. Goes out to Fualala. A little bit dropsy this game. In fact, that's 4 from 7 sets completed for the Dragons. Ben Trebojevic. And then play Fualala. Five his own side of halfway.
9: That drop from Valentine Holmes, there was no one on contact. He just tried to change angle and it just popped out of the hand. What is that?
6: It has been a little messy, this one, the opening minutes. That short side again for Manly. And Olakuatu brought down 9 metres inside Dragon's end. The tackle count restarted. Brown has it for Manly. Fualala now shows it one way. Turbo! And almost straight through the middle, but they stop him 30 metres out. Play the ball is quick. Wakeham, Nathan Brown, Jake Trebojevic away from one, away from two. No one with him. And brought down Atkinson 5 metres out. Played to Wakeham. Brown looking for a try in game 200. But they scramble well, the Dragons, to stop him. 1 metre out. Last play, Wakeham, right side. It goes to Fogarty. Fogarty kicks out to his wing. A beautifully weighted kick. and Saab scores for Manly. Well, he slid almost over the dead ball line. One of the kicks of the year, a beautifully weighted kick. Manly 8, Dragons 0.
10: Yeah, we've spoken about it. It's been a bit of a sloppy start from both sides with the Dragons. They've made three really simple errors. And it started with Nathan Brown, little short ball. Jake Trbojevic with a line break. It was beautiful. Daniel Atkinson, he brought him down. Nathan Brown, he tried to get in there quick. Then they throw it out to Fogarty. Val Holmes, he decided he wanted to jam in. Came up with absolute thin air. And this is just a beautiful little punt pass. Little chip kick from Fogarty over to his winger, Jason Saab.
9: Jesus, there's no communication on that left edge with Saab and Sloan. With Sloan and Holmes. Holmes just comes out and just tries to shut it down himself. You've got Sloan just hanging back, and it sort of just puts him in no man's land.
10: Yeah, it's very difficult there for Sloan. When you come out of the line like that as a centre, you can't be beaten. Like you have to come up with
9: you've got to land
10: the
9: on
10: ball.
9: The pass.
10: If you don't land on the pass, a good half like that or a fullback, they'll pull you apart every single time. Valentino, he was the one who came up with the error at the other end of the field. It's been a difficult season.
9: Can I ask you, that little kick from Fogarty, to sum it up so well, it is very hard on the run to just a little dab kick, perfect positioning for Saab.
10: He leads the competition, try assists and kicks.
9: Wow.
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11: Well, great halfback play there from Jamal Fogarty. I can tell you he's done that in front of one of the great Manly halfbacks, Jeff Toovey, who is here tonight along with a number of his 1996 premiership-winning teammates. We've got Dave Gillespie, Mark Carroll, Jimmy Sedara, Steve Menzies, Daniel Gardner, Nick Kosef. They're all here to watch this game tonight. And, Maroon, you asked earlier about Terrell Sloan. My understanding is he is still going to Castle, but obviously they've had a change of coach. Ryan Carr's not there anymore. That's why some rumours have started about potentially staying. But my understanding is right now Terrell Sloan will go to Super League.
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9: And we talk about Nick Kosef. What a player.
6: Yeah.
9: What a player Nick Kosef was.
6: A lot of those. Here's Wakem, but that side was Beaver.
9: Yeah, Beaver, Cliffy Lock. Could you imagine Nick Kosef playing in the six again era? He was unbelievable. Ball playing lock for a lie. He's so good to watch.
6: Now, the last time I saw Nick, he had a pub on the Goldie. I can't remember which pub it was. Maybe Reedy knows that as well. Here's Wakem over the halfway line. Played to Fualalo. Back it goes now to Jamal Fogarty. From 45 metres out, it's high and it's coming down again. Atkinson's going to have nightmares. And surely that's a knock-on. It is. It could have even been offside. Atkinson into Hamish Stewart. And they are just giving... It was poor old Atkinson nightmare.
9: But it was the effort of Nathan Brown. He chases through in his 200th game. He goes to compete and jump up with the ball. And as they sort of land on it, they have a little bit of a collision. And it throws Atkinson off just that little bit, and it comes up with an error. Great play from the big front rower, Nathan Brown.
10: He's in trouble here, Atkinson. He hasn't got off the ground, clutching at his lower leg around the shin, knee area. He looks like he's in a lot of pain. He's been absolutely peppered in this first 20 minutes under the high ball. I think I'd be looking for the exit.
6: Yeah. Ooh. He's looking for the ream hot water. Ooh, now he's up on his feet.
9: Not much ream in those showers at Brookvale,
10: brother.
9: It's
10: been a difficult season for Dan Atkinson. Bought there, given the number 7 jersey to start the season. Found himself out of the team. Now at fullback. Not his natural position.
6: Now, Manly on the attack again. Trbojevic, Garrick and numbers. He steps back in the field. Manly 10, Dragons 0, 20 minutes gone. Played from Garrick to Wakem. Wakem back to Fogarty. Fogarty then gets a pass onto Brown. Brown then Liafi. Liafi is brought down. 9 metres out from the Dragons line on tackle 2. Wakem right side. Fogarty right side. Oh, the Kawatu. What a hit. To bring him down 5 metres out. Then Wakem again. Then Fogarty. Then Liafi on tackle 3. Fends out a 1 and they come at him again. And he's still going, Liafi. Still going and brought down 1 metre out. On fourth tackle. Wakem is there. Right side it goes. Brown Fogarty. Fogarty puts a kick in. The chase is good again. Saab is there again. Manly score again. And they are doing it with ease. Manly 14. Dragons 0.
10: This is a dead set carbon copy of the try we just saw 5 minutes ago. Jamal Fogarty again. Valentine Holmes. He comes out of the line at him. Tries to shut the play down. Comes up with thin air. Exactly the same way. Fogarty, he just steps on the inside of him again, off the left boot, and finds Saab again on the wing. Valentine Holmes, this is really poor. This is really poor. He's had some moments this year in defence, Valentine, but the first two moments in this game, it's unexplainable.
9: We said it just literally the try before. If you're going to come in, you've got to land on the pass, you've got to make the tackle. And you don't want to be critical, but it's happening too much this year with Valentine Holmes. I personally think he's best positioned on the wing. You don't have to make as many decisions because it leaves poor old Tyrell Sloan in no man's land. But it's the execution of Fogarty. Instead of going for the chip over the top this time, boys, just a grubber along the ground, just summed it up perfectly. And there was patience from Saab, got the nice bounce, bang, try time.
6: 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Jamal Fogarty now, 67% Pertec kick predictor. And here is Fogarty moving in. Manly 16, Dragons 0 as Triple M rocks the footy.
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11: Well, they've been their own worst enemy early in this game. The Dragons, that's five errors now. They've only had 29% of the ball. Manly's made them pay, and they've gone on the bench, the Dragons. Blake Laurie's come into this game. Manly's gone on the bench as well. Caleb Navali's come into the game for Simi Liapi. He's had a great start of the game. Simi Liapi, 8 runs, 68 metres on the Choice Hotel stats.
6: Manly 16, Dragons 0 on the Beacon Trade scoreboard. 0457 10 1049. Connie says, hi, guys. I saw Woodsy today getting out of his car. He's got a mad rig.
9: Who's that?
6: Connie.
9: Oh, Connie. Oh, thank
6: I don't know
9: you,
6: if Connie's looking at this.
10: Connie should be plus 70, Connie. Yeah, she'd be plus 70.
6: Connie what? Could be a guy.
9: Well, plus 70 kgs.
6: Connie
9: plus
6: might be a
9: you're
6: guy.
9: You're a sicko, Luke.
6: Here's Oliver Waitu, Trebojevic, Saab down the sideline, over the halfway. He's got support from Garrick, over the 20, over the 10. Manly, back-to-back tries, and the point-scoring machine, Reuben Garrick, 20-0. Oh, somebody throw in the towel.
10: Oh, I think Fosball might be back, Anthony. This is the third tackle off the kickoff after the try. We saw them do this in the first set of the game. They shift the ball out to the right-hand side to where their speed men are, Garrick and Saab. Starts with Fogarty. He just gets the ball straight out the back to Tommy Trebojevic off of Molly Olakau'atu. And it was just as easy as that, coming out of your own end. Into the backfield, no one chased. The only chaser was Loko Pasifiki Tonga coming from the middle of the park. This is major, major warning signs here for St. George.
9: I tell you, the only thing that would save St. George Illawarra Dragons, if they brought the kickoff rule into this game, boys have got the kickoff. If they could accept and receive.
10: That's a great point.
9: They should have received. They should not keep kicking off, boys.
6: Yes, absolutely.
9: Other than that, Manly will score again.
6: Mate, they have got to forget that stupid rule, because we'll never see teams go back-to-back if they bring in that
9: and
6: stupid kickoff rule.
9: Peter Blandings wants to bring the rule in. For team on the Dragon.
10: Let's not point the finger, please.
6: Manly 20, St. George Illawarra 0 on the Triple M Beacon Trade scoreboard.
9: Maybe I should point the finger like James Graham. Yes.
6: Beacon Tradies with all the lighting fans, switches and electrical for the job. Beacon Trade, let's make light work.
10: You could feel it, Maroon. You caught it from the first couple of minutes. They were just off the pace. There was no energy at all.
6: Here's Fogarty. And there it is again, Beacon Trade scoreboard. Manly 22, Dragons 0, Triple M rocks the footy.
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11: Well, hasn't he been a player for Manly, Reuben Garrick? 179 first grade games. That's his 98th try, Reuben Garrick. He's been a star for the game, the Roosters, next year. Maroon, I've just noticed in distance, it's actually a full moon tonight. So maybe that, it's a glorious full moon, actually. Maybe that explains the Dragons' performance.
6: Could be.
11: Maybe they got a bit mad.
10: Great analysis, Reedy.
6: Good stuff, Reedy, on the sideline for Bob James. Jake Trebojevic. Now, Reedy, are you still driving that electric car?
11: Oh, I am, Maroon, yes. With it.
6: Does an electrical car have normal car tyres? Because I'll send you to Bob Jane and they'll sort you out.
11: I went to Bob Jane, got four for the price of three.
6: Beautiful.
11: Bob Jane, they did me a great deal.
6: Okay, as long as you didn't get three for the price of four. Four for the price of three. Here's Ben Trebojevic.
10: Oh,
6: and then it goes to Wakeham.
10: Someone needs to take the microphone off this human.
6: I thought he said he got three for the price of four.
10: He did.
6: He did say that.
10: He did.
6: Here's Wakeham, Fualalo, and then Folletti. Well, of course, it's four for the price of three. They're offside now, the Dragons. Look at this Choice Hotel stat. 91% of the ball in the last 10 minutes, Manly. 71% of the ball for the opening 26 minutes of this game. It is a good old-fashioned shellacking.
9: Yeah, it isn't. As high shot for Coughlin in there doesn't help the Dragons' chances. Kick downfield. They'll be not, mate, they've just got to shift here, Kez. Quick play the ball to the post and then shift.
10: Straight to their right hand side. Yep. They go straight back at Val Holmes.
6: Now, ball is going to be tapped by Folletti, then Fualalo, and then here's Nivali off the bench, 25 metres out. Gets up to play it back. Wakeham is there. Right side, Fogarty. Then Brown, and then Garrick, and Garrick is met by Val Holmes. Honestly, the Dragons are terrible. No shock, no surprise they're last. But Dragons fans, they won't be last next year. Fogarty, Wakeham.
10: Keep your head in the game.
6: And Brown.
10: Keep your head in the game.
6: Yes. Here we go. Brown's 10 metres out. Tackle three. Keep your chins up. Wakeham is there. Jakey boy Trebojevic. Now Fualalo. Shows it. Goes out to Tommy Turbo. And this won't surprise you. Turbo goes over in the corner. Oh, it's all maroon and white. Manly 26, Dragons nil. As Triple M rocks the footy.
9: You hate the same room, but I think what you said summed them up perfectly. The Dragons are terrible because at the moment, it's like a training run for Manly. They're just laying the post in the middle of the field, and then they're just dead set shifting left or right. At both sides of the field, it's happening. They've got the last two tries on the right. This time, it's a simple block shape. So where Jake Trebojevic goes with Caleb Nivali, passes out the back to the half. Fualalo finds Turbo on the outside, and he just beats Moses Sully for pace.
10: I can't explain how simple this is. Manly, as Woodsy explains, they shift from the right to the left. Jake Trebojevic out the back. Clayton Fualalo, he gets the ball. He'll drop his back rower under, and he has Josh Felitti running a lead inside Moses Sully. Josh Felitti stops 5 metres before the line. There's no one that Sully needs to even check. Fualalo just throws the ball out to Tommy Trebojevic, and Tommy just runs around him like we're in the park playing footy. It's beautiful play from Manly and Maroon. Very poor from the Jays. It's been a long season. It's been a long season for the Dragons. That they need Mad Monday ASAP.
6: They need something. They should just stop in on the Brookvale Hotel on the way home. 100% of the ball Manly have had in the last 10 minutes and completed 15 of 17. Dragons 4 from 7. And that conversion is missed by Jamal. But Manly 26 lead the Dragons nil. Down to the sideline for Bob Jane. Here's Reedy.
11: Yeah, Marie, I've just got a text message from my old man, big bustling Barry Reed. He said this is actually a sturgeon full moon and it represents strength when you let go of old things that have held you back. A bit like this commentary team is holding me back, Maroon.
10: Oh, Bazza Reed.
6: What does Barry Reed think of your electric car, Reedy? What is Barry?
11: He's a Dragons fan, the old man. He'll be real happy tonight.
9: But I tell him, give him some hope. Turn the TV off, Reed. Turn the TV off.
6: 45th try at this venue for the great Turbo. Manly 26, Dragons nil. So, boys, get set for what's going to be an absolute flogging here. 100% of the ball in the last 10 minutes, Manly. 15 of 17 sets overall versus 4 from 7. Choice Hotel stats. This is an absolute hiding Manly are giving this St. George Illawarra side. Wakeham. And then Benny Trebojevic is brought down by Flanagan. He'll get up and play it back at dummy half. The freshman is Sipkin, then Wakeham. That pass ricochets down. This will be six again. Picked up by Manly's Hamoli Olakau'atu. Brought forward and brought down 20 metres out from his own line. And then at the play of the ball, Sipkin is there. Goes to the right side. And now they charge their way up toward halfway.
9: Well, Matt, the crazy man Lenaz, he's a lunatic.
6: Lenaz, the Italian stallion. There's the kick on tackle five. Flanagan stops it. I should say Atkinson stops it with his body. And he's brought down about 20 metres out from his own line. He'll get up and play it back. Flanagan is there. Then it goes to Sloan. Sloan is stopped by Lenaz. Play number two. Then Cook got it away to Val Holmes. This is just their eighth set of the game. The Dragons, and they're right on the halfway line. 10 minutes till the break. It's played to Cook. It goes left side. And it ends up in the hands of Stewart, who's brought down 10 metres inside Manly's end. Then it comes across to Flanagan. He's going to kick on tackle five. So they get through a set. That's a good start. It comes down and Turbo knocks it on again. It's picked up there by King Tongia. King Tongia gets the pass away to Sloan. Sloan can't wrestle his way free. And Simpkin will bring him down. Manly 26, Dragons 0 inside the final 10 minutes of the first half. Now it comes back across to the centre of the field. This is the big fella Webster. They've got a big raps on this kid. 11 metres out. Played to Cook. And then to Blake Laurie. And he's 15 out from the Manly line. This is as close as they've been all game. First time in the 20. Flanagan, Pasifiki Tonga. 3 metres out. And the tackle count restarts. So Cook is there. Passes to the centre. Flanagan left side. Comes out to King Tongia. He ricochets out of one. Goes again. Met and brought down and stopped by the Italian stallion there, Lenaz. 10 metres out. Cook is there. Flanagan then got the pass away. Egan for the line. Held up. Egan's going to be held up over the line. Our new referee from the Brisbane Cup, the man Nick Pelgrave, brings it back.
9: He's got a good little tash, like our man Ziggy, hasn't he?
6: He does. He's got the Ziggy Adamski moustache. King Tongia, left side numbers, battered on. Atkinson, slide kicks. And I don't know that that was the play. I think it was touched. I think it was played up by Manly. So it'll be a Dragons ball, but they trail 26-0.
9: Yeah, like when the halves try to isolate their back rowers, it is a full moon, as Brett Reed said. That's two drops,
10: Sturgeon,
9: for Tommy Turbo at the fullback. But Manly's D sort of, they look like they look a little bit frustrated when they get the back rowers one-on-one with them, don't they, Kez?
10: Yeah, they do. They've had trouble all year there, Manly. Their halves on back rows. We see the Dragons here on the attack again.
6: So Laurie is brought down 3 metres out from the Manly line. 8 minutes left in the first half here. Played to Cook. Cook gets the pass away to King Tongia. Flanagan drops one under. And it's going to be Egan brought down 3 metres out from the Manly line. He'll get up and play it on tackle two. Dragons need points and they need them soon. Cook. Then it went back across to Pasifiki Tonga. And he's brought down 3 metres out. He's going to get up and play it back. The dummy half is Cook. He got the pass away to the young kid, Webster, who dropped the ball with the line wide open.
10: Oh, it was on to Damien Cook to his right-hand side. Young Jacob Webster, he was through a hole. He was just outside Ben Trbojevic, inside Clayton Falolo. If he hangs onto that ball, I think he just falls straight over the line. Big raps on this kid, Woodsy.
9: Yeah, good young kid. He's fit, he's strong, he's powerful. I think he's just re-signed with the club long-term deal. He's one of that young brigade of the young forward pack that Dean Young has his eyes on for the future.
6: So 7 minutes left in the first half. As always, Triple M NRL is thanks to Ream Hot Water. 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Oh. You might jump into a quarter pounder, a fillet of fish. I like to hook into a fillet of fish.
10: Double want a warm chicken. Apple pie.
6: Beautiful.
9: Do you know they do strawberry pies now?
10: Really?
9: Yeah, it's a new little on the McTaste menu.
10: I might try that too.
9: Oh, it's sensational.
6: You know what? One time at Taree, I pulled in and I got a hot apple pie. Yeah. And I was just wearing my stubby shorts. This is a long time ago. And I dropped a bit of that hot apple pie right onto my area. And by geez, it was like lava. Every time I think of hot apple pie.
9: Let's say, big man, it is a big area. It wouldn't miss much.
6: Yeah, and it was. I think of the Taree incident a lot when I think of hot apple pie. It was kind of titillating.
9: See the new Macca's gold card? I want a piece of that action.
6: Yeah, I've got to get that.
9: Yeah, baby.
6: I've got to get that. Olukawatu, Turbo Trbojevic, Manly 26, Dragons 0. 0457 10 1049. Bluey Lucas says, I worked with Reedy's old man back in the day. Ooh. Okay, well, hang on, we'll find out about that. Olukawatu, Simpkin, tackle count restarts, Wakeham, Fualalo, back inside, Ben Trbojevic 25 metres out. Manly 26, Dragons nil. It's tackle one. Simpkin goes right side. Wakeham goes right side. And they number up in a Malachi crunch to bring down the Manly player who'll get up and play it. It was Lenaz. And then Fogarty kicks off. Taken beautifully by King Tongia.
10: Oh, he's lucky he was there, King Tongia, because Hamole Olakau'atu, if that ball goes through, I think it's another try to Manly.
6: 0457 10 1049. Reedy down on the sideline. What did your old man do for a quid?
11: He worked for the state government up in Queensland. He was actually very high up in the state government up there, Maroon. Okay. He never mentioned a guy named Bluey Lucas. He spoke about a guy named Whitey, but never a guy named Bluey.
6: Did he ever speak about a bloke named Terence Lewis?
11: Can't say he did, Maroon, sorry.
6: Is Cook.
11: I may have forgotten about it, but I can't remember Terence Lewis.
6: Tackle count restarts. Cook is there. Cook comes back to the centre. Flanagan gets the ball away to Wigan. Righto, Reedy, we don't need to know all your life story.
9: This is your life, Brett Reed.
10: If you two want to have a personal conversation, take it outside this game.
6: Here's radioactive man Josh Kerr. He'll get up and play at 20 metres inside Manly's. And Cook, out of dummy half. That's what they need. Spins out of a tackle. Brought down 15 metres out. 4.5 minutes till the break. It's 26-0. Then Flanagan. Then Laurie. And then Webster hung on this time. But he gets stopped by Lenaz on tackle five. So King Tongia gets a pass away. Still alive. Intercepted by Saab. And he tries to step in field. And he's stopped by Sloan. He's having a wow of a game. Jason Saab. Two tries already on the Choice Hotel stats. It has been all Manly this game. Still, 20 of 23 sets versus 8 of 12 on the Choice Hotel stats. 755 run metres Manly, 341 Dragons. Dragons running toward the Brookvale Hotel end, where they probably need to stop on the way home. Now, Hopewati has it. Fifth play, Simpkin is there, gets the ball back to Jamal Fogarty, gets away from Josh Kerr, then kicks a high bomb. In comes Sloan, takes it, and gets monstered by Wakeham and Saab. So, played then to Atkinson, very messy play the ball, and the dummy half is Atkinson, who's had a very busy half of football. He'll get up and play it back on tackle two. Sloan gets the pass away then on to Val Holmes. Val is met and brought down by the player Fogarty. And then a dummy half, King Tongia. Then it goes to Stewart, but Dragons have got nothing. 3 minutes left in the first half. Cook out of dummy half. The pass is sorely he was held. Back to Stewart, then back to Blake Laurie. Laurie is at the halfway line on the fifth tackle. And this is the last play, Cook. Flanagan kicks on the halfway line. This is coming down, taken on the full by Lehigh Hopewati. And Lehigh is stopped about 21 metres his own side of the halfway line. Fualalo got the ball back to Trbojevic. Simpkin, and then for Folletti. Now, did Folletti score, three tries last week? What a game he
9: off
6: had.
9: Off the bench as well.
6: Yeah.
10: He got activated for Tola.
9: Collar, yeah.
6: But then Caleb Nivali is over the halfway line. Can Manly cross the 30 line before half-time? Simpkin, then to Jamal Fogarty. This one goes behind Atkinson and sits up where he takes it right on the try line, and then the defence is there to bring him down.
10: Yeah, it's a beautiful kick. 2 minutes on the clock, Fogarty. On tackle four, he just puts it in that right-hand corner. Traps Atkinson 5 metres out from it. You watch Manly here, they'll go to work. They're going to get the ball back on around the halfway line as we see Finagle cough one up.
6: Expert comments, Seabus Super, build your something the smart way. Cook is there. Then it comes to Flanagan. Then it goes to Josh Kerr. And he's 20 metres his own side of the halfway line on tackle four. Now, if you wonder why they call Josh Kerr radioactive man, the story is he slept with a microwave oven in his bedroom when he was a kid because his father thought it would make him grow. But the only thing that grew was his big buff head. He's got the head the size of a horse. The rest of him is normal size, I would suggest, would he?
10: Been a tough year for Josh Kerr.
6: Now, this is Saab. He gets a very ordinary pass away to Fogarty, who sends it out to Ruben Garrick. Here goes Ruben, and the Gerringong Lions brought down. Inside the final minute of the first half, Wakeham is there, Simpkin is there, Fualalo gets it away to Nivali. And Navali is inside Dragon's end. Tackle three. Then played to Simpkin. Then it went across to Fogarty. Trebojevic. Numbers again out here. And it comes out to Saab. But referee Belgrave has seen a forward pass.
10: Yeah, very lucky there, St. George. And again, Valentine Holmes. He decides he's going to come out of the line, try and jam Clayton Faalolo out the back. Tommy Trebojevic saw him coming from an absolute mile away. Just threw the ball straight across his face. I'm unsure what he's doing, Woodsy. A test player. We know how good he is and how good he has been in our game, but he is absolutely not turned up tonight.
9: It's just low on confidence. He's not backing what he's learned, you know, coming through the grades, and he's just guessing. He's saying, do I jam? Do I slide? And he's just making up the easy decision for Turbo and Jamal Fogarty on that right edge tonight.
10: It's really interesting to see Tommy Trebojevic. He played more of a 5-8 in this first half, feeding the ball to Faalolo at the back.
9: It's been great.
6: King Tongi is into space, but he'll take the tackle, and that'll be it. Full time, or half time, I beg your pardon. 0457 10 1049. Connie's been in charge again and says, I've had enough of this. I'm going to Reesby Workers Club to watch Skylark perform live. Well, I believe they're good, Connie, so good luck to you. I haven't seen them yet, but I believe they're good. Halftime here at Four Pines Park. It has been one-way traffic, literally one-way traffic in every sense of the word. They've had all the ball Manly. They've had all the field position, all the metres, and they lead the game 26 points to nil. 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
14: 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Beecroft, the M2 multi-vehicle crash holding up westbound traffic approaching Pennadales Road with delays back to Langhove Tunnel. Balkan Mills, the M2 and Windsor Road, bus breakdown southbound, ride Blackson Road block northbound, and oil spill between Langhove Road and North Road. 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
4: 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Triple M Rock and the Footy. And right through the NRL finals, we will be here live on Triple M and listener. Manly 26 lead the Dragons nil at halftime. Look, we're just about done with calling general football for the year. And I don't think I've seen more of a one-way contest, Luke Keary.
5: Oh, we've had a couple throughout the year. To be fair, Manly have been very good this half. The two Tom Trbojevic errors were probably the only blemishes that they show. But the Dragons, you called it from the first 2 or 3 minutes. They just looked really flat, had no energy, made 3 errors in the first 10 minutes, and then some really poor defensive reads, especially from both of their centres, who are two of their most experienced players, just getting things wrong at different stages. And when you do that against Manly, Tom Trbojevic and the speed they have on both edges becomes very difficult.
6: I mean, it's just not good enough from the players that come up with the errors. And you said Val Holmes, he's played for Australia, he's played Queensland, he's represented the highest level. He's just making it up on the run, and it's just making it easy for Manly. That right edge, Manly just got to go down that edge this second half, and this could be a very, very yucky score by the end of it, Maroon.
4: Okay, well, it's halftime. Manly with the score of 26-0. Tries to Jason Saab. Tommy Trbojevic got one. Ruben Garrick got a cracker of a try, and so did Lehi Hopewati. 22 of 26 sets completed for Manly, and only 10 of 15 for the Dragons. It's just one-way traffic. It really is. But we'll take a break because the second half's only minutes away as Triple M rocks the footy.
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9: 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Look out for a multi-vehicle crash westbound on the M2 approaching Pennant Hills Road. That's taking out 2 lanes, causing very heavy congestion. The M7 all clear southbound with around 17 minutes travel time from Richmond Road through to Preston's. 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
8: Here's Fogarty, then to Trbojevic, then Fualalo. Oh, he found his winger. Lehi Hopewati strolls over for the first try.
9: It's a beautiful pass there by Clayton Falo. He is an outstanding ball player, like naturally as good as I've seen.
8: Last play, Wakeham, right side. It goes to Fogarty. Fogarty kicks out to his wing. A beautifully weighted kick. And Saab scores for Manly. Well, he slid almost over the dead ball line.
10: That little kick from Fogarty, to sum it up so well, it is very hard on the run to just a little dab kick. Perfect positioning for Saab.
8: Fourth tackle, Wakeham is there. Right side it goes. Brown, Fogarty. Fogarty puts a kick in. The chase is good again. Saab is there again. Manly score again. Trbojevic, Saab down the sideline, over the halfway. He's got support from Garrick. Over the 20, over the 10. Manly! Back-to-back tries. Jakey Boy Trbojevic, now Fualalo, shows it, goes out to Tommy Turbo, and this won't surprise you. Turbo goes over in the corner. Oh, it's all maroon and white. It has been one-way traffic, literally. They've had all the ball, Manly, and they lead the game 26 points to nil.
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11: Welcome back to Four Pines Park. Also here they are celebrating the 96 Manly side that beat the Dragons in the grand final 20 points to 8. It's an interesting grand final. It was the height of the Super League war. And that Dragons side, although they lost the grand final, it's a great story of how they started training that year with about 9 players in the squad. David Waite as coach. The coach was going to be Rod Reddy, but Rod Reddy went and coached the Adelaide Rams in the Super League.
12: Oh, yeah.
11: It was it's just a crazy time. It was a crazy
12: Manly supporter. What a great year that was.
11: You were happy with that?
12: Oh, I loved it, brother.
11: And you got to play for Manly.
12: I tried to play for Manly. It was great fun. One of my favourite days of my career was getting a free Manly shirt. I didn't have to pay for it.
11: Here's Josh Kerr. We're back underway. Manly 26, Dragons 0. So it's not going to plan for Dragons fans today. Manly really putting on a show for the old boys on the Triton Raiders scoreboard. 0457 10 1049. If you want to text us, you can. Here's Moses Sully. Hasn't got any dirt on his jumper yet. I hardly recall calling his name, Flanagan, but they haven't had any ball, so that makes sense. Webster, Cook, short side Flanagan.
13: You're going to do this for 40 minutes?
12: You're putting the slipper into the Dragon, aren't you?
11: Mate, I can put the slipper in like nobody.
13: I know.
11: You know I'm much happier talking about people behind their back. So here we go now. Here's Saab. Who takes it on the full, who turned his back on the Dragons. Yes, let's go down to you on the sideline, Reedy.
14: Just got some reports out of the sheds, guys, at halftime. Look, Dean Young said to his side, forget about the first 30 minutes of that game. Basically, it was rubbish for us. Couldn't have been any worse. I want you to take the last 10 minutes of that first half, take that into the start of the second half. He also challenged his players. He said, are we going to roll over or are we going to fight to the end? So that was the challenge from Dean Young. In terms of Kieran Foran, look, obviously really happy with the way they played in that first half. He just said they got a bit sloppy at the end of the half, and he wanted them to find again that hard edge defensively. Set an attack, they were great, so keep that up.
11: Here's Folletti, and thank you, Reedy, on the sideline for Bob Jane T-Marks. Last play of the set, on the halfway line, back to Mal Fogarty, kicks from the halfway, coming down for Atkinson to take it beautifully, and cut right through the middle. Oh, Atkinson's away to the halfway line, but they number up and bring him down. A mick delivery, well-played moment for the fullback, gets up and plays it to Cook, and then to King Tongia, and then it went out to Stewart, who knocked it on, so it'll be a Manly ball, Manly 26. Dragons nil.
9: Oh, such a great play, Dan Atkinson. That's our first half. He takes the bomb, runs straight through two of the Manly players, gets him in great field position just over halfway, and then Hamish Stewart, he's had a great season, the young back row on the left edge. But this, Woodsy, this was just a simple error.
12: And what compounds it even more, Kez, play 0-6 again, gets tackled by Garrick, a fellow Gerringong Lion, is it, Maroon?
11: Yeah.
12: And he just, the ball just comes free. Just when it goes, what is it? When it goes from bad, it goes to worse, is it right?
11: Yeah, that sounds okay to me.
12: That's what the Dragons.
11: You're making a lot of sense today. We love that.
12: The Dragons are hurting me tonight, boys.
11: Actually, you don't want to start making sense because you'll confuse people.
12: That's what the Dragons are doing to me right now, Maroon.
11: Now it goes to Wakeham. Simpkin is a dummy half.
12: You know it's a full moon when I'm starting to agree with Brent Reed, but.
11: Here's Simpkin, Navali, and Fogarty, and straight up the middle. Big Hamole Olakawatu is brought down. He'll get up and play it back on tackle two. Out of dummy half, Simpkin, Navali for Alalo, and then to Turbo inside the 20. They go for the intercept, but like everything else, it doesn't go to plan, and Fiane knocks it on.
9: Oh, he's very lucky he got a hand to that too, because Lehi Opawati, he was down. He was going straight down that sideline for a try. So we're just watching the Harvey Norman replay. Hamole Olakawatu straight over the top of Webster, but the edge defence of St. George, I don't think they know what they're actually doing right now, Woodsy.
12: He had to make a play. Like, he did the right play. He was left
9: on an island.
12: He was just posted by himself.
11: Okay, so Manly now on the attack. 20 metres out. Now it comes to Trbojevic. That's Tommy Trbojevic. 11 metres out from the Dragons line. Four gone second half. And really, Dragons again in this second half. Here's Fogarty. Drops one up the middle now for the Italian Stallion, Lenaz.
9: Look at the size of those legs.
11: He's 10 metres out. He'll get up and play it back. Simpkin is there, right in front of the post. Then Fogarty. Then Caleb Navali is brought down. He'll get up and play it 2 metres out from the Dragons' line. Simpkin, Lenaz. The ball comes loose. Best hit of the game. Best thing that the Dragons have done in the game so far. And that will turn the ball over to St. George Illawarra on the Triton Raiders scoreboard.
12: Yeah, very similar to what happened with the Dragons. It was play zero. Navali gets a good play of the ball. And Blake Lurie just puts a real good shot on Lenaz. He's just a dead-set hospital pass.
9: Bad pass by Simpkin.
12: It was just a lead line on the try line, and there was nowhere else for Lurie to go, and just puts the shot right on the ball.
11: So, Sully, that tackle looked like it might have been high. Referee is okay with it. Blade then to Cook, and it went to King Tongia. Muscled up by the bigger man in Hamole Olakawatu. Cook is there at dummy half again, then for Kerr. He is brought down by Sipkin. Then for Cook. Then for Laurie.
10: Laurie charges into Wakeham.
11: And he's brought down with the help of Caleb Navali. Fourth tackle. Cook goes out of dummy half as he can. And scoots through for make a few yards up toward the halfway. Last tackle. Out to Kyle Flanagan. And the kick is straight into the arms of Lehi Hopewati, who got it away to Tommy Trebojevic.
12: I actually got a text message then, boys, from Bondi Denny. After your earlier question to me there, Luke, about why I hated Bondi, he goes, mate, you can come join my yoga class anytime, and I think it'll turn your mind on what Bondi's like.
11: Is that right?
9: Yeah. When I hear his name, it makes me shiver.
12: Tell me about it.
9: Creepy, creepy man.
12: All I think of is Downward Dog.
11: Sipkin.
9: It is a sight. It is a sight.
12: In his three-quarter tights. Yuck.
11: Sipkin again. Poor old Danny Wilder. You blokes give it to him.
9: He's one of the most yuck humans off.
11: One of the most respected journalists in this country. Back for Fogarty and then Caleb Navali. 30 metres out. Manly 26, Dragons nil on the Triton Raiders scoreboard. Left side. Fualalo Trebojevic to Tommy Trebojevic from Ben. Lehi Hopewati back to Tommy. Tommy's away from one, away from two. Gets it to Ben Trebojevic. He'll reverse over the try line, but they scramble this time. The Dragons to stop him right on the try line's on tackle three. Simpkins pass is touched. That might be six again. No, yes. Penalty Manly.
9: That's bordering on professional foul there. Third tackle, Ben Trebojevic. Centimetres from the line. I think it's Atkinson just reaches out, blatantly just pulls his arm.
12: You can't even do it if he takes a step anymore. You know that you're just not allowed to do it this year. They've changed the rule.
13: He's way too deep at marker.
12: And you've got to make the tackle, who cares? You've got to be attempting a tackle.
11: So Wakeham, Navali. Five out from the Dragons line. Sipkin, Fualalo, Ben Trebojevic, Tom Trebojevic. He got the pass away, but Lehi Hopewati knocked it on, and they bombed one try.
9: Oh,
11: so they've scored five, but they've bombed one.
9: That was on there. Moses Suli again on the right side for the Dragons. He got himself in an absolute awful position. Left Fine stranded again. Just watching him there. He's 2 or 3 metres behind the line. They just couldn't get the ball. If that lands on Lehi Hopewati, it's a dead set try.
12: It's one of those ones where sometimes they just don't need to force it, Kez. Just hold it. It was only play two. Like, there was no need to do it.
9: 26 still. They're chasing a 50 today.
12: I know.
11: Here's Laurie. And Blake Laurie's brought down inside Manly's half. Tackle four. Right side, Flanagan, Atkinson, Sully. And Sully's pass has gone astray. A knockback, I think, says the referee. Yeah, knockback, Dragons. And on the last tackle, Cook back to Kyle Flanagan. And this comes down for Trebojevic to take it on the full. 12 out from his own line. Manly 26 and George Illawarra Dragons nil on the Triple M Mitsubishi Triton Raider scoreboard.
9: I know Reedy's always got his finger on the pulse. There was a story a few weeks ago about a few Dragons players, Atkinson, Flanagan, Moses Suli, that they're trying to move him on. Clint Gutherson, Reedy, maybe not now, but are they a chance of actually moving any of those guys before the start of the 27th season?
14: I reckon there are every chance, Luke. It just depends on whether... I think there is some interest in some of those guys. It's just whether they can get a deal done. That's the question, because they'll have to put some money in to help with those salaries for those guys to go to different clubs, but... I think they will move at least one of those guys, maybe two.
11: Thank you, Reedy, on the sideline for Bob Jane. There's the kick from Manly on tackle five. Swirling down, Atkinson takes it beautifully. But no change. Manly 26, Dragons nil. Bob Jane, of course, the epic drive. Sale. Oh, the pass has gone astray. Picked up by Fualalo. Now it's been knocked down by a Dragons player. Picked up, given to Folletti, and Folletti scores his fourth try in 2 weeks. I'm sure we'll have a look at this, but I think it's okay, Manly.
9: Oh, it's like in King Tongia. He's a dummy half. I don't know where he was trying to throw this ball. Terrell Sloan, he was just taking a hit up. First tackle of the set, and he throws a dead set bullet. I think it was Atkinson he was trying to get the ball to. Just miscommunication there from the Dragons players. Fualalo picks up the ball in the backfield. I think it's Hamish Stewart. He just knocks it down. Falolo, great thinking there, picks it up straight into Felity. He gets over again, three tries last week, gets on the board this week. This is, it's gone, it's from bad to worse. Kez, for the Dragons.
10: I have never seen that before, Kez. Like, it was, he's got in the dummy half. He threw a fair dinkum rocket that probably could have hit the sideline from the middle of the field. Poor Sloan, his head's almost come off his shoulders. And the ball's just sat up for full Lalo as he passes the ball back. It's watching a replay. Does the bounce back into his arm or come off his leg?
9: Oh, it's knocked down there.
1: I think that's okay.
10: You know what, Stuart? For how poor that play is for the Dragons, it should just be a try to Manly. It was so bad. We're watching the replay again as Hamish Stewart knocks the ball down. Comes off the...
9: Now, they'll probably get him on a technicality. Hamish Stewart knocks it back into Falolo's hand. Ball probably does travel forward.
10: Does he play it a button?
9: He doesn't play it, but it still hits his arm.
1: Does it travel forward? I thought it travelled toward his...
10: He come off the body, but you've got to intentionally knock it back first, don't you?
1: Referee...
9: Let's ask the expert.
1: Well, the expert would be, I believe... Either yourself or... that's why you're on the big bugs, Luke Keary, to make the big calls like Aaron Woods does.
9: You've been calling since the 80s. You should know the rule book.
10: I'll tell you what, boys, but it's confirmed.
1: It's going to be okay, this one.
10: As I said, they just looked at the play from the dummy half and said, we're just going to give that a try, boys.
1: Josh Folletti, three tries last week, one this week, Choice Hotel Stats. Manly 30, Dragons 0.
10: I can't wait to go to the expert on the sideline and get his analysis of that play.
1: Yes, indeed. But he's more... like, he was a first-grade soccer player. Let's remember that.
10: Queensland.
1: 95% Pertec kick predictor. Pertec's hoses don't crack. And Jamal Fogarty's kick is good. Manly 32, Neil, down to you, Reedy, on the sideline.
14: Yeah, I hate to be a party pooper, but I actually didn't think he scored that try. I thought Clayton Puloalo actually knocked it on. But anyway, they've given it now. Horrific start to the second half by the Dragons. Four errors already in 10 minutes. I mean, it's been a disaster and it's just getting worse.
1: Well, we'll have to be checking the record books to see what the record is, Manly win over Dragons. Now, Bob Jane, T-Mart's Epic Drive Sale is now on. 35% off selected Pirelli and Kumho. 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Not what our man Reedy did, is buy four and... pay for three, or what did he buy? Buy four and buy three and get four free, or what did he do? Buy four and get three free.
10: Buy three and get. He bought three for the price of four.
1: Yeah. That's right. He bought three for the price of four.
9: Only Brent Reed.
1: Yeah.
9: Could pull something off like that.
1: Only he could confuse the boys and girls of Bob Jane T-Marts. Our man Reedy, in his little electric car.
9: Reedy would be loving life at the moment, just watching Madge get put under the absolute cherry arc.
10: What's his go against Madge?
9: I don't know, mate.
1: Yeah. Yeah. Absolutely.
9: He doesn't like winners. He doesn't like winners,
10: if
9: Reedy.
10: You want to hear someone have a go at Madge, have a listen to Ben Dobbin on the Rush Hour this afternoon.
9: Ooh.
10: Come off the back fence. Ooh. Maroon asked the tough questions and he flied back.
9: Well, I don't think it was Madge. He called the board incompetent.
10: Oh, Jesus.
1: And it's tackle five. It's coming down and it's the man, Dragons. Just look at it. Terrell Sloan, who says, how quick can I get to Castleford? Gets away from one and two. That's where he's going.
9: You don't want to go over there, though.
1: No good Castleford. Is it a nice place to visit?
9: One of the worst I've been to.
1: Bad,
9: really, in my life. Yeah, honestly. That's just an honest.
1: There we go to Sully, and Sully is 15, his own side of the halfway line. Manly 32, Dragons 0.
10: What's
1: 13 gone second?
10: What's better, Hull or Castleford?
9: Don't put me in a position like that.
1: Flanagan. And then it comes across for Stewart. This is better. Val Holmes is into space. But he's run down by Hamole Ulukawatu. That's the first line break, I think. Blade to Sloan, 40 metres out. Back to Tongia. King Tongia's kick is high and coming down and taken by Tommy Trebojevic. Got it away to Lehi Hopawati. 0457101049. Conrad Erdman says, I've been to Castleford. It's like Yass with traffic lights. Okay. Here's Folletti, 15, his own side of the halfway line. And getting up to play it back to Fualalo again, then Lehi Hapawati.
9: Our man Jordan Weir, the biggest margin.
1: Dharma.
9: The biggest margin Manly's beaten St. George. 32 points.
10: Really?
9: It's 38-6.
1: Okay.
9: So we could see a record.
1: We're at the record score now. Turbo, then to Ben Trebojevic. And the ball has gone over the sideline. 14 gone, second half.
12: It's good play down the short side. They went down a short side. Fualalo and Turbo swings late. Benny Dvorovic gets it and looks to go to the soft hands, catch pass. No winger or centre was there. They fell back out of play. If the winger was in play there, there's a line break again.
11: Now, this is Stewart. Just over the halfway line. Play to Cook. Then right side to Blake Laurie. 12 metres inside Manly's end. Cook, King Tongia, then to Atkinson, then to Sloan. Stepped away from Saab, got met by Simpkin. Manly 32, Dragons nil on the Mitsubishi Triton Raider scoreboard. Cook again, Stewart, King Tongia, very ordinary pass. Scooped on by Faialolo. Over the halfway line goes Clay Faialolo. Over the 20. No one will get near him. And he runs 70 metres to score for Manly. And they go up 36 points to nil. Clay Faialolo. Matt, he is a star of the future. But I tell you what, he just had to pin his ears back there.
12: Oh, big Clay, what a player, mate. He's one of those guys. He just knows to find himself in the right position at the right time. It's another error from the Dragons. Lycan Tonga goes the pass to Flanagan out the back. It's a poor pass, hits the deck, gets a cruel bounce for the outside men. And who's there to pick up the scraps? Fualalo runs 60 metres. Fanai almost gets there, but it's our man Fualalo again.
9: Oh, 5 minutes ago, it was King Tonga. He was the one that threw that pass to Sloan that hit the deck and Fualalo. He was the exact player that picked it up. It was a low pass. Kyle Flanagan, he pulled his hands back. I feel like he needed to just dive. Try and get on that ball, because you know once that ball hits the ground, it can go absolutely anywhere. This is as bad. The Dragons have been poor this year, but this could be as bad as we have seen them.
11: Yeah, I love this kid. He's great.
12: The Dragons have competed hard all season. I think it's just caught up with them now. They've had a couple of wins. You know,
9: see the finish line.
12: The Sharks, they beat the Sharks. They beat the Tigers. It was tough last week against the Dogs, and I know there's only two rounds to go. But this Manly side, it just shows you what could have been if they won a couple of those games when they lost that six in a row.
11: Yeah. Well, and for the Dragons, of course, first time the joint venture will finish with the wooden spoon.
9: Are we definitely rubbing Manly out? Because it is possible.
11: It's possible
9: one of those three teams can lose both. The Cowboys could easily. Lose. Yeah,
12: Cowboys got Tigers and then Canberra.
9: They've been inconsistent.
12: It is, I know.
11: But you'd have to back Manly to win this one and next week.
9: They've got the Warriors,
12: next week.
11: Here's Jamal Fogarty. He's been a little bit offline today. Manly 36, Dragons 0. Bob Jane team up the sideline. Our man Brent Reed.
14: Yeah, well, dearie me, that was horrific from the Dragons, wasn't it? Look, they're just playing for pride at the moment. And just in terms of Michael Maguire, can I clarify something? I have no issue with Michael Maguire. He's a great man, and I love him. He's a great bloke. He's a very good coach. But, hey, we're called to say it as we see it, boys. I've just got to commit. I'm just spitting facts. I've got a commitment to the truth, all right? And at the moment, what I see up there is an absolute schmozzle. That's
12: Reedy,
14: all I'm saying.
12: Reedy, you do not have a commitment to the truth. Around Origin time, you just made up some stories, mate.
14: Reedy
9: caught the wrong end during Origin.
12: But you know what, Reedy always fights the good fight.
9: It was never Reedy. He never said anything during our State of Origin. He got blamed with
12: it. It was his comrades.
9: Because he fronts up on 360.
11: Yeah. Expert comments, C-Bus, super.
12: He did apologise to Laurie. He did apologise to Laurie at the end of the series.
14: That's not true. Us Queenslanders stick together. Good on you, Kez. One of the great Queenslanders.
9: Crazy, Brett.
11: Now,
9: who's going to be our next coach, Brett?
14: Oh, no, I'm not going there.
12: I thought you Queenslanders loved
14: your
12: state.
14: That's your area of expertise.
12: Put your hand up, Reedy.
14: Oh, Queensland coach?
9: Yeah.
14: Oh, so I thought you were saying, who's our next coach when he gets sacked?
12: Oh,
14: sorry. Our next Queensland coach. Oh, the great man, Wayne Bennett.
12: Are you sacking Madge already, Reed?
14: I'm not. I didn't know. I wasn't getting involved, guys. That's curious here of expertise.
11: Bogarty's kick. Tackle 5. Oh, now, this is knocked back, and he kicks it back toward his own in goal. And by the time Hopper Whitey gets it, he's 20 metres out from his own line, gets the pass away to Turbo, Tommy Trbojevic, and then Fogarty kicks again on tackle 5. This one swirls around. Atkinson stops it with the leg, picks it up 25 metres out. Manly 36, Dragons 0 on the Triple M Triton Raider scoreboard. Break new ground in a Triton Raider. Sloan, and then for Pasifiki Tongia.
13: and played to Flanagan and given then to Fiennay over the halfway line. Dummy half then sends it back in field to Couchman and it ends up with Stewart, Hamish Stewart. So play number four, can they get some points here? Toby Couchman, then for Flanagan, and then for Egan.
9: Falolo knocked out cold in back play. Just went low there on Dylan Egan. You sometimes see this. It happened to me a fair few times in my career. You just catch the back roller's hip as he goes to turn when he catches the ball. And Clayton Falolo, it happens really quick when you're a three-in defender. You got to make a decision. Do you go in short on a back roller out the back? There's usually a fullback or a center, and you just go in. You catch that hip bone. It is a very, very hard, hard bone on the body.
10: That's why you see a lot of players on contact. They sort of just try to turn this up a little bit because as you're carrying the ball, it doesn't hurt you, but you can hurt the defender big time.
9: And knock him out.
10: Oh, yes.
13: Well, that might be his evening done, I think, play for Lalo. He's going for an HIA.
9: That'll be a cat one.
13: I reckon.
9: Oh, you shave your legs.
10: On to Tony Large on for debut, young kid.
9: Anthony Large. He's still at school at Scots College.
10: He's a gun.
13: Dad, are you ready?
14: Yeah, I was just about to say, guys, huge moment this for Tony Large. I mean, he's had huge raps on him coming through the grades. He was a rugby union star. His younger brother plays here as well, Ashton Large. He's a gun as well, but Tony Large on to make his debut. Great moment for him.
13: Now, Dragons looking for their first points. Val Holmes got the pass away to Terrell Sloan, and they're over the sideline. Dragons, I want to apologise to you for a Dragons fans for this performance. They are just awful tonight. Manly 36, Dragons 0.
9: I got to watch Anthony Large this year in SG Ball. Fantastic number six, really good defensive player. I can't wait to watch him. It's going to take him a while. This is his first taste, but
10: he's a gun, mate.
9: He's got all the assets you want.
10: I watched him when he was in the Tigers system. He escaped the Tigers system. Manly got him because they recognised he's a star of the future. And this kid, I'm really looking forward to seeing.
13: Did you just say he escaped the Tigers system?
10: Yeah, he got out,
9: mate.
13: He escaped.
9: Same way Woodsy did. Same way James Tedesco, Ryan Papenhuyzen, Luke Brooks, Mitchell Moses.
10: I can't believe they let him go this one. This kid's going to be a star.
13: Simpkin, Wakeham. And I think that's him having his first touch. Now this is Caleb Navali, I beg your pardon. Simpkin. Now they're about 20 metres their own side of the halfway line. Large has the ball now. Back to Fogarty from inside the 30. The kick comes down. Oh, he's knocked it on Atkinson. Lord. What a night that nothing is going right. That's now 15 of 25 sets completed on the Triple M Choice Hotel stats. Poor old Dan Atkinson. It's really just not his night tonight. And they just keep kicking it to him.
9: I'll tell you what, I've watched him really closely this year. Got to see him in Vegas, put the numbers. So he tries hard. There's not a game this year where I've watched him and gone, he's not putting it in. He's not up to this level. He's not up to this level at the moment in his career. I'm not sure if it's a confidence thing. They bought him as a utility from the Sharks. He's nowhere near NRL level at the moment.
13: Expert comments there from Luke Keary. For CBAR Super, build your something the smart way. So look at that Choice Hotel stat. Manly tackled 25 times in the opposition red zone and Dragons 10. Now here he goes, Olakau'atu. He's opened them right up again. 1, 2, 3 and over for Manly. They go over again, the big fella, Hamole Olakau'atu. Manly 40 lead the Dragons 0.
10: Oh, you talk about a man that's too big, too strong, and too powerful. Olakau'atu, wow. You said he gave you nightmares, Luke Keary. It's a simple one-on-one, like in Tonga.
9: Oh.
10: Valentine Holmes is normally coming. He's wedged in to put pressure on the attack. He's gone backwards at this moment. Hamole goes straight through. The man that dropped the ball, Atkinson, is one-on-one with him. He's backpedaling on his try line. He can hear the footsteps of the big man just coming. And he just goes, come here, Atkinson. And he chooses to run over the top of him and get the try. What an individual try, fellas.
9: Yeah, brilliant try. Hamole, we've seen him do this so many times in his career. Valentine Holmes, he doesn't help his young number six at all. Literally just leaves him stranded one-on-one.
10: Leaves him
9: with
10: posted.
9: Hamole didn't look like passing for even a split second there. And Daniel Atkinson at fullback He got out of the way.
12: Romoli was running to him.
9: He got out of
12: he
9: the way.
12: He followed him.
9: I've
12: he
9: never seen that.
12: Footpath.
9: Yeah. I've never seen that in my life. The only time I saw that, who was the bloke who ran back? Lockie Miller. No, Lockie Miller ran backwards into his. This was on par.
12: That was Romoli Olakuatu as well.
13: Is that right?
12: It was at Mudgee.
13: Yeah.
9: If I did that, I'd still be playing because I reckon he knocked me out three or four times.
13: Manly 40, Dragons 0. 22 and a half gone. Thanks to the Mitsubishi Triton Raider. Triton Raider from 74,990 drive away. Private buyers, 95%. Pertec kick predictor. Pertec's hoses don't crack under pressure. 24/7 service of Pertec. And he's missed a lot of. I'll tally those up in a minute.
9: He's the worst in the game.
13: Manly 40, Dragons 0 to the sideline for Bob Jane. Reedy.
14: It was really interesting after Daniel Atkinson made that error off the kick in the lead up to that try. You could see he was really down, right? And he sort of wandered back to his position at fullback. No one went near him. It actually took Damien Cook, who was on the sidelines, to yell out to his teammates and say, get around him, lift him up. Obviously didn't help because he missed a tackle on Homoli for the try. We can forgive him for that, but you're right, he's had a tough night.
9: But I don't know if I'd get around him. He's dropped four bombs.
13: Yeah. Well, and it's just been a horror night on every level.
9: Catch the ball.
13: Of course, St. George Illawarra.
12: What are you paid to do?
9: Catch the ball.
13: Now Homoli Olakau'atu again. 40-0, Manly over the Dragons. And Manly next week, Warriors. Is that right, Luke Keary?
9: It is, over there in Auckland too.
13: Is on a Tony Large. So it's just, for poor Manly, the ladder and the points differential is going to work against them.
9: I just think their style, even Newcastle, the style, the way they shift the ball, that's where you can get the Warriors sometimes lay a tower out wide, Lekker in the centres. That's where they're going to be vulnerable.
13: Last play of the set, Simpkin, Jamal Fogarty is 45 metres out. Up goes the kick on tackle five, coming down. They let it bounce. They let it bounce, and then Atkinson says, oh, then he's dropped it again. But he's knocked it back this time. He's okay, Dan Atkinson. 0457 10 1049. Goran Markovsky says, I think I played soccer with Brent in Brisbane. What years did you play for the Brisbane soccer side, Brent Reed?
14: It was 1992-93. It was played over summer back then, Brisbane United. What was his name?
13: Goran Markovsky.
14: I think you made that up.
13: Why does that sound like a mate? How could I make that up?
9: How do you just make that up?
14: That sounds like a merger of two other names, Goran Lozanovsky and
13: Goran Markovsky. I think that's it. Well, I know a Markovsky. That's a Macedonian. Here's Lehi Hopewati. And he plays it back there to Onatoni Large, who gets it away to Turbo, but referee wants it again. When you're ready, time on. Well, maybe it is a made-up name, Brent. I don't know. Are people in the habit of texting a bloody radio station with a made-up name to find out when you played soccer? Wouldn't they just ask, when did you play soccer?
14: Well, I would have thought so, Marin. I don't understand it. Simpkin. Strange, very peculiar.
13: Brown.
14: It is a full moon, though. I did point that out earlier.
13: Honest, Goran, I'm sorry, mate, if you're listening. I apologise for his rudeness. Your name sounds made up. Fair dinkum. I tell you his name. What if your name was Charlie Smith? That sounds made up. Here goes Olakau'atu again. Gets the pass away to Simpkin. And they're 15 metres out from the Dragons' line on tackle five. Still 15 to go. Last play. Large. Ben Trebojevic. Josh Folletti. And he puts it down. Knock on. The hospital pass. Manly 40, Dragons 0 on the Triton Raiders scoreboard.
12: Yeah, some of this attack for Manly, and just the one-on-one misses Kez, it's unbelievable. Olakau'atu, he's just having a field day. He's slicing through. If I'm a Manly player, every time he touches the ball, I'm just pushing up downfield because there's an opportunity every time.
9: Yeah, 14 and a half minutes to go. It's 40-0. The Manly look like they could put on another three or four tries here. The Dragons, they've got to be really careful. They haven't had any big, big blowout games this year.
13: And I think you were saying, Woodsy, Jamal's missed four goals.
12: Missed four goals as well, yeah.
13: So it's 40. It could be a lot worse. This is Fiona. I beg your pardon, it's now Pasifiki Tonga. Played then. It comes across for Ryan Couchman. Just his own side of the halfway line. Mileson is back out there. We haven't seen him for at least 12 months. then Flanagan, and then to Egan over the halfway line. Last play, Dragons, and a dummy half. It comes back for King Tongi to kick it. Coming down, taken on the full by Saab. Val Holmes hits him beautifully and pulls him down 9 metres out from the Manly line. Then at the play, the ball. It'll go out to Tommy Trbojevic once again. Tommy gets out of a tackle and brought down on his own 20. Then Hamuli Alakawatu, Ruben Garrick, flicks it back inside. Saab gets away from one, can't get away from two, and he's brought down by Pasifiki Tonga. 12 his own side of the halfway line. Fogarty, Brown. Brown gets the pass to Onatoni Large. Large is away from one, and he is stopped by Couchman.
12: Tell you what, boys, he moves well, doesn't he? He's not scared of a bit of contact as well. He's had about 5 runs since he's got on the field.
13: Now it'll go from Brown to Fogarty to Turbo, and Turbo steps back in field, and he's brought down 10 metres inside. Dragons half on tackle 5. Simpkin is there. Jamal Fogarty's kick is good. It sends Sloan backwards to pick it up on the bounce. 5 out from his own line. And Sloan is absolutely cleaned up. 12 and a half to go. Of course, the Triton Raider, 74.990, drive away for private buyers. High-spec Triton, upgraded with new tougher features for Australia's toughest terrain. Are you ready to go off-road? Unleash the Triton Raider. It is a good rig, let me tell you. They bought one round here for us to have a look at. It is a good rig. Ball is played, back in field at Ord. Very ordinary pass. Taken on the full by the big fella, Pasifiki Tonga. Over the halfway, nobody with him. He takes on the defence, then throws a speculator. Picked up on the bounce by Val Holmes, who gets caught in a Malachi crunch. 30 metres out on tackle 4. Now left side Flanagan, left again, comes out to Sloan. Can he score? Yes, he steps inside Turbo, brings it round and puts it under the posts. So Castle for Tigers next year, Dragons this year. Terrell Sloan goes over for the Dragons' first try.
9: Well, finally the Dragons, they show a little bit of fight, and I think their best player probably over the season, Loko Pasifiki Tonga, he's the man that starts it. It's just an errant pass from one of the Dragons players, Pasifiki Tonga. He picks it up, beautiful footwork, just stood Hamuli Alakawatu up, dead cold, palm Jamal Fogarty off, got in the backfield, there were no Dragons around him at all. He ended up getting the pass away, and then the next play, they shifted out to the left, finally, the Dragons, and I think it was Hamish Stewart who throws an absolute peach of a pass, just draws the winger in, Saab throws it out, Tyrell Sloan just dances near the sideline, and Tommy Trbojevic, he didn't even lay a hand on Sloan.
12: It was a lot of complaining that he went out. It looked like he stayed in.
9: He's dead set 2 metres in.
12: I don't know what Garrick was complaining about. He looked like he said his touchline.
9: Forward. I think he's calling a forward pass.
12: I think the pass was sweet. There's nothing wrong with it. But it came from the big man. Like you said, he copped a shocking pass.
9: And he's been outstanding for them this year.
12: And can you consider that? Remember at the start of the year, he wanted out. He was looking for a club because he thought he was a first grader and he was ready for it. Gets his opportunity under Dean Young. He's been great for him.
13: Manly 40, St George Illawarra 4. The Pertec kick predictor 100%. Pertec hoses don't crack under pressure. Here comes Val. Hits it sweetly. It's 40 points to 6. When the footy's on and you can't miss a moment, get Macca's delivered for a 99-cent delivery fee only on the My Macca's app. And hot water that's built tough for Aussie conditions. When it comes to water heaters, ask your plumber to install a ream. Down to you on the sideline, Reedy.
14: Yeah, you boys are spot on about Loko Pasifiki Tonga. He's the only Dragons forward to run for more than 100 metres tonight. Look at the Choice Hotel stats. He's run for 105 metres, 25 tackles, no misses, been their best player by a mile. And we've got a crowd, 13,957.
13: Can I have that crowd again, please, Reedy?
14: I believe it was 13,957. It may have been 597, but it's not the screeny more maroon. And I can't remember.
13: Honestly, that's right, Reedy. He's taken his honesty tablets.
9: He's had a shocker.
13: But he's taken his honesty tablets. He's told us he's done no preparation.
9: Oh,
13: he doesn't know how many people are there. He went to Bob Jane T-Marts. He paid for 4 tyres and got 3. He's still driving that clown car. His father doesn't like him. Flanagan, so he showed up late, comes out to Sully. Sully stops, so you've just had an absolute crap night all round. Send one of your kids, Reedy, if you're going to carry on like that. Now the ball is with Toby Couchman, and he's brought down on tackle 3. We go inside the final 10 minutes. And this is King Tongia, then Flanagan, then for Val Holmes. Well, they could score again, but it's way too late to put any respectability back into the scoreline. That ship has sailed. 10 metres inside Manly's end on tackle five. Left side now it goes, and it's kicked by King Tongia. Comes down, the bounce is awkward. Up goes Ben Trbojevic. Battered back AFL style for the Dragons. Sloan has it. Throws open, thought a forward pass out to Fiennay. Back in field it comes now to Egan, who kicks. Turbo picks it up in the in-goal area and then bails out over the back door, over the sideline. Manly 40, Dragons 6, Triton Raiders scoreboard.
9: It was a messy one, like King Tongia. He put just a midfield bomb up, bounced around, the Dragons batted it back. You said Sloan, he threw a bit of a suspect pass out to Fiennay on the wing. Tommy Trbojevic, he's blowing up at his teammates saying they should have caught that one. Can the Dragons just put a little bit of respect back on this scoreboard, because they haven't been blown out this year.
13: Now this dropout is short and battered back.
9: Oh,
13: but look at this, picked up by Melisson, who scores for the Dragons. And this is the kid that's been out injured for, I reckon, at least a year.
12: Yeah, he's a good young kid, Connor Mohisson. He did his ACL ligament in the reserve grade grand final last year. This is his first game back in NRL. He's done hard. He's fought back to get back on the park, and he got his opportunity tonight.
13: Connor Mohisson, welcome back, says the Big Red V. Manly 40, Dragons 10, Triton Raiders scoreboard. So what's happened here is Manly have gone for the short dropout. Saab tries to bat it back to his players, to his teammates. Mohisson's the first one there from the Dragons to just pick it up and get away and score a little simple cheeky try.
9: Yeah, it is the risk you take sometimes. Saab, he gets up, nearly takes the ball, and Mohisson, he did a really good job just to find himself in that position. He could have easily clocked off. Good work, the young kid.
12: Good job.
9: On the field, shows a bit of energy.
12: You know what that means, boys? No nude run. One game, one try. We're getting that time of year, boys. 2 weeks to go.
13: Yes, indeed. You would have loved the nudie run, wouldn't you? You'd have done it anyway.
12: I was captain coach of it.
13: Mate, you would have bombed a try so you could go on the nudie run.
9: We used to just do the nude wrestle. We couldn't really.
12: Well, we did nude trees in the end because the camera phones would come out. So you'd lock down the pub and you'd have to stand there with the base. So you'd have your two legs out wide, right, Maroon? And they'd have to wrap around you with the two blokes who didn't score a try.
13: That is, I mean, I don't know why you'd want to do that.
9: You don't.
12: When you've had, that's the point. When you've had a skinful. When you've had a skinful.
13: And you want to feel your mates up. Anyway, this try is going to be taken off them.
15: Is required to be behind the 10-metre line, retire 10 metres. He's in an offside position.
13: Yeah. So
15: this
13: what
15: is a penalty. We have a decision.
9: Doesn't he come back?
13: Ryan Couchman is offside in the dropout, which means this will be no try. So just when you think it couldn't get any worse for the Dragons, oh, yeah, it could. It's gone up the rung.
12: And you
13: no try.
12: And you know what, Connor Mohisson? You're back on the nude run, brother.
9: Do you have Mad Mondays in this industry?
13: In the radio industry?
9: Yeah.
13: Mate, they tend to go a bit burko from about December till January.
9: Reedy, do you have a Mad Monday usually you go to?
13: Christmas parties.
14: Kez, we used to try and organise a post-season function, but it sort of lost steam and no one really wanted to go anymore. I don't think I was the problem. I suspect some other people were, though. They didn't want to hang around
9: problem
14: with
9: them. Lock me in this
12: problem
9: year.
12: Problem is, Luke, there's a lot of in-house fighting.
13: Yeah.
12: There's certain people that don't get along with certain shows. And Reedy's
14: you know
12: the problem.
14: I'm going to try and organise a Mad Monday for us, guys, okay?
9: Yep.
14: I'll try and leave it with me, all right?
12: Let me tell you one thing, Reedy. You haven't scored a try, so you know what that means.
13: Yeah, Reedy. You're on the newie run.
14: I might not show up, guys. it's very cold in October.
13: Simkin to Trbojevic. So that try was taken away from the Dragons. Brown gets a little pass to Caleb Navali right on the halfway line. We congratulate Nathan Brown again at his game 200. And Simpkins there at dummy half. And brought down 12 metres inside Dragon's end on tackle one. Fogarty, Brown. Then ball back inside to Simpkin, who got it back to Caleb Navali. So they're not done yet, Manly, I might suggest. With 7 to go in the half. Simpkin, and then to Brown, and then to Large, then to Tedesco. He got it away to Folletti, who got it away to Lehi Hopewati. Just a lovely, lovely backline try Manly go over again to make it 44-6.
12: It's a great way you put it, Marie. It was just every pass was out in the right position. It was just simple catch pass. Get to Tommy Turbo, gets on the outside. He sucks in Moses Suli, creates a 3-on-2, hits Folletti, goes short. Winger comes, makes a tackle. And then a great offload from Folletti to find Hopewadi on the outside. But it came from the offload of the big man, Simi Lafay, which has been great tonight for the Manly Seagulls.
9: Oh, they've just torn both edges of St. George apart at will tonight. They've bombed 3 or 4 tries down this left edge of Manly, but this time Anthony Larger was great ball playing just out the back to Tom Trbojevic. He burned Kyle Flanagan, put Folletti just on the outside of Suli. Suli and Fino, they've been in a different world tonight, both of them. They have absolutely no idea what each other are doing in defence. It's been diabolical.
12: I don't know what the Dragons are training, because the other side is exactly the same. Val Holmes and Sloan.
9: 6 more minutes. I could get very ruthless in this last
1: do
9: six
1: it.
9: Minutes of play.
1: Do it.
9: This is
12: he's already has.
9: Bad.
13: 9 tries in all. That's the second one for Lehi Hopewadi on the Triple M Choice Hotel Stats Guide. 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
12: Isn't it great to see legends are back in the game? There was one legend in the stand that just gives me goosebumps. Cliff Lyon.
13: What a player.
12: What a dead set player, boys.
13: What a player.
12: Played at his own pace, didn't he?
9: There's one that gives me goosebumps.
13: Ruben.
9: John Hopewadi.
13: Oh, yeah.
12: Especially when he does the salute.
13: The old one-finger salute. Here's Garrick. That's swirling off target. So Manly 44, Dragons 6. 5 minutes left on the Triple M Triton Raider scoreboard.
12: Maroon, brother. I don't think it's one-finger salute. I think it was 2.
13: Was it 2?
12: It was the 2.
13: Gee whiz. He'd get a second opinion.
12: As he said, he was just doing a health check.
9: Nathan Brown is leaning on the back fence.
13: The Dr. Hopewadi health check.
12: Prostate.
13: Now, we've got... can I just address, Luke, that he's always talking about men's nether regions. He's always talking about nude men, men's appendages, men's whatever.
12: I am a sicko, and you know it.
13: Yes, I do. So look at that from the kickoff.
9: If you were calling the game, you would have called that.
13: I know.
9: Just a dead cold drop. Nathan Brown is filthy. He was leaning on the back fence at 4 points.
12: He's been waiting for it, hasn't he?
9: His little heart. Look at this. He is absolutely flying off the back fence, and he's lost it at his halfback, Fogarty.
13: Yeah, Fogarty's knocked it on from the kickoff. Tired of mowing the lawn or cleaning the pool? Let the robots do the work. Australia's complete outdoor robotics ecosystem available now at Harvey Norman. There it is on the Harvey Norman replay. So Sloan feeds the scrum. Mollison gets the pass away to King Tongia, and then one of the Couchman boys, Toby, is brought down 11 metres out. 4 to go, left side, and it'll go to Stewart. Somebody tried to bat it on. It was Atkinson. Sloan catches it back to Mollison, then to Ryan Couchman, zigging and zagging. Got a pass away to Egan. Egan gets up to go again, but Ben Trbojevic has got him ball and all. Manly 44, Dragons 6. That is a record score. No, I actually don't think that's right. I can remember one time there about 30 years ago, they got the 60. Here's Egan.
12: Was it Dragon?
9: That was against St.
13: George. Of course, we're talking joint venture, yes.
9: We're up to date now, please.
13: Last play, Flanagan. Flanagan got the pass away. King Tongia. Then to Stewart. Stewart. Back it went to Mollison. He offloaded then to Flanagan. Flanagan is brought down by Ben Trbojevic. So, yes, I apologise there, boys. When we were wrong, we promptly admitted it. Here we go. Pasifiki Tonga. 1 metre out from the Manly line. Will play it back there. Mollison. Right side. King Tongia. Flanagan kicks. Chase is good by Suli. Hasn't been asked to do a lot tonight, Moses boy. But he scores a good try. And I don't think they'll be taking that one away. Dragons hit back. If only to 10 points. Manly 44, Dragons 10, Triton Raider scoreboard.
9: Yeah, it was actually really crafty work. Kyle Flanagan, they got the set restart. Pasifiki Tonga, he's been outstanding for this Dragons side in a really poor game. He got the quick play, the ball. King Tonga got it out to Flanagan. Flanagan just saw Tom Trbojevic. He was caught up in the ruck. And Moses Sulia, he's had a tough old night at the right centre for the Dragons. But he gets a try.
12: Yeah, they did well in the end. They got a couple of repeat sets, just tired Manly out, stripped them for numbers.
10: good execution. As you said, it hasn't been Zuli's night, but he kept pushing through. He's done what the Dragons have done all year. They haven't been great. They've just tried all year.
13: Nice kick from Kyle, too. Try confirmed.
10: Are we going to see a captain's challenge in these last 3 minutes, fellas? We haven't seen one tonight.
13: Yeah, no, we haven't. Just once again, those if you're looking for that lawnmower, tired of mowing the lawn or clearing the pool, the robot's doing the work at Australia's complete outdoor robotics ecosystem, available now at Harvey Norman. As soon as I said that, text went Burko.
10: Have we seen a Malachi crunch tonight?
13: We've seen one Malachi crunch, 71%. Pertec hoses don't crack. We haven't spoken about your crack yet.
10: And see your crack with those tight jeans shorts you're wearing.
13: Don't worry about
10: that. What is this? Mate, you're like part of the YMCA.
13: Listen, if you blokes look this good when you're 60, and they've missed that one. So Manly 44, Dragons 10, two to go. Mr. Brent Reed on the sideline.
14: Maureen, I don't want to end this night in a somber note, but I'll tell you what drives me mad at this ground. I love this ground, but dead set, can they turn the speakers down? This ground announcer, he's driving me mental tonight.
13: Yeah, yeah.
14: Absolutely mental.
10: What's he done,
14: anyway,
10: really?
14: Great performance.
10: What's he done? Why is he driving you mental?
14: He's so loud. Listen to how loud he is. Honestly, it's too loud. But
13: he is loud.
14: On the flip side of that, Manly's been outstanding tonight, I think. Obviously, they need to win this game to stay in finals contention. They've done that. Let's see how they go in the next couple of weeks, whether they make the finals or not. But they've given themselves a hope, Maroon.
13: Well, you know, I just want to make the point with some of these ground announcers, not Steve Allen, he's the best in the world, but the rest of them, they think they're the star. They think they're the star. There's Mileson. Out the back it goes to Egan. They think people have come to watch the ground announcer and listen to him. Egan is brought down. 2 minutes to go. Manly 44, Dragons 10.
16: I genuinely think there might be something wrong with Brent Reed.
13: Oh, no, there's definitely something wrong with Brent Reed.
10: You want to take him out to figure it, did it?
16: You know, when you meet someone, you just know there's something off.
13: Yeah,
16: there's something missing.
13: I've thought that too.
10: Not something off, there's something missing.
13: And here's Stewart. Yeah, he's definitely... I mean, you can see with his glasses. You'd have to have good eyes to see through them. If he put those on the grass, he'd start a bushfire with those microscopes. Here's Mileson, 29 metres out.
10: They're pretty thick, aren't they?
13: Yeah, they really are.
10: Yeah, man.
13: And it goes across now, back inside. For those of us old enough to remember Fearless Fly, that's what he's like. Toby Couchman, I'll just put this durry out. Played to Mileson, right side Flanagan. King Tong here, the ball has been dropped and knocked on by the Dragons. Dragons are guaranteed to come last, but that was always the case going into this game.
10: Well, they've played all that tonight, haven't they?
13: Like, yeah.
10: Other than that, like all year, they've been ripping in, but tonight's probably been their worst performance all season. And Manly have bombed a lot of opportunities as well, boys. Like, they've created a lot of stuff, but, geez, some of the fundamental errors the Dragons have come up with tonight.
13: Next year, Luke Metcalf comes. Cody Nikurima.
10: Keon Collamus.
13: Wow.
10: Big one, that one.
13: Drink water.
16: This isn't having a crack. Obviously, I was lucky enough to play finals every year in the NRL. Is it hard at this time of year when you know you're
10: sucks.
16: Out?
10: It sucks. It depends. Like with Manly, we know you've got a decent side. You can still play and throw the ball around. But when you're the Dragons, it just feels like you've been, you know, beaten from pillar to post all season. You know, sides, you can just see yourself getting hammered in the media. There's nothing worse when you're completely out of it. Look, Manly still have a slight hope. But it is hard to rock up when you know you're completely out of the chance to make the eight.
13: Simkin is a dummy half, and he'll get the pass away to Garrick. Garrick skips across field, takes the tackle, and the full-time siren sounds in the background. For those of you in St. George territory and in the Gong, sorry to tell you, they just didn't lob tonight, the Dragons. Manly 44, Dragons 10, full-time score. Manly 44, Dragons 10. On the Triton Raider scoreboard, Cbus Super presented your expert comments tonight, and of course Reedy on the sideline for Bob Jane. A big game coming up. Oh, this is going to be a big one. Doggies Penrith, and then we'll be back tomorrow for Gold Coast Titans versus the Rabbitohs. Big day for Jai Arrow, big day for the NRL, but of course Jai played for the Gold Coast before surfacing at the Rabbitohs. So just a big day for rugby league and a big day for a great fella and a wonderful family tomorrow.
10: Looking forward to that, Maroon. Yeah. That's going to be special. That's going to be very, very special. Very emotional, but it'll be great to watch.
13: Yes.
10: Great for what the NRL are doing with it.
13: I hope Jai's old man, who's a mate of mine, Ray, he might get along there. Freelong next on the plane, Ray, and you'll be there. And Bob's your uncle, mate. Have a great

0: sideline, and we'll try and get some players from this victorious Manly side. Of course, the 96 side is there to celebrate the 96 win Manly over the Dragons, 20 points to 8. And I started telling you that story earlier. That is a wonderful story about the team that lost the grand final that year. But right now, we go to the sideline. Ruben Garrick is with our man, Reedy.
1: Yeah, Ruben, that's a nice way to sign off 4 points in a Manly jersey.
2: Yeah, it is, mate. Mixed emotions, to be fair. Like, you don't know. You know, it's like so process-driven. So it's an ordinary game week, and you're just really focused on getting the result and doing your best for your team. So I guess now, go see the family and things like that. And I think we're going to do a bit of a lap here to thank all the fans for showing up all year for us. And, I try and soak it in, I guess. But, obviously, us as athletes focus so much on the next week the whole time. It's hard to soak it in right now, but I'm sure at the end of the season I will.
1: You got the ball tucked under your arm there. Is that a keepsake?
2: Oh, well, it wasn't going to. Even now you said it, I probably should, shouldn't I? I got a couple of different balls at home, which I try and keep for certain things. And, this probably will have to be one.
1: Now, Ruben, what about this game? Obviously, you're still a mathematical hope in Origin, of playing finals footy. What are your thoughts on that? Like, how realistic is it?
2: Look, I wish I was a chance at Origin, mate. But we'll have to wait till next year. Exactly, yeah, mate. We just wanted to show up here tonight, and it's about, I guess, where the Foz wants to take the club and the team and build for, I guess next year, but at the same time, really focused on putting in a lot of effort for your teammates and everything like that. And that's what we did tonight. That's all you can do. You can, I guess, leave it up to the mathematicians and the other teams to have to perform. And we did that tonight. And we'll look forward to next weekend now over in New Zealand, which is a bloody tough game because they'll be shooting for the top spot there. So we've got our work cut out for us, but we'll go back to the drawing board and put our best foot forward for that.
1: It's been a great journey at this footy club. What's it meant to you?
2: Yeah, mate, it's been my whole life for the last 1 or so years now, and it's given me everything, really. It's given me a great perspective. Some of the coaches I've had, great mentors, and I've learnt so many lessons from them, and the bunch of boys here, invaluable friendships that I'll have for life. And I guess it's such a great club, and everyone gets around each other, and after my career, I'll look back on it and know how much it gave me, and hopefully I repaid some of that to them.
1: Thanks, Ruben.
2: Cheers, mate.
0: Thank you, Ruben, and thank you, Reedy. 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
0: King Tongi, a very ordinary pass. Scooped on by Faialolo. Over the halfway line goes Clay Faialolo. Over the 20. No one will get near him. And he runs 70 metres to score for Manly. And they go up 36 points to nil. Clay Faialolo. Man, he is a star of the future.
3: 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Triple M, Ross Footy. Oh! 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
6: 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Answer C. It's a palmy in New South Wales. Yes, how may I help you? Oh, no, go ahead, I'm just grabbing a Red Bull, Dals. Answer B. Greatest female paddler ever raised in Penrith. Oh, you're most welcome. Phone a friend, hello. For a million? Well, congratulations. It's answer A, the birthplace of the Lamington.
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6: Welcome back to Four Pines Park. Manly have had a big win over the Dragons, 44 points to 10. Look, there's not a lot to take out of it for the Dragons today. They will finish with the wooden spoon, but that was all said and done even before this game. And next week, of course, we move into the last round. They'll play Parramatta on Sunday afternoon. But for Manly, look, some green shoots there. They're not going to make the finals this year. I mean, you can pull the abacus out. You can do all the sums.
7: There's no sums. It's just if the Cowboys lose the two games, Manly win next week, they're in. That's the only sum.
6: Okay, but what about the Dogs?
8: The Dogs got to win the two games as well.
6: And what about... And Manly got to play the Wires next week.
8: Tough game, that one. Very tough.
6: So, I mean, let's just leave it at that. Manly, I think, next year... you know, they had that period where they lost a half a dozen games.
8: Yep.
6: If they didn't... You know, Luke Brooks has been out. They've missed Luke Brooks.
8: Could be good. But Clayton Fowler's been great.
6: Yeah.
8: He's come in there. He's done a really good job. So
7: I like that Anthony Largeson.
8: Mate, they've got some good 5-8s. Joey Walsh, too, that's injured at the moment as well, with a broken jaw.
6: Yeah, of course.
8: Yeah.
6: Let's get your tip for the next game. Dogs?
8: I'm going to go Panthers. Just.
7: Dogs.
6: Dogs. You went Dogs earlier.
8: I went Panthers by 1 point.
6: Okay,
8: Panthers.
6: You did.
7: I said Dogs. Dogs of war. Physical. Night. Get up there.
8: I'm looking forward to it. It's going to be a dead set beauty.
7: I can't wait.
8: I can't wait for this one.
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6: Here's Fogarty, then to Trebojevic, then Fualala. Oh, he found his winger. Lehi Hopewati strolls over for the first try. Last play, Wakeham right side. It goes to Fogarty. Fogarty kicks out to his wing. A beautifully weighted kick. And Saab scores for Manly. Well, he slid almost over the dead ball line. Fourth tackle. Wakeham is there. Right side it goes. Brown. Fogarty. Fogarty puts a kick in. The chase is good again. Saab is there again. Manly score again. Trebojevic. Saab down the sideline. Over the halfway. He's got support from Garrick. Over the 20. Over the 10. Manly. Back-to-back tries. Jakey Boy Trebojevic. Now Fualalo. Shows it. Goes out to Tommy Turbo. And this won't surprise you. Turbo goes over in the corner. Oh, it's all maroon and white. And oh, the pass has gone astray. Picked up by Fualalo. Now it's been knocked down by a Dragons player. Picked up. Given to Folletti. And Folletti scores his fourth try in 2 weeks.
7: Bad to worse. For the Dragons.
8: It's confirmed.
6: King Tongia, very ordinary pass. Scooped on by Faialolo. Over the half halfway line goes Clay Faialolo. Over the 20, no one will get near him. And he runs 70 metres to score for Manly. And they go up 36 points to nil. Clay Faialolo, Matt, he is a star of the future. Now, here he goes, Ola Kawatu. He's opened them right up again. 1, 2, 3, and over for Manly. They go over again, the big fella, Hamole Ola Kawatu. Now left side Flanagan, left again, comes out to Sloan. Can he score? Yes, he steps inside Turbo, brings it round and puts it out of the posts. So Castle for Tigers next year, Dragons this year. Terrell Sloan goes over for the Dragons' first try. So they're not done yet, Manly, I might suggest, with 7 to go in the half. Simpkin, and then to Brown, and then to Lard. He got it away to Folletti, who got it away to Lehigh Hopewatchi. Just a lovely, lovely backline try. Manly go over again to make it 44-6. Right side, King Tongia, Flanagan kicks. Chase is good by Sully. Hasn't been asked to do a lot tonight, Moses Boy, but he scores a good trot. And the full-time siren sounds in the background. Manly 44, Dragons 10. Full-time score. Manly 44, Dragons 10.
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12: Hey, Chris Beer with you. Welcome to The Briefing. For three decades, one policy has shaped the way this country talks about guns. Back in 1996, after Port Arthur, John Howard did something that made Australia the envy of gun control campaigners right around the world. More than 650,000 firearms were handed in and destroyed as part of a national buyback. And now, in the wake of last year's Bondi Beach terror attack, it's happening again, and the government wants it to be bigger. The first state will be New South Wales from November. Up to 274,000 firearms are in the government sites. Owners can get up to $1,000 a weapon to start, rising to $10,000 for the most valuable guns next year. The bill for taxpayers will be hundreds of millions of dollars split between New South Wales and the Commonwealth, a price Premier Chris Minns says is worth paying. But the state opposition leader had a blunter word for it.
9: It's absolute bullshit.
12: Now, some states and territories are on board with the national scheme, others are staying clear, while a few are playing wait and see. Meanwhile, the government is being accused of punishing licensed gun owners and creating a scheme that's not only easy to get around, but one that won't touch the criminals it's meant to stop. Confused? You're not alone. So let's work out what this scheme will actually do, what it won't, and whether the criticisms stack up. Stephen Bendel is a public health expert and the senior advocacy advisor at the Alana and Madeline Foundation, a foundation established in the wake of the Port Arthur massacre. Stephen, welcome to The Briefing. The federal government wants this buyback to be bigger than the one post-Port Arthur. Can you talk us through that buyback and whether it achieved its aims at the time?
13: Well, thank you and good morning. The buyback at Port Arthur was part of a national undertaking to limit and reduce the number of firearms in the community. In particular, all states and territories had prohibited automatic and semi-automatic firearms. They were the major class of firearms at the time in Port Arthur, and they were the type of firearms used by the perpetrator. So they were prohibited, and they still are, unless you're, you know, a very small cohort of professional contract shooters. They needed to be compensated, the firearm owners, and they were bought back. There was nearly 700,000 of those taken out of circulation. And as I say, they continue to be prohibited. The impact of the firearm agreement in 1996 was significant, and the buyback was only just one part of that. Effectively, the buyback was the compensation mechanism for firearm owners that couldn't have those firearms anymore. But we know that the numbers of firearm deaths have halved since 1996. We know that there's been a range of other significant reforms as a part of that as well. And as we know, we're also very fortunate not to have had a mass shooting in Australia until Bondi last year. So that in itself is one indicator, not just the buyback, but the whole national firearms agreement that put a new lens over the management of firearms in Australia.
12: So let's bring it forward now to 2026. We have the federal government now asking the states and territories to sign up to their national buyback scheme. Gun control, we know, is a state power, so each state has to legislate. The Commonwealth can't force anyone's hand here. But what is it that the federal government wants from the states?
13: Well, in fact, all governments agreed the day after Bondi at National Cabinet to strengthen gun laws in Australia. And once again, the buyback is really just one part of that whole story. And New South Wales in particular have limited the number of firearms somebody can own. Western Australia has already done that. They did it 2 years ago, and they reduced the number of firearms in their community by about 20%. And the main reason for doing that is that all states and territories except for Western Australia, right now, you can have as many firearms as you want. Chris, if you've got a firearm license, you can go out and buy, 273 firearms just because you want to. And the fundamental question in this whole firearm reform debate is, does the community think that's in the interest of public safety? And governments and the community have stepped up and said, well, actually, we think things need to change. Significant change was made 30 years ago. It hasn't kept up with ownership patterns, the type of firearms that are available, where they are stored. We need to make more change to restrict firearms in the community.
12: Well, let's talk about some of the criticisms. We've heard that this is unfairly punishing legal owners and that the compensation amount is too low when it comes to the buyback scheme specifically. What do you make of those criticisms?
13: Well, the first point is that no one has been targeted. All of these reforms don't prevent a single firearm owner from pursuing their hobby, their sport, or managing their farm, or as a primary producer, or as a contract or professional shooter. You can still do that. The only things that's changed is that there are some limits being put on the number of firearms somebody can own. And we need to not be asking firearm owners whether that's the right thing. We need to be asking, Joe Bloggs on the street, because 97% of the population in Australia don't have firearms. They've never probably seen a firearm. And yet the firearm industry are the ones that are trying to make the rules about how many firearms somebody could own. Regarding the compensation, I'm not sure that firearm owners and governments would ever agree on a figure. I suspect that if you doubled the compensation, most firearm owners still wouldn't be happy, Chris.
12: Yeah, so for context, New South Wales is offering $1,000 for most guns and then up to $10,000 as of next year for guns that are of a higher value. We have heard from Nationals MPs saying that that figure is too low, and there are gun owners coming out and saying, well, if they do have an old gun that has appreciated in value, that it doesn't really compensate for that value either. I'm curious to get your read on this, though. Like, when we're talking about New South Wales specifically, most owners are capped at 4. That changed after Bondi. Farmers and sporting shooters are capped at 10. As someone who's worked in the space for as long as you have, what are some of the reasons that you hear for as to why someone would need to go over that cap?
13: I do know that in the New South Wales legislation, there are exemption pathways for people who have extraordinary circumstances. So I understand that a primary producer with, 300,000 hectares probably needs more than 10 firearms on their property. but there are exemption pathways. They're built in the legislation, if you have a look in the fine print, and the regulations that are being discussed. So I believe that there's plenty of exemption processes in place for those that can demonstrate that extraordinary circumstance.
12: The biggest criticism is that would-be criminals or would-be terrorists are not going to be the ones that are honestly handing over their weapons. And that, you know, for a lot of critics, points to a fundamental flaw in this. Can you see that side of the argument that it won't actually be able to affect change and achieve the aims that it's setting out to do?
13: Well, I think two things have been conflated in that argument. We currently have 4 million registered firearms in Australia. So I think that argument is reasonably settled in the Australian community that we need to have tight firearms. Now, that really has got nothing to do with the focus that we need to have all of our governments deal with law and order. So if criminals, and they do clearly, have means of, you know, stolen vehicles, stolen firearms, imported illicit firearms, or they're making firearms, that's a separate issue that needs to be argued with government. And, you know, police need to have the adequate resources to disrupt and ensure that doesn't happen. We've got to also remember that the more firearms there are in the community, the more chance there is of theft. And so one does go with the other. So I do think that conflating those two is a convenient argument for the firearm industry. But when you break it down, they're two completely different questions that our governments have responsibilities to address.
12: All right, I want to return to an idea you brought up at the beginning of the interview, and that was the fact that every state and territory across the country post-Bondi committed to tightening gun control and to doing more when it comes to gun control, and that the buyback is just one aspect of that. Can you talk us through some of the other levers that are being pulled right around the country to tighten gun control that doesn't relate to this buyback?
13: Sure. So Western Australia has completely reformed their firearm laws 2 years ago and, have making significant headway in reducing the burden of firearms in their community. Northern Territory, quite remarkably, the very day after Bondi, the Chief Minister said that they had no intention to change their gun laws at all. Queensland have also said that they're not, you know, making any reforms. The only reforms that Queensland have undertaken is to increase penalties, you know, for firearm offences. And the literature is very clear that the risk of penalties doesn't deter a criminal. It's the risk of being, you know, access and availability and the chance of being caught. So then we have New South Wales. The ACT have followed suit with New South Wales just about word for word. Victoria did a comprehensive review by a preeminent former chief commissioner of police who made 16 recommendations. The number one recommendation was to limit the number of firearms someone can have. And the previous premier agreed to 15 of those recommendations, but not to the caps. That includes things like reclassifying firearms, the type of firearms that were used at Bondi, which are rapid action, high velocity firearms that our original National Firearms Agreement made after Port Arthur never anticipated that type of firearm being available, and all jurisdictions are reclassifying those. They're increasing storage requirements, increasing the strength and robustness of the fit and proper person test. There's increased data sharing and intelligence sharing between all jurisdictions, including the Commonwealth. And so there are a number of matters such as that. And Tasmania, I'm sorry, is the other one that's working through a number of changes. However, their police minister also has said that he doesn't want to introduce caps. Victoria and Tasmania have agreed that they will compensate people who have had their firearms reclassified and therefore they might not be able to be owned. And so they're going to have to participate in the buyback in some shape or form.
12: And we also know now with Victoria having a new premier that things could change. He has left the door open to further discussions on that and consultation on that. You've mentioned a few things there, reclassifications, the need for further police resourcing or police funding, increased testing and changing of criteria. We know that most gun deaths in this country aren't mass shootings, they're suicides and domestic violence. In terms of the research, or at least from your understanding, what's proven to help lessen that and help address that problem? What's something that the government could and should be doing now to address that?
13: The fit and proper person test is something that there needs to be more work done on. We know that Western Australia has increased the physical testing assessments and the mental health assessments as well. I understand the challenge there is by linking mental health assessments with firearm licenses, because people might be less inclined to seek help. However, we know, as you've said, that the highest cause of firearm death is self-harm. And the highest cohort of self-harm firearm deaths are men over 60 in rural and regional areas. So we think that the firearm industry should actually be stepping up and saying, actually, we need to work with governments on being able to help those, because they also happen to be the largest cohort of people with access to firearms. So how can we work on those? And I think that's a real public health response that the firearm industry need to get into as well.
12: Stephen, thank you so much for taking the time to talk to us today on The Briefing.
13: Thanks, Chris. Good luck.
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12: Hey, Chris Beery with you. Welcome to The Briefing. Pauline Hanson reckons Australia's superannuation system is broken and that you should be able to get your hands on your money now. A Liberal senator's gone even further, calling compulsory super an illiberal experiment and a loss of liberty. And as for the Treasurer, well, he's drawing a line in the sand.
26: It's now beyond doubt that the Liberals, Nationals and One Nation would end universal super as we know it. Labor built superannuation and we will always defend it.
12: It's a back and forth that flared up last week, but one that the government is gearing up to fight for the next 2 years, with Jim Chalmers declaring the next election will be a referendum on super. Hanson, for her part, has since clarified that she doesn't want to scrap the whole thing, but thinks it could work better for Australians. Now, to be clear, this is a fight over a lot of money. Every worker's retirement savings, yours and mine, pulled together worth more than $4 trillion, the biggest pile of cash in this country. And underneath all the noise is the only question that should matter to you and I. Is super actually failing us? And if it is, how do we fix it? Mary Delahunty is the CEO of the Association of Superannuation Funds of Australia, the peak policy research and advocacy body for Australia's superannuation industry, and she joins me now. Mary, welcome to The Briefing. Let's start with the basics. Who pays and gets superannuation in Australia?
27: Pretty much everyone gets superannuation in Australia. If you're over 18 and you hold a job that is a regular sort of wage-paying job. So let's say you work at the local chemist and you do a few hours a week and you are also at uni, but you're 20 years old, then every dollar you earn at that chemist will attract superannuation to the rate of 12%. So 12% set aside until you retire and it grows from that point.
12: I guess a common question, and it centers around some of the critiques, is where does that money come from? Pauline Hanson last week described super as our money sacrificed in lieu of pay. Does that hold up?
27: Not really. It's a 30-year-old system now. And so there's not a negotiation that's entered into to say, well, it's either this in your pocket or this for your retirement. It's understood by Australians to be a part of their overall package. When it was first introduced, it was done so as a way of lifting wages and making that kind of universal without making it inflationary. It was set at around 3%. It's coming from either the profits of the business or the revenue of the business, and it's being set aside either straight into your bank account or for you for later. It's still your money.
12: So something that started at 3% is now sitting at 12%. Can you talk us through the thinking behind that rise?
27: We always knew that the vision of superannuation was to help people lead a dignified life in retirement. And this is the promise of a nation like ours, isn't it? You work hard and you pay your taxes and you set some money aside and you'll be able to help fund yourself in retirement. Not everyone will be able to completely draw all their retirement dignity of life from their super, but that's why we have the government provided age pension as well. So retirement has what we call three pillars. Superannuation is the universal pillar. It will be available to most workers, overwhelmingly, increasingly so as we see that system mature. The private savings is another pillar, and the government age pension provides the safety net, and you can get that in part or in whole. We do this calculation at ASFA called the retirement standard. And it helps people understand what they might need for a comfortable retirement or for a modest retirement. And for the first time now, at 12%, a 30-year-old on an average wage will be able to meet that comfortable retirement standard. So it really is what the nation needs to be at in order to provide that dignity for hardworking people.
12: So super payments are compulsory and they're generally locked away until you turn 60. What's the thinking behind keeping it locked away until then?
27: It's one of the key components of the Australian super system, the element of preservation. Superannuation is, like we like to talk it up, obviously, but it's a tax concessionary environment. I think if I just opened by saying it's about a tax concession, everyone would fall asleep. So we call it super and we make sure that it sounds very exciting. But let's face it, if you get your money right now, you are paying your marginal tax rate, whatever you pay on your wages. The promise to people who set it aside is that you will pay less tax. And so that trade-off is keeping it there for your retirement so that it actually makes those tax concessions work for everybody. And I think that's a measure of a, you know, good, benevolent country, that you want a safety net there, because these people have worked very hard all their lives, and it's not about the choices that they've made. It's about the structure of the system as to whether or not they can have dignity in retirement. Think about women who have taken time out of the workforce, for example, to raise other taxpayers, children, some people call them. They are penalised for having done so by having to leave the paid workforce, but they give economically back to the rest of us by raising another taxpayer. And so structurally, we need to make sure that we're continually improving so that everyone who deserves this dignity in retirement can actually get to it.
12: Hanson's not the first nor the last to advocate for looser rules around super. Her argument is that this is people's money and they should be free to use it, at least in times of crisis. But that already exists in some form. Can you walk us through some of those situations in which you can access super early?
27: There are two ways you can access your super early in extreme circumstances. One of them is called hardship conditions, if you meet what we call a condition of release under some hardship rules. And the second is on compassionate grounds. Now, one of these is assessed by your superannuation fund under strict rules, so the hardship rules. And they are if you've been on 26 weeks, for example, of a government-provided assistance like the DOL. And you will submit that paperwork and you'll be able to access some of that money. Under compassionate grounds, you ask the ATO to assess you. And that might be, for example, when you're facing extreme mortgage stress and you may, your fear of foreclosure on your mortgage, and you need to release some of the superannuation. So you're right, Bruce, that does exist in a couple of circumstances. There are more reasons than that, obviously. People do access their super in times of extreme need.
12: Another idea that's quite popular, at least among some young voters, is this idea of using super for a house deposit. Economists warn it will just inflate house prices further, but how do you convince, and you work in this space, you advocate for super funds and things like that, how do you convince a 28-year-old locked out of the housing market that, you know, keeping their cash in a fund is better than using it to spend on a home?
27: It's actually interesting, Chris, they don't need much convincing because Australians can see the game here. Like, they are rightly kind of upset and despondent about the housing market, but they understand it to be an issue of not enough houses. And so they think, you know, that they've worked hard and they've saved for a deposit. They deserve what we could do. They deserve to be able to have their super and a house. They don't deserve to be pushed into a corner where they have to choose one or the other. I think most Australians also know that if they release their superannuation to afford a house, then it's those who have a lot of a superannuation who will be able to be outbidding those that don't have that much in a housing auction. It's all pretty simple when you write it down, isn't it? This is just not a helpful measure. And Australians understand that. I think what we're seeing is frustration about being locked out of the housing market that bubbles up into other areas. And it is a frustration that is right to be held, especially by the younger generation, because they should have what we have. We didn't have to choose. I would be so angry if I was them being asked to make this binary choice. And it's nothing that they have done. This is an issue of supply, and people need to get on with building and creating more supply.
12: Yeah, well, it is quite tempting when you look at that 40 to 80K just sitting there and you can't touch it for 40 years. You're like, well, it'd be really nice if I could dip into it. But to your point, that yes, there is a lot more nuance to that. I want to talk about COVID. That was the big real-world test of early access for super in Australia. Around 3 million Australians pulled out up to $20,000. What lessons do you think were learnt from that?
27: I think we saw that the system, for a start, could deal with that liquidity challenge pretty quickly. It didn't really trouble any of the funds. It was more a matter of operationally, you know, making sure that we could do that very quickly. There have been a couple of studies that have been done afterwards. One of them that concerns me greatly was about just the prevalence of economic abuse that existed with COVID release. Superannuation is one of the only things that people have in their own names. If you think about, if you buy a house, you might buy it with a partner. You often share a bank account. Your utilities might be together, etc. Your super is in your name and it is your asset individually held. What we saw during COVID and studies afterwards in the early release was that women in particular who were the subjects of economic abuse or abuse in the home were forced often to release their superannuation, and that was misused by their partners. So that was a really disturbing finding. We did find also that those people who had the lowest of balances took out the most amount of super and often completely cleared out their superannuation. Now, super's just a magnification of what happens in your working life. So if you've got a low super balance, on average, you've got a lower than average wage. And so how do you catch up again now? That really troubles me. So if we have these kind of situations where we're saying, hey, look, this is a pot of money, you know, why don't you use it all the time? Then what happens at the end of their working life? It will be a great shame to see those people moving through towards their retirement now who will have to rely more heavily on the government-provided age pension, which is a great safety net but is just above the poverty line. And so that's the lesson from that. And we ought to learn it, basically, and make sure that we've studied this properly before we have these far-reaching discussions again.
12: Zooming out, Australia's super system gets a B+ when it comes to global rankings. We're in the top 10, but we still lag behind other countries like the Netherlands and Denmark. What are those countries doing better than us? And what lessons can we learn from jurisdictions like that we can apply here in Australia?
27: Always the Nordics, isn't it? They've always just... Anyway,
12: always.
27: Always. Our system is really well lauded across the world. We are the fourth largest pool of pension savings in the world. We will be the second largest in a few years. This is something for every Australian to be enormously proud of. It is actually a national asset. Super is a national icon. And one of the reasons why we need to focus on improvements is that we want to come at our retirement system in the same way that we've come at the challenge of our accumulation system. So there are two sort of stages to your superannuation journey, one where you're saving the money, which we call accumulation, and the other when you're drawing down the fun bit, the retirement stage. And we've built, I think, a absolutely gold standard accumulation system. And now we need to turn our attention to helping people make the most of it in their retirement by potentially buy some other kind of annuity style, capital guarantee sort of products, a little bit more sophistication with how they reach the drawdown phase. And that would see us in that Mercer ranking that you've quoted there, probably meet some of our Nordic colleagues there.
12: Now, Mary, before we let you go, a hypothetical for you. If, for example, a One Nation coalition government, a One Nation Liberal National government got elected, and they decided to flick the switch on super and remove this idea of compulsory super and switch the model to become voluntary. Do you think Australians would take up that option and would stop putting in super payments and start spending it willy-nilly? Or do you think the vast majority of Australians will hold it there and keep it as like a hands-off situation until retirement age?
27: We know that from our polling that Australians really love and value their superannuation. So I think it would be a terribly unpopular idea. What worries me most is just the economic vandalism of that. So whilst it might be an immediate kind of cost of living relief, we know that any sort of cash injection into the system will be inflationary. Inflation is a hard nut to crack. We've seen this. And so it will increase pressure on prices, et cetera. And suddenly we're in the vicious cycle again of our own making. I think Australians generally get this. And I think if that were put to them, they would rightly ask any sort of policymaker to use their imagination a little bit more to fix the structural problems in the nation that is causing the cost of living pressure, instead of asking each Australian to rob from their future selves. That's what I think would happen.
12: Mary, thank you so much for joining us today on The Briefing.
27: Thank you.
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4: Hey everyone, relax. This is Willosophy with Will Anderson. I am Will Anderson from the title of the podcast. And today's episode guest is Rhys Darby. You all know Rhys Darby, of course, from Flight of the Conchords or Our Flag Means Death or, you know, like so many things. I was actually looking at his Wikipedia page before I did this interview, and it was just incredible to see how many shows, productions, live stage things that Rhys has been involved in over the years, not just comedy, comedy adjacent, some drama, some production behind the scenes, an incredible back catalogue. And this was a great conversation with somebody who I used to do a little bit of work with back in the day when we were both starting out in our comedy careers, but I had not seen in a very long time. So an incredible chat. I hope you enjoy it. Rhys is touring his show, not just all around Australia, but all over the world. RhysDarby.com is the place you can find those details. And we speak actually quite a lot about the show, what it's about. It sounds incredibly fascinating to me. It's one of those ones where after this conversation, I definitely wanted to go and see the show. And speaking of going to see shows, you can also come and see mine. If you are in Canberra this week, there may be some tickets left to see me at the Canberra Comedy Festival, but there may not be either. There wasn't very many left at the time of me recording this introduction. And then the week after that, it's the start of the Melbourne International Comedy Festival. My show, What You Talking About, Will, which is my improvised stand-up show, does not have many tickets left at all. It's a Comedy Republic, which is a great venue, but it is a much smaller room than usual, which means fewer tickets available than usual. And I cannot add extra shows of What You're Talking About, Will. So if you want to see it, buy a ticket as quickly as possible. I have added one big show at the Comedy Theatre of last year's show, Will Legitimate. So if you missed that show or you want to see that again, I am doing a one-off performance of that as part of the comedy festival as well. Hey, I'm not going to do a big introduction on this, but this is the Everyone Relax feed. Maybe you're here for the very first time because you've tuned in because Rhys Darby is just a person that you're interested in hearing a conversation about. I have conversations on this podcast, Willosophy, with comedians, mostly comedians, not always exclusively comedians, but mostly comedians about their lives and what they think about the world. So there is a back catalogue of those that you can go back and listen to right here on this feed. But there is also TOEFOP that I do with my friend Charlie Clawson. We've been doing that podcast for nearly 15 years now, and we have a football adjacent podcast called Two Guys, One Cup. Charlie has some regular series that pop up in this feed as well. Basically, if you just follow this Everyone Relax feed, all those podcasts pop up and you can have a listen to whichever ones you would like to all over the journey. That's how podcasts work. Okay, that's enough of me talking in this episode. I hope you enjoy this, and it was very nice to have this chat with the wonderful Rhys Darby. Hey everyone, relax. This is Willosophy with Will Anderson. I'm Will Anderson from the title of the podcast, and this is how the show begins. So I ask my guest who they are. So who are you?
5: I am, in fact, Rhys Darby. D-A-R-B-Y.
4: D-A-R-B-Y. Do you have to spell it often? Do people...
5: No, normally the first name is always spelt wrong. It's the bane of my existence. Especially in America, they can't understand R-H-Y-S. It just doesn't compute.
4: What do they think R-H-Y-S is in America? Do they have a go at what they think that name might be?
5: Oh, it's normally Rice. Right. Rise. You know, just straight for the easy. Use the Y as a Y. I've been called Race, which is quite cool. Race Darby, that's a great name.
4: I mean, that feels more like a reality show where people like race you, yeah. Like each week. Yeah. Someone has to race you in something.
5: Yeah.
4: If you were to be on a reality show where the point of the reality show was to race derby. So contestants come on and they're going to race you in various things. What would be your specialist area that you think you could excel in a show that was around racing? So just take the concept of racing. It doesn't have to be like physically racing. It could be racing to accomplish a task or eat a meal or whatever it might be. But what would be the head-to-head that Rhys Darby would be up to in a race derby?
5: Gosh, I don't know. I'm not really fast at anything.
4: At anything?
5: I mean, I can think pretty quickly, you know, when it comes to comedy improv. So, but then you don't want to speed through a comedy improv scene. I mean, I don't know.
4: Well, a lot of the time with comedy improv, people are judging it on creativity, you know, on humor, on empathy, on emotions. But
5: yeah.
4: I don't think there's enough people looking at improv and just going, "But yeah, but did you see the speed? How fast it was?"
5: Yeah. It was so fast. I couldn't even tell what was happening. But thank God we've moved on from it.
4: Have you always been a considered person, a slow move, like a not slow, but like a considered? You say you're not a racer. Have you always been not a racer?
5: Yes, I take my time to think. Mm. I think, even upon answering that, I really had to think, and then I ended up saying, "I think I take my time to think." Yeah, I'm slow and steady wins the race. You know, I do the mini crossword, the New York Times mini in the mornings, and I've been known to take sometimes 7 minutes, not because I'm slow, but just because I like to have a sip of my coffee, look outside, you know, and I don't see why you have to have it done in 30 seconds. You know, it's important to use the brain, but I think mine's, it's kind of like it's a classic automobile, my brain, and it's beautiful, but it's you need to be gentle with it. Take your time.
4: Yeah. So how do you deal with the modern world? Because we live, I didn't actually think this is where we were going to start, but I love it. I think this is like a really good area, because the more that I was reflecting on your career last night in preparation for today, and, you know, we know each other, but we have not seen each other in a very long time. And so I know the early part of your career quite well, and then have followed the, you know, the international part of your career through movies and television and all the things you've done. And I was looking at how many things you have done, but the overwhelming feeling was that it did have a touch of slow and steady wins the race. You just have consistently worked over your entire career without ever, you know, really, like, you know, having that sort of sense of overwhelming urgency that some careers do have. So has that been on purpose? Has that just been how you are? Has that been how you've always been?
5: I think it's the universe has ordained it to be that way. I'm not an overnight success, and I think you can burn out pretty quickly if you think you are, or if you unfortunately become one without, you know, wanting it. And I think I wanted to go as far as I could go and show my comedy and entertain the world as a whole, as many people as I could, and see what they think of what I have to offer. But I wanted to do it at my own pace, you know, and I kind of done it relatively well-paced. You know, I haven't kind of suddenly got a great acting role at the age of 50 and haven't, you know, and suddenly in something, then people go, "Oh, my God, who's this guy?" You know, I have gradually got to where I am. So I think it's been pretty steady. But, I think because I'm different and I'm unique and I'm odd, the doors haven't automatically opened. I've had to sort of go through a few side doors or walk through the door backwards and sneak in.
4: So then as the world becomes more hectic and more demanding of our time and our, you know, content, to use that term, but like that's, you know, that term is emblematic of the age in which we live, where there is so much demand on producing things and getting things out there and sharing your stories. And, you know, there seems to be an overwhelming ratchet upwards in people's urgency and frequency. Have you adapted to that world at all? Have you let that world pass you by? How do you feel? Do you feel even more still in a modern world that feels more frenetic than ever?
5: I've definitely carved my own path. And when you say, you know, how long have you taken to get there? I think part of my way of getting there, just by proxy of my age and the generation I came up through and comedy in New Zealand and how it was nurturing, and then hitting the UK at the right time, Edinburgh Fringe Festivals, things like, you know, the stand-up comedy scene in the UK was in its all-time high when I was there, and I was sort of getting to headline in the clubs and stuff. And then there was a big drop after that. You know, we lost all the Jonglers comedy clubs. There was 17 to those, and then other clubs started to drop by, you know, and then the world shifted and changed. But I was lucky enough to sort of get part of the scene at the right time, I think, and then hit America at the right time, and with the flight of the Concords, and just we were part of the zeitgeist. And so, yeah, it's been, comedy is all about timing, and I think this timing was up to the universe, but it was kind of meant to be, and it just worked. I'm very lucky in that way, but you can't just run on luck alone. You've got to have the talent and you've got to have the drive, because I could say no to things and I didn't. I said yes to most things, and that took me in these directions that I didn't know where I was going to end up, but luckily they were always, you know, sound decisions and decisions I made with my partner, and so it worked out. Now here I am, sort of still doing stand-up or going back to it, something that I've always been able to do. I've been doing it for 25 years. I took, you know, a decent 8-plus year sort of gap from it to concentrate on television acting. And I see comics now, the landscape has entirely changed, where they're all running at the gambit to try and get things out on the social medias, get their little clips up, do crowd work and do stuff that's going to be, you know, 30-second bites of stuff that's going to get likes and passed around. And now it's dripped into the acting world. They're now hiring actors who have big followings rather than the experience and stuff. So it's a completely different landscape to what it was when I first started. And so I felt like I've managed to get to where I am at the right time, just before it's too late. So we talk going back to that, oh God, you've taken your time. But no, I think I took them out the right amount of time. If I'd have taken even longer, I'd be in the poo right now. So it's just because I would then have to be one of these guys that's putting out clips constantly. But no, I've got my base, and that's what I'm kind of relying on. I've been around long enough, and it's a funny thing, because I know I'm rambling, but as a comic, we're so self, what's the word I'm looking for? Obsessed. That we don't notice the world around us.
4: I love that. You said you were rambling, but you really did quite a concise summary of your entire life and career in a way that I was going to tease out over the next hour or so, and you really summed it up in one answer. So anyway, thanks. It was great to have you on the show. I appreciate that. I was speaking to a fellow Kiwi the other day, Guy Montgomery, who's having a great period of success and very well-deserved success, and we were speaking about the different eras and ages and the demands on modern day performers. And we were just speculating around that idea. He was saying to me, how do you think you would go if you were starting out now versus when you did start out? And I was a bit hesitant around. I said, I don't know how I would go now. I'm not sure that there would be a space for me. His argument in reverse was, you would find a way. If you found a way back then, you would find a way now. It's a very hypothetical scenario. But if you were starting out now, how equipped for the world you would find yourself in do you think you would be?
5: Well, I think, I mean, that's a good question. But I think I'd be okay, because my style of comedy is unique. I do a lot of physical comedy. It's not the same as everybody else. And also my subject matter is quite universal, and I don't go down those political tropes or punch down or anything like that. It's more fantastical. It's escapism. So I think I could slot in any time. You know, I could be vaudeville. I could be now, and hopefully in the future when everyone's a robot, I could be showing them how physical humans used to move.
4: Yeah, like look at this footage we have of a human pretending to be a robot before we were robots.
5: Yeah, we killed him years ago.
4: So I'm interested in that then. So as you said, you're not going back to stand-up. It's always been present in your life, but this is your like a very big, you know, commitment that you're putting into doing a big stand-up tour this time.
5: Yeah.
4: So a lot of focus on it. When you –

0: somewhat surreal, you know, sometimes mm-hmm. futuristic, playing with the past, playing with time, like, you know, these sort of things. And you know, is that still, do you feel like your material now is just an evolution of who you were when you first started out? Has there been substantial changes in who you are and what you do on stage as a stand-up?
1: I think I've only got better, really, and that's just because of stage time and age and learning the craft on my feet, on the stages, playing various characters and my stories and switching between characters physically, and also using mime and using, different frames. I kind of, it's weird to talk about when I'm talking about stand-up and then I talk about it and it's like, what the hell is this guy doing? Is he a clown? Well, maybe.
0: Yes.
1: But I think I think I've kind of mastered the art of it now, and now having taken a gap, I've looked back at it and I've seen where I could go better. And with age, I've slowed down and I've actually given myself time to have a think, which I think is important. So when you come back and do a new show, you can go, okay, well, these bits work. I can do this way and I shouldn't do that. But yeah,
0: this is all part of it. And I love this. So this is, I mean, each of these answers, by the way, has been excellent. So, like, everything you've said has been exactly the things that I'd like to talk about here and I wanted to talk about. We're right in the zone of it. When you're putting together, you have a blank page for a start of a new tour and you know that you have great ambition for it. You're going to take it to a whole bunch of places, show it to a whole bunch of people. I'm fascinated by how you start to construct something like that. Do you think about it piece by piece, like you just start with something and then add to it, or like you're filling up a bucket, or do you have a overall sense of a feeling or something that you want to create? Do you have a theme? Like, how does it actually start the process?
1: Yeah, I mean, obviously I have a notebook, a series of notebooks that I write in, and every time I get an idea, I jot it down and I think this could be something, and it doesn't matter what it is, but if it's a funny theme or an idea, I'll jot it down and then I'll come back to it later and see if I can expand on it. But when I'm thinking of an actual show like I have this time and the other times, I've got to have an idea, and it's got to be, I look at it a bit more like a movie for me. So I've got to have a storyline. It's got to have a narrative that runs through it. And I'm the star of this movie. And so I create this script. And so I will literally just type and create a script. And then I'll go through my notebooks and I'll throw all those ideas that I've come up with. And also when I get on stage and start doing stand-up again, I'll get those ideas out and see if I can expand them and see what's going where. And this time around also, I've done a lot of improv. I didn't used to do a lot on stage and in comedy clubs and stuff. I would have my, you know, my set 20, my 30 or whatever, and I would just do that and get out of there. But now I'm letting myself breathe and seeing, you know, what I can come up with on the spot, because that actually is one of my strengths and I've never really used it in stand-up. I utilize my improv skills mostly in acting. And so this time I've gone, trust yourself, Reese. You're 50 now. You know what's funny, dude. Just, you know, you've got your written down pieces. Yes, they're great, but some of them are a bit obvious. Just get out there and make it up. And so I'm adding that element to it. But yeah, first and foremost is the goal to get to at the end of the show. What's the show about? And for me, it's about this current show, this new one, is about AI. It's about we're living in the future that I used to mock. I used to, you know, make fun of robots and stuff like that, jetpacks and things. And now, well, jetpacks are still not here, but the rest is happening in front of our eyes. And artificial intelligence is taking over creativity. And I'm like, hang on a minute, that's my field. You know, if robots can start doing what I do, it's all over. So this kind of show is about me proving that they can't and me dealing with humanity and how we're going to fight against these things. And, you know, we're supposed to work with them, but then look at the tech billionaires who are running it and you don't really want to be working with those guys. So it's kind of like that's what the show's about, and then it's a journey. And then throughout it, I sprinkle in all my little stand-up bits that I've been coming up with in the last couple of years.
0: So what a fascinating topic and what a great person to be tackling that, because I can imagine, well, I'm not even, this is not even a value.

0: your judgment, but like in the hands of, say, a Bill Burr, that material would have one particular perspective, like, you know, cutting social commentary. Here is exactly what I think about this topic versus I like so delighted to see how you will handle it, particularly because, as you said, when you first started doing stand-up, so much of your material was, you know, kind of pretending to be these like futuristic. Yeah. So it does feel like a very full circle, like very personal yeah. narrative for you. Do you... How worried are you genuinely about the role that AI is going to play in the creative arts? I mean, I have friends who are visual artists who are terrified because their jobs mm-hmm. are already going. You know, people are saying, right, why would I pay you thousands of dollars when I can, you know, go into the AI and do something that is similar, let's just say for the sake of argument. When it comes to our, like, profession, like comedy in particular, how worried are you about, like, you know, how much of a role AI is going to play in it?
1: So I think when it comes to stand-up, we're pretty safe. I think the art of stand-up comedy will be the last thing to go. It'll go before music because humans, it's humans talking to humans about how shit life is and everyone going, yeah, we agree, and having a laugh at ourselves. But, of course, I don't just do stand-up. I'm a voice artist, and that one really is going to hurt me because I think that's going soon. And I see AI also really stomping its foot through the door in all kinds of live action recorded TV and film because background actors are feeling it. They're going to be replaced. They come in, they get scanned one day and then they're gone. Instead of being there the whole time, we don't need you. We're just going to slot you in. What about movement? Oh, no, it's all done. And, you know, and then the next tier of actors are going to be replaced. And so the only ones that are going to survive are the ones that have their names and have their notoriety and are famous and people go and see the movies for them, you know, but that's only a tiny percentage of the acting gang. You know, most of us actors, that includes me, are in the kind of, you know, almost unknown or completely not known category, and we're just there doing our job, and that's really replaceable. So it's really frightening, I think, and I think we're going to see the first, if not this year, definitely by next year, the first completely AI movie that'll come out, and probably television shows. And I worry that the youth will just enjoy them and just carry on. And that's the people our age won't will know, and we'll argue it, and no, this is bullshit. But I think the younger people coming through will just, I think the next generations will be so used to it that they'll just, it'll be what they do.
0: That insight is one that does terrify me because I've seen it play out so many times over the years, which is, you know, it's like, older people worrying about cash going away or older yeah. people worrying about our privacy seems like a very old-fashioned idea these days. There is a whole generation of people, yeah, even around the China TikTok ban that was going to happen in the US, there was a lot of people online just saying, they can have all my information. My information's already out there. I don't care for my information or my privacy anymore in a way yeah. that, you know, people of our generation and generations before were very passionate about this idea that, yeah. you know, keeping some private details. How do you keep in touch with, no, actually, you know what, I'm going to circle back to the start of stand-up because I feel like I don't want to get bogged down in the theme of your show too much, like right at the start. I want to go back to when you first started doing stand-up. So you started in New Zealand as part of a double act, is that right?
1: Yes, recently granted, that's right.
0: Yes. Now, so how long were you in the double act for?
1: So let me see. That was roughly, well, active years, 2.5. I think 90, maybe even 95, 95, uh-huh. 96. I mean, maybe four, maybe up to 98. We did one festival show in New Zealand in 1998. We were working a little bit before then. I mean, that's going back a bit. Yeah, I would say 3, 3.5. And then after that, I know I keep changing the figure there, but I'm sure it'll be on Wikipedia. And then I went solo, and my first solo show was 99, yes. called Let's Get Physical. And someone put the poster up recently on Instagram. I don't know where they found it, but it's this homemade computer generated poster that I think I might have made or my sister made. It's so bad.
0: So let's get physical. In 1999, you did at a in New Zealand, or where did you?
1: Yeah.
0: Yeah. So well, what was the New Zealand comedy scene like, you know, in 1999?
1: Burgeoning. Mm. I mean, we had the New Zealand International Comedy Festival and we had some international acts coming over. So it was a really exciting time, especially for young comics in New Zealand. There was only a handful of us and we really wanted to get ourselves in the show, a show happening. And then predominantly we just wanted to meet the really good comics that came over from the UK or America. Some came from Australia. And it was just, you know, meeting your family and getting support from each other. And that's what people don't talk about often. But the comedy industry are really supportive. You know, people think, oh, you must be just like at each other all the time and trying to outdo each other. Yeah, we do when we're sitting around having a beer. Yeah. But when we're not doing that, we go to each other's shows. And that support from a small industry is something that still to this day I think is a really powerful thing. And you don't see it everywhere.
0: I'm glad you made that observation because it's certainly one that I have as well, because the external perception is often, as you characterized it in the first part of it, which is this idea that it's incredibly bitchy or who do you hate or whatever it is. Whereas in fact, it is quite often the opposite, which is not only will you go and see someone's show, but you're happy to sit with them afterwards and have a chat about it and see if there's anything that you can help them with to improve it, which I don't think is a thing that necessarily happens in, you know, every other job. You know, I'm not sure there are plumbers going to watch other guys, you know, fix the toilet and going, actually, I think, you know, I think I spotted something you might be able to do there that'll help you out a little bit more. Maybe there are. I actually don't know if that is the case or not. So I've wildly speculated about an industry I have absolutely no
1: experience. Plumbers love each other.
0: Yeah, they may well, right? Okay, so the scene is small in New Zealand at the time, very small. I imagine. So are you immediately eyeing the idea that you will have to leave New Zealand to pursue a career in it?
1: Yeah, definitely. I mean, I'm kind of, I think I've just finished university and I'm, you know, because there is a scene, there's one full-time comedy club, the Classic, and still to this day, there's only the one. There is other venues now that put on monthly shows and things, and there's, you know, in Wellington and stuff, but this one was just in Auckland and run by Scott Blanks, still there. And yeah, it was the hub. And so, you know, we'd go down there most nights of the week. We'd perform when we can. And then we'd just sort of, we're part of this gang. It felt really cool. And then the international festival sort of opened up, you know, the doors to the sheer idea that one could leave and do this art form elsewhere. And of course, right from the beginning, my goal was to get to the UK. I was a big fan of British comedy growing up, and I just wanted to finally get to England and kind of see if I could be part of the scene. I knew there was many comedy clubs there and some of the best comic minds in the world were there. So I just wanted to kind of get there. And I was prepared to sort of do a few years in New Zealand and hone my craft before I landed. But then I ended up doing exactly that and via Edinburgh and then coming back down to London and getting an agent and then locking in to the job.
0: Those British comedies that you grew up watching and enjoying, those comedic minds, was there particular people that you really wanted to meet? And if so, have you since, you know, met those people, worked with those people? I imagine there's been at least the experience of meeting and working with some of those people.
1: I mean, yes and no. They're mainly, you know, old comedies. I mean, obviously Monty Python, The Goodies, you know, which also was a big in Aussie. And then Rowan Atkinson stuff. And then the David Croft comedies like Dad's Army, Ain't Half Hot Mum, all that. Yep. So I wasn't going to meet any of those guys, you know. I was a big fan. Big fan of Spike Milligan. I wasn't going to meet Spike, you know, but I would one day get to meet, you know, John Cleese I met Terry Gilliam and Eric Idle. Still haven't met Michael Palin. But Yeah. Other than that, I mean, I got to meet Eddie Izzard. He's right in my wheelhouse with the way of his comedy. So, but other than that, it's a funny one really, because yeah, I was obsessed with, sketch comedy and scripted comedy. And so that was my heart and soul going in as a solo stand-up. So that's why I think my stuff is different and why I kind of act upon and act against myself on stage as I tell my stories.
0: So as you said,
1: I got to meet some of my heroes for sure.
0: You go to the UK, you end up like, you know, working in the UK scene. And as you said, there was a comedy boom while you were there. Was the boom already happening when you got there, or did it happen while you were there? What's the dates around that?
1: So I feel like I'm talking about around about 2003. Might even be earlier than that, but 2003, there was definitely a boom happening then, and that's when I was in Edinburgh with Flight of the Conchords. And I think I stayed living in Edinburgh the rest of that year. And then 2004, I found myself going to London and getting an agent. And then, yeah, those early 2000s, 2001, I think might have been my first time I went to Edinburgh, to be fair. And then the first 5-6 years of the 2000s was the boom era for me. So I was performing in all the clubs. I was working 5 nights a week, sometimes 3 gigs a night. And I was taking cash in hand, and you'd travel, you know, you had to have a car, or you're with the opening act that is a driver, and you know, they have this way that they do it over there, and you end up in a car with some young chap who's just starting out, and you've got a 4-hour car drive with him, and he keeps asking you questions about stuff, and you just like, just turn the music on, mate. but fun times, you know. Yeah. You do your gig, and then another 3-hour drive back to London, and then you get on a night bus. I mean, actually, it was horrific, but that was the rock and roll time, you know, because you're getting a little bit of cash in hand, but all you really want to do is blow away the audience. And if you do a good gig, you could walk away with no money and you'd still be happy, you know, because you were just like, I'm on the right path, you know. Yeah.
0: You mentioned Flight of the Conchords, so did you guys just meet in the New Zealand comedy scene in the first place? Where did that relationship first like form?
1: Yeah, I think so. We met in New Zealand first. They're Wellington based, and I'm from Auckland, so we would have met in the comedy festival. I think maybe in 1998 when I was in the duo Recently Granted, and we were performing at the Manifesto, and I think I would have seen them. They came up and did a show, and they were amazing. And so it was kind of a relationship that started there, where I became an instant fan, and Jermaine actually came and watched my show. And so he was aware of me. I was doing weird stuff, so I think that tickled his fancy. And then once we were in Edinburgh, 2003, we really kind of got together then, along with the Naked Samoans, another comedy group from New Zealand. Taika was there. He was doing Humour Beasts with Jermaine. So Jermaine had 2 shows, and then we all kind of helped each other out. We were all the Kiwis, so we did each other's flyering, and Brett teched my show because I couldn't afford a technician, so he did the lighting and stuff for my show. And so we sort of mucked in together. So when the Conchords blow up, I was right there, and Jermaine said, hey, do you want to do a part in this pilot we're going to make with the BBC? They want to do it like a radio pilot. And I said, oh yeah, what do you want me to do? I'll be the manager. So the rest is history. I did that, and here we are.
0: So I'm interested in when you're, and I mean, look, this is a terrible question to ask anybody really, but when you are surrounded by Taika and Jermaine and Brett, and like, you know, retrospectively, we can look at all of your careers, and you've all had just incredible success on the worldwide stage in various different things, both, I think, in both a like global, recognized by the public, successful way, but also in an incredibly creatively successful way. Everyone seems to have continually made projects that they are passionate about or proud about or aren't done to be initially commercially successful but may have become mm-hmm. commercially successful. You know, it doesn't seem to be the motivating factor is this is a surefire hit. Very creative choices that have led to huge careers, you know. Did you have a sense back then that, you know, a bunch of kids from New Zealand, you know, all just helping each other out. Like, did you get the sense that the guy doing tech for you in your Edinburgh show would later win an Oscar for, you know?
1: for no, not at all. Not at all. Of course not. You know, I mean, the one thing I will say is that we all thought the Flight of the Conchords as an act was really special. You know, not only was the music brilliant, but their banter was just, it was so quintessentially Kiwi, laid back, funny. It had that British weirdness to it, but it was really accessible and it was unique. And so they found that thing, you know, and we were all behind it. And it was just such feel-good comedy, and we all kind of do that as well. It's like there's optimism behind it. It's open to everybody. And yeah, we kind of... We were excited, especially once we got the pilot in the in America to make the TV pilot, and I was asked to be part of that. We were very excited to, you know, for one thing, be in America. I never really thought that would be open to me. I felt like I'd try to conquer the UK. In the end, I got pulled out of that, and it was America that I was going to get, and I was like, I never saw that coming. But yeah, they were just so open to us over there in the States here where I still am. And I think it's the novelty of what we bring, and I think it's the aura of what we bring. It's just good for the universe. And I think the Americans loved it. It wasn't British, so they didn't have anything in the back of their mind going, "Ah, the Brits." Mm-hmm. You know, they just the New Zealanders are just so, you know, they thought we were made up. You know, yeah. We just landed. Non-offensive. We didn't offend anyone, and it was just feel good stuff. So I mean,
0: technically, really... I think Australians might have been the people that you offended. I think if there was one group that might have been the first negative portrayal of Australians in America.
1: That's true. Yeah, because they wouldn't have even have known or cared. You know, why are they doing that? You know.
0: So I'm interested in that you ended up in America and that you are in America and that you have, I mean, obviously the career that you have pursued, the majority of it is based in America. So in a practical sense, I understand the idea of being in America but have you, in a cultural sense, like how do you feel about being in America and how do you feel about being in America, particularly at this time in America's history?
1: I'm not happy to be here now. that's the simple answer. It's very awkward. You know, you try to stay away from looking at things, but the news hits you no matter what. It's on some sort of a feed, and it's all pretty negative. You know, there's nothing to be proud of here. I didn't vote, so one thing I can say is like, well, I had nothing to do with it. But it feels weird, and we've got some Canadian friends who are just going home. You know, they've been living here the same length of time we have, and they're going back. They're like, we're out, you know. And I understand even for them it's worse because of that whole, you know, Trump trying to buy Canada bullshit. So I get it. You know, we have our 15-year-old in a really good school here, and so we want him to finish the next 4 years. He's got 4 years left at high school. My oldest son is in New York. He's at university up there. And he's got a nice life up there too. But, you know, it's still like, oh, what is happening with this country? So we're in a bit of a state of a flux at the moment. And we are looking about the idea of returning home because it doesn't feel good here.
0: How much time have you spent at home recently? Because it's interesting to me, there's been a huge influx of New Zealand comedians into the Australian comedy scene. There's always been a trickle, but I think often they would go to the UK more immediately, like the Australians would, you know, take advantage of the fact that you can go and work. They would go to the UK. Yeah. What we're finding now is like a lot more are coming over to Australia and building careers, you know, in Australia. But it does feel like there's not as much going on in New Zealand at the moment. Do you keep your eye on that next generation of New Zealand comedy? Have you been, you know, are you a person that they look to, like, you know, if a, when these people are emerging, you know, on in their own careers and in their own world, do they get in touch with you and ask for advice?
1: They certainly don't do that, but
0: do you get in touch with them and offer advice?
1: No. No, look, there's too many people between me and you know, the plebs. They can't get near me. But I do follow the younger generation, and I am very happy that they're making their way to Australia. They should have done that years ago. We should have done that, you know. There's always a bit of a rivalry thing, but that's gone now, because nowadays, I think what if we also would have done, like I know what I did and a few others of my time, we just skipped straight to the UK, you know, is rather than go across the Tasman and sort of have the same kind of vibe, although it would have been, you would have got more success and you might have been able to get on something or develop something that would have meant you might be able to get yourself a house at some point. But that's the one thing when you're a young comic is, how am I going to afford to get on the property market with this job? You know, that's the big one. And I think now they're seeing that Australia can offer a bit more. It's even cheaper to live there, I'm hearing. You know, in New Zealand, it's just like very expensive. And I'm hearing stories about that all the time. And the comedy scene there will only be as big as it is now, because there's just not many of us, you know. And like I said to you, there's still that one comedy club that's the one purpose-built. It wasn't even purpose-built. It used to be a porn theater, but now it's a comedy club. That's the classic, of course. And I just think, especially with the way things are changing with advertising and things and AI coming in, that's going to take all the jobs of, you know, of what comedy people could do as voice work and things like that. And advertising is another revenue. But I think I do follow the younger ones because I'm very supportive, and I go and watch them when I go home. I'm looking forward to seeing some of them in the Melbourne Comedy Festival. Last time I was in Edinburgh, which was last year, I was doing the Cryptid Factor, my little podcast, and there were some Kiwis there, and I went and hung out with them. And I really like that there's now this new wave of comics that are actually making the trip that I made, because there was a gap after I had done it for about a decade where Kiwis were just making it at home and then getting straight on the radio or getting something happening at home, and it wasn't, they didn't have that, they didn't want it, they couldn't be bothered with the global reach. But now it's happening again.
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7: 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I'm Rowan's left ear, and I don't just listen, I have opinions. 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Cranked. 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
0: One of the things that I've heard in my discussions with the Kiwi comics who come over to Australia to live is that, and look, it's something that certainly is prevalent in Australia as well, which is there is a sense of cultural cringe that our own, like I find with some of these Kiwi comics, they're having much more success in Australia than perhaps they were experiencing even in New Zealand, because they come over with a fresh plate and people are like, oh, you're great. You're amazing. You're fantastic. You're, you know, we love what you're doing. Whereas in New Zealand, perhaps it was, there was some sort of sense of, oh, New Zealand comedy is not great or whatever it might be. Is that a, what is that perception like? What has it been like for you? I mean, obviously you've been hugely successful. So did it change for you, do you think, the way that you were seen in New Zealand?
1: I think that cringe thing was there when I started as well. And, but I think it got kicked out of the way through the work that the Concords and I did overseas, and we made comedy cool internationally, and we came home and all of a sudden there was hundreds of new people coming through. Hundreds, that's a big number, you know, 50s.
0: Yeah,
1: there was 42 tens. People. 30 have dropped out now, but there was a big high there for a bit where people were like, oh, we're funny. And we realized we were. And then we even made some TV shows. You know, we made 7 Days, which was a big hit back home. And the comics got to get on that. For a long time, not many of them did. It was always the same five or whatever. But then a few, you know, then eventually a few more came on, and that's that kind of thing. But I think now what they're suffering with is that because there's still limited numbers, they're seeing the same comics every week. And if there's a TV show, or if there's a gala, or if there's a little gig or a tour thing, you know, it's the same names. And so people, it's not so much a cringe now, it's just a, oh yeah, this guy again. Oh, yeah, I've seen her before. Yeah.
0: We live in a modern world now with comedy where, like, so many people are, you talked about before about the idea of being a clown, perhaps, or clowning. Mm. You know, people are training in clowning now. They're, you know, that's a huge part of, like, the comedy repertoire now. There are specific comedians who are, you know, who would describe themselves as being clowns or using a style of clowning in their comedy. Yep. Did you have formal training in your physicality, or is this just all stuff you developed yourself?
1: No, it's all completely self-developed. Yeah, just from, I don't know, just as it just came out of deciding to tell stories physically. I guess I was always great at playing as a kid. Uh-huh. So I'd use my body to play. I was involved in the early days of like drama at school and things and doing little improv stuff where you use your body, theater sports, things like that. And I think there's a little bit of that in me. But yeah, and also really just sort of watching the likes of Rowan Atkinson, Jim Carrey, you know, very sort of elastical, funny people use their limbs, and realizing I do have, in fact, limmy limbs, and and I know how to limb them.
0: So I'm interested in that, though, because obviously it's a different style of comedy, and particularly at the time, you know, it was like it was quite different to what everybody else was doing, which means that sometimes that would be a brilliant advantage, I imagine, which is, you know, a whole bunch of people doing the same thing, and then here comes Reese and he's different, and the whole crowd is like, oh, brilliant, something different. But I guess,
1: thank God,
0: the opposite might also be true, like in that sometimes being different can be tough because people have an expectation about what they're going to see. And then when that expectation isn't delivered, it could probably, there's higher risk and reward. Is that fair to say?
1: I think so. I think on the UK circuit, it was always quite refreshing because I had two things, two strings to my bow, the physicality, but also the sound effects. Uh-huh. So having a microphone, and I was always a mic on a stand. These days I use like a head mic so I can do more physical stuff. But in the clubs, it was always just a mic on a stand, but it was always a great mic, you know. And so I would do some physical stuff, robot impressions or a guy skiing or anything like that. You know, so do some silly moves, me playing swing ball. And then I would do the sound effects. And so when there was a drunk situation, quite often in the comedy clubs, you know, you might go on second or third. You know, if, once you're headlining, of course, you're looking at your watch going, oh, God, everyone is so wasted right now. I'm going on at 10, you know. But so I would come on and utilize my vocal skills with my helicopter impressions on the microphone, and all of a sudden I'd get attention. So people that might have been talking, oh, we're sick of comedy now, we've drunk enough, you know, let's just chat. You know, it would be an advantage for me because I would draw them in by being weird and doing something that would actually make them look, rather than just, you know, more jokes about, you know, the President Bush, it would have been back then or whatever, or, you know, isn't plain food, small cats and dogs, you know, that sort of. I tell you the latest about my dog. You know, I did have that, but yeah, and to the other extent is true as well, because, you know, if I was earlier on the set or something, and people were really excited to hear some great comedy, I might come out and start doing weird robot impressions, and you'd definitely get people going, this is not what I paid my ticket money for. You know, I could see this down at the kids' playground. The day earlier I was at that kids' playground doing the same thing. So he's not wrong.
0: So I am fascinated when you are putting together, so you're doing this late tour, and you put together a show, you've got a theme for, you know, you're writing your own movie. You're the lead in this movie. It's got all these, like, you know, bits and pieces of stand-up.
1: It's an action movie.
0: It's an action movie.
1: Yeah.
0: Okay, nice. Well, we like that too. I mean, you are an action comedian, so it should be movie. That makes a lot more sense to me. Do you then have a sense about, okay, how am I going to stage this? What is it going to look like? You know, not just your performance, but the actual stage itself, how you construct things. Because obviously you're going to be touring around all over the place. Sometimes Yeah, I went and saw the Flaming Lips recently, and one of
1: brilliant.
0: So they're taking their tour around the world, but I saw them in a venue where clearly the stage was not quite big enough for their background. Right?
1: Yeah.
0: So the first letter and the last letter of any word that was projected on the screen was cut off on the screen. And you're thinking, this is this amazing thing that you've thought about in your mind, you've imagined, you've put out there. But of course, sometimes you're just going to run into a venue where it doesn't work. So when you're putting together your show, knowing that you're going to perform it at a whole bunch of different venues, different environments, different size stages and et cetera, how much have you thought about what it looks like?
1: So for me, it's a good question. I visualize everything and I just try to paint a picture for the audience using physicality of where objects are and where different characters are. And I keep going back to those exact points on the stage. So I need a big stage so that I can create a bigger world. Now I'm used to sort of doing stuff in small comedy clubs as well. And here in the US, in the build up to this show, while writing this show, I was doing, a series of clubs called the Helium Clubs. And there's quite a few in this country. Yep. And I chose those because their stage is a quite a decent size.
0: Yes.
1: Because, you know, the last thing I need is to turn up to a club and see that there's like a 1 meter by 1 meter square. And here I am trying to go, watch my world really come together in this spot. I've sort of worked it out on a smaller stage. And that just gives me the advantage of when I hit a bigger stage, I've just got so much more room. And I really love utilizing the entire stage. So if I play big theaters, I will use it. And I'll use it for comedy. Like I'll do a piece that's in the far left-hand back corner that some people might not be able to see. And then I'll run over and do another bit over here. And then I'll look back. And every time I look back at this, at that corner, you know, the audience are imagining the other guy that's over there. And so it's, you know, there's a real stagecraft to it, but it's just something like I'm not trained in it. It's just, I've just got this really vivid imagination and I make my characters come alive and put them in places on stage. And then when I just return to those places, they're still there and they can move, but then I move with them. And it's kind of weird and sounds stupid to explain.
0: It does not. It sounds
1: that's how I picture it.
0: It is not weird and it doesn't sound stupid to explain. It is fascinating and it was explained beautifully. It made me like just want to see it for that alone, like to see.
1: Yeah.
0: And so are you doing that all yourself from your imagination? Do you work with a collaborator who can have a second set of eyes on what it is you're doing? Do you film it so that you can watch it back and see? Or is it just very much that idea of, I feel that this thing is over here. Mm. I feel that this thing is over here.
1: I do it all myself and I can just feel it out, you know, but I've been doing it for a long time and this is, you know, the fifth or sixth show of this type that I've done. And I've done one many years ago, which was a proper one man play that I wrote called, Jekyll and Hyde 2030, which is the classic Jekyll and Hyde story, but it was set in 2030 aboard a spaceship heading to Mars.
0: Okay.
1: Now, think about it. It's 2025. Mm. By 2030, I think we may be launching the first one to Mars. I think I might have got it all right. But what happens is Dr. Jekyll goes on that spaceship, and he unfortunately turns into Mr. Hyde, you know, and kills everyone on the ship one by one. It's a bit like Alien. And no one knows who's killing them because he just turns back into the old Dr. Jekyll.
0: Yes.
1: I'm looking at the poster right now. It's in front of me. Yeah, I'll show you the poster.
0: Oh, here we go. This is good. I like this. We're doing a good – oh, okay. Yeah, right. Wow.
1: Look at that.
0: Yes.
1: That's from God knows how long ago that was. But it was in Edinburgh. Anyway, that one – I mentioned that one because that one I did have a director – And I kind of, you know, the stagecraft was, well, I was helped with. And there's a show I did before that one called The Time Machine, which again was essentially a one-man play. And that's about me saving the world because of my improv dance skills. It's hard to explain. But anyway, that one was also directed But ever since these, I know how to do it. So yes. I'm a quick learner of you know how to position things and how to contort my body to make an object. And so every time I go and contort my body in that same place on stage, that object is there. People can see it. People know it. And the fun thing with comedy is if I get it wrong or if I'm in the wrong place or sometimes I do the wrong voice, I'll quickly admit that I've done something wrong, and you know it's breaking the fourth wall. The audience will laugh along with. They love it when you fuck it up as well. So you can't go wrong.
0: Okay, so I'm interested. So that in comedy you can't go wrong. Live comedy you can't go wrong. You can make fun of it, but you've also done a huge amount of work in television and film, where maybe in some of those places you don't have the same freedom to just experiment or muck around. Some you perhaps do. Who is You will have worked with a whole bunch of directors. Is there a particular person or style or something? Like, I mean, was there a hands-on director who really brought something out in you, or was there someone you enjoyed working with because they pushed you into a place that you didn't think that you could go by yourself?
1: Look, it's going to sound corny, but my favourite directors are definitely my mates. Yeah. So that's Taika Waititi, and Jermaine Clement has also directed me in a couple of things. And he, even back in the Concords days, he was always sort of helping me out. That was my first acting role. He'd done a few other acting roles on TV and stuff. I'd done some my old little Reese one-man plays, but who watched them, you know? Now who's laughing? But, I don't know, Richard Curtis, you know, I've worked with him a couple of times. Everyone knows Sir Richard, and he's great as well, because he lets you do what you want to do as long as you do it exactly like he says for you to do it. No, he let me improv a little bit, but I mean, you know, he's a bit of a genius when it comes to the writing, so that's that. But I think the thing is that, you know, when it comes to comedy, improv, comedy, acting, it's funny because it's raw and it's real. Yes. And it's those moments where you don't know what the other person's going to say. So if you can hold it together and you've got a group of really funny people who can hold it together and no one knows what anyone's going to say, you're going to get this pure gold comedic conversation going on that is magic. And you can script yourself till the cows come home, but you're not really going to quite get that energy of, it's almost like a nervous energy of like, what's this person going to say? How am I going to respond? And that's why, you know, shows like Thank God You're Here are really funny when a scene really comes together. So yeah.
0: Well, I do think what you're saying too, and I'd like to explore this a little bit more. We all understand the idea of there being a tension in the audience, but is there something in one of the pet, like people who listen to this podcast regularly, if there's new people, hello, welcome. I'm glad you're hearing this for the first time. If you go back and listen to other episodes, you'll hear me talk about this all the time. I'm sorry. But I do believe that there is there are many different forms of comedy, but there, particularly if you want to really put it down to two things, there is creation and recreation. So this idea of, you know, there was a part of the process where Richard Curtis or whoever wrote the line that you're going to say, but now it is recreation. Mm-hmm. Do it this way. You know, I want you to do it this exact way. Or as comedians, we will practice something, fine tune it, etc., to the point where you think, okay, we've created it, but now we are just trying to essentially recreate it in a way that we think will work best. But there is something about, there is a power, a spark in creation, in that moment of creation, that often can never be fully replicated in recreation. And it's why a joke will sometimes work the first time you tell it.
1: Yep.
0: And you will search for months to ever get it to work again. And you never can, even though you're saying it the same way.
1: Thoughts? Yeah, I totally agree. Yeah, I totally agree. I think that's that creation element is the universe opening up and letting, you know, the sun shine through and for the magic to happen. When you recreate, you are reopening that that gap in the universe again, and it opens much easier because it's already been torn, you know, and it's like opening it and the sun's going to come through again, but you're not going to be surprised it's coming through. And when it comes through, it's just not quite as good as before because, you know, you ripped it to get it open. It's like opening a bag of chips, you know, there's that smell and there's that sound. you know, you can't sort of reopen it. You could probably go and get it resealed. I'm going too much now about the bloody chips and shit.
0: No, but this look, is good. I like the chip. Well, I like the, but firstly, I like the universe thing. Felt like the best yes and I've ever got to that idea. Secondly, I enjoyed that it went to chips as well. So I was fine with both those things.
1: If in doubt, go to chips. That's what I'm saying.
0: What about as a performer then, in that moment of, you spoke about it before, it's come up a couple of times, you know, obviously improvisation, but also that idea of there is some, you allowed yourself on stage to go to a state that was beyond what you could write. What is that? Because I know it myself, I'm currently doing an improvised stand-up show, okay, and there are jokes that I make on stage in that, that sometimes, yeah, I literally say to the audience, like, I will laugh because I'm like, I didn't even know that I could make a joke that quick or that funny. You know, like if I'd sat down in my bedroom and tried to do it, I would not have been able to do it. But there is something about being in front of the people in the moment that elevates your brain to a different level. Is that an experience that you have as well?
1: Yeah, I think it's that fight or flight mode. I think you're there in front of a crowd, a hopefully full crowd that have paid a good dollar to get there, to get their babysitters in, to get their, you know, that you're their evening and you don't want to disappoint. And the second thing that comes to mind is me or us personally as performers having fun. That's what we're there for. And the moment we're not having fun, we're just going through the motions like we used to when we do our, you know, our solid gold 20-minute set that you do in the club every time. It's, oh, God, do this again, you know, and make it look as though I'm enjoying it. You know, you've got to get through that into the sphere of you, and that's where the improv comes in. You're doing something for the first time. You're having fun with yourself in your head, and that comes out. You know, and so, and those are my favorite moments. And I've said that to my friends, my closest buddies who have had me, you know, had my back in this comedy game for a long time. And my early shows that were scripted and my early pieces that I've, you know, come up with and then have honed in and you know, created and got to a really good point to. And then other pieces that have, you know, didn't need to be there, or it's just, you know, you can see where he's going with it. You can't for an hour or even longer than that, you know, you're not going to get absolute genius gold every second. You know, you're going to be sitting there listening. And that's why you've got to have a story. You've got to have somewhere you go with it. So when you come up with these moments of genius, whether they're an idea you've written down that you've honed in or something that just comes out of nowhere, those are the high points in a show. And when you think about a movie, you're not getting that many in an actual 2 hour or an hour and a half comedy movie that's been scripted and gone through draft one, draft two, draft three, chuck it on, let's get the cameras rolling. Oh, all of a sudden, Rhys Darby just wants to improvise his entire scene. We've been working on this for the last 4 years, but oh, no, you go ahead, mate.
0: But that is, know, interesting. That's so interesting to me what you're saying, because this is to go back to that point about your AI. It feels to me that if, particularly AGI, you know, this sort of like, you know, basically what we're seeing with ChatGPT and all these sort of things, which is an aggregation of pre-existing material. So we're taking what has already happened and then combining it together in, you know, the various ways it can be combined together. But what you're talking about is this idea of that comedy or creativity being what's next, not what has been before, but what is new.
1: Yes.
0: Yeah.
1: New, surprising, and you can't see it coming. It's instantaneous. And what I was getting to also was that there's only just got to be some markers in the show of them high points. That's what you walk away with. Oh, the bit when he did this, or the bit when she did that. You know, but I think, and it's the same when you walk out of a movie, you think of those two or three moments that were great, and the rest of it was just sort of filler, you know. So I think you're getting more bang for your buck in an hour show from us when an audience is there, you're getting way more bang and lot less filler, because we've been working on it for a long time, and then also we're out there having fun and throwing stuff away. So how many times have you come off a show and gone, oh, I forgot to do that bit, or haven't done, you know, there was big chunks of stuff missing, and it's because you had a bloody blast out there. You didn't even need to do those bits, and then you think, oh, gee, I wish I'd have recorded that, because there was some good stuff in there.
0: What do you think is the role of live performance in the current times?
1: Oh, to pure escapism. Mm. I mean, yes, there is the comic thing of, like, that's what I work in, by the way. I mean, yes, there is the other thing where you can bring up the subject matter of what we're dealing with in life and make light of it. It's hard to, though. I don't do it. I like to just give people an escapism, and I remind people of the fun of humanity and what we're like, how awkward we are in social situations and when we're trying to deal with new technology that we can't cope with. And why do we have to have this when things were much easier a few years ago? Why are we on this technology train that just won't bloody stop? You know, oh, here's the next thing. Oh, here's the next thing. Oh, I've only just worked out the last thing. Yeah. No, there's a new thing now, mate. You know, it's like, so that's what I like to kind of, so that is dealing with the now, you know, but I let everyone escape by just being really silly and also just doing stuff that, you know, only I can do. And it makes people go, oh God, what an absolute Goonberg. Thank God he exists. You know, that's
0: it. Yeah, I do know. So of your, I mean, I'm conscious like that I've got some more questions I want to ask you, but I just want to ask you about your filmed work, like films, you know, TV, whatever it might be.
1: Yeah.
0: Do you have, can I ask, was there a personal favourite of any of the projects that you've done that you just thought this was like either just your favourite for whatever reason you want to tell me it was your favourite? It could be the people you worked with. It could be the role that you had. It could be, you know, it was the culmination of a lifelong dream. But was there something in particular that you said, this was my favourite moment? This was the moment that I was like, oh, this is just so beautiful and so sweet.
1: Yeah, well, two things spring to mind there. I mean, I've done a lot of projects and there's more things coming which aren't out yet that I'm excited to talk about in interviews down the track. Of course, like I can say that I'm in the new Star Trek, Strange New Worlds, that's out there. I play a character in that and I'll talk about what that process was like down the line. But for me, the two things I'm thinking about predominantly would be Hunt for the Wilder People, where I got to play this guy called Psycho Sam, who dresses up as a bush and he's off the grid and he's mad. And I loved this guy because I believe there was a lot of me in him. If I hadn't have got married to the most responsible, sensible person in the world, I would be off kilter, living off, you know, killing rabbits and wearing, you know, tinfoil hats like this dude. So he spoke to me. He was fun to play and to have a big beard. And it was, it was quite different. And then, and the next one that I'll put in obviously is Steed Bonnet from Our Flag Means Death, where I'm a pirate captain in the 1700s. I have a love affair with Blackbeard. It's really a beautiful show, a wonderfully represented show. Mm-hmm. It has a beautiful heart, amazing costumes. And I found that role great. Not for just all those reasons, but mainly because there was some real drama I had to deal with. There was a comedy, it was easy, and Taika, who was playing opposite me, you know, we know each other very well. And so that aspect, we knew we had that down. But the tough part was to feel a dramatic love and to kind of feel, have some, for once, a sort of a background and a backbone to our characters, something that we had to grasp onto to feel the way we feel. So that was a challenge to do those dramatical kind of pieces together.
0: I'm so glad you named both of those, because absolutely two of the highlights of your career, as far as I'm concerned, like, you know, as an external observer. I mean, Wilder People is one of those movies that I don't know if I knew much about it when I first saw it. You know, I saw it pretty early on, just, I think, you know, knew that Taika was like, and I was like, okay, I'll have a look, you know, like not knowing anything, and just was like, oh, Jesus, what have I just seen? You know, incredible. Like the whole thing, you know, like just is an incredible film. But this romance that you had, like when I first watched this show, I'm like, oh, it's like, it's a pirate show. It's just a funny pirate. Mm. I'm going to watch a funny pirate show or something, right? And that show is, and I'm not the only person who's made this observation, what you've just described, what you're trying to achieve. So many people have written about how they did feel that about your characters, about the representation of the show, how much they loved the show. There was a great passion for the show and it did come across on screen. The realness or the depth or the emotion or the fact that it wasn't just being played for laughs, that it was played, it was being played real in a comedic way or a comedic setting.
1: Yes. Yeah. It really took a lot of tropes and threw them on their head, you know. Yeah. And originally it was meant to be like a workplace comedy that's set on a pirate ship in the 1700s and chuck in this gay love affair. And then it just flourished and gave life to its own self and the own relationships that came from it. And it blew itself out of the water in that first season particularly. And, yeah, we're really, really proud of it.
0: Do you have a life philosophy of any kind? I ask people on this podcast if they, that's the central premise of the show is I ask people if they have a life philosophy. It can be to do with anything, life, love, work, comedy. But also it's a totally appropriate answer to say no, but it's not appropriate for me not to ask the question because it's the hook of the podcast. So I ask it now. Do you have one?
1: Well, I think my philosophy, if I did have one, it would be for life, and it can be utilized in any, you know, career option, any part of life, and that is to just unapologetically be yourself. And that sounds really cheesy and simple, but that is something I've stuck to that has come up time and time again with people

0: get. And that, you know, took time, and I maybe did some things that helped me give me self-confidence. And one of those might have been even my military time, which gave me some self-confidence and believing that I was capable. So I've had a weird route with my life, but all through that and through school, through my army days, and then through university, and then becoming an adult, I've always been my weird self and have never apologized for it.
1: Yeah, I mean, I'm interested in, I wondered whether it was a cliche question to ask you if there were lessons learned in the army that you had taken into your entertainment career. I wondered if that was the sort of thing that came up in interviews a lot, where someone was like, well, you were in the army, what lessons have you learned about, you know? But I, now that we're speaking about it, or at least it's come up organically, is there, you know, lessons that you took from your time in the military that you've been able to apply to your career in the arts?
0: Well, there's the self-discipline. So look after yourself. You know, the one thing that's going to get you through to the end is you, and that's your internal you and your external you. So keep fit. That's one thing I've always done, is just healthy body, healthy mind. And other than that, even when I was in there, I was doing impressions of non-commissioned officers in front of their faces and getting told off. I was I was not supposed to be a military guy, you know, but I do like a sense of order, you know, and I got to have fun with all the equipment and dig holes and shit, and I still follow all the army stuff. So I'm you know, I'm definitely that guy. It interests me. But, yeah, I've always – once I kind of – knew who I was, and people laughed at me at school as a class clown. So I knew that that's what I was. But there was also a real serious side to me. And it's only a small side though. And I squeezed all of that into, you know, trying to be a disciplined soldier and a radio operator. And then when I realized after 4 years of that, it's like, oh, let's just go and jump around on stage and do what we're supposed to do. I moved through. But yeah, I've always been me. And I think when you meet people and you do go, oh, I'm seeing the real person here. This is them. And also, you know, you can see people and hang out with people and you go, I don't know, I don't quite trust that person, or they don't know who they are yet, or they're either two-faced, or they're not getting back to me, or there's something about them that they're not honest with themselves. And those people will fall by the wayside. They've got to get their shit together. You've got to be you and you will win.
1: How do you work out who, I mean, this is where it gets deep, but how do you work out who you are? Like that level of self-awareness to be able to say, this is actually who I am. You've spoken about it in relationship to others. You've collaborated with people. Sometimes who you are is who you are in the partnership or the group or the role that you need to play. Maybe it's in your family. It's, you know, as husband or partner, it's father, you know, these sort of roles, you define yourself through those. But how do you just define who you are?
0: So you've got to be honest to yourself. And, you know, these people, I've had people come up to me who have come out in their advanced years, and they've watched Our Flag Means Death, and they've said, thank you so much, you gave me the courage to come out. And we say, well, I don't think I did. You just watched a comedy show. You got that courage. You just finally got there, and maybe you should have got there earlier. But that's one aspect of it. But the other aspect is, if you, without sexuality, I'm talking about other things like just being true to yourself and what you actually want to do with your life. You know, instead of just going down the easy road, try the tough road. And look, I come from a place where we are innovative and we are brave, and we do throw a lot of shit at the wall and decide to, you know, climb Mount Everest or whatever, you know, Sir Edmund Hillary. We've kind of got our heroes are, you know, and some of them you share, the Aussies. So we're kind of the same, but it's because Aussies are very confident people, you know, and even Americans will say that, and, you know, and that's Americans saying that. But I think New Zealanders are less confident. We're kind of, we are innovative and we will try stuff, but we don't want to put our heads out there because of the tall poppy syndrome. We don't want to stick out because of back home, because of the way we treat each other back home. And once I left and knew that I just have to go and not worry about what they think of me back home, it was like a weight lifted off me. And I hear other people from certain other countries like Ireland who have a tall poppy syndrome situation.

0: mentioned there say the same thing. You've got to take your country off your shoulders and go and do what you want to do, and then you can come back at any point, and they'll actually be, oh, no, good on you. I'm glad you did that. I was worried you're just going to keep bloody us on your shoulders and not go anywhere. They can't win.
1: So I'm interested in the family aspect. Were you always a person who, like, wanted to have a family? You know, when you were looking at your life in the future, did you think, I'll be a father, I'll be, like, a person who has, like, a partner in life? Like, was that part of the life plan?
0: It just organically happened. I just think that, you know, I fell in love. I fell in love with a really amazing person. And, you know, we decided we're going to have kids, even though we didn't necessarily, it wasn't our plan. It wasn't like, right, can't wait to have, you know, some people get together and yes. They go, right, we're going to have at least four, maybe five. That's not us. No, we're both Aries. So it's always been about us, and then we're dominating, but then if like, oh, we'll have some kids so we can dominate them as well. But luckily the two kids that have popped out have been unbelievably wonderful. So we're very blessed to have such great kids.
1: Of the parenting, what are you best at? Like, what's the role that is for Reese when it comes to the parenting?
0: Definitely being, you know, the guy they can rely on, the father that they can rely on, to have a laugh, to play with them, to hang with them, to give them time, something that my dad never did. So I'm from a family of five. I was the baby when I was born. It was a 9-year gap. I was a mistake. They broke up after me and then they got divorced and dad never, I saw him now and again, but he didn't give me him much, and he had enough. He had four other kids and he was getting on, whatever. Anyway, he's gone now. But look, I give 100% of myself to them, you know, the minute they walk in the door until they go, no, all right, dad, leave us alone, mate. Yeah.
1: Do you think about death? Are you a person who's been is death a thing that is big in your life? You reference that dad's not there anymore. Mm. Like, do you think about your own death? Is mortality a big thing for you?
0: I hadn't thought about it till my mum passed away, actually. She was my number one, and that was in 2016. My last stand-up show was all about her. It was called The Mystic Time Bird, and it affected me in a big way that she's gone. And when I think of her, I question, you know, where has she gone? And it's frustrating. But in a way, as you get older, you start to accept it more. And I think that's just the natural thing of, you know, when your parents go or your grandparents go first, and then then your parents, and then you start to think, oh yeah, it's just the natural process. So for me, and I've always been a massive fan of living forever. I can see. I just want to see where this whole world's going to go, man. So okay. Yeah, I'm in no hurry to disappear, and I don't think about it.
1: I'll reframe it, and I don't want to like step over any boundaries. But when you think of your mum, for example, and you like to think, because this is where I'm interested, is I would describe myself as probably, if you want to put a label on things, I don't need to, but for the sake of this conversation, an atheist. I probably believe that we are an accident in the corner of the universe, and evolutionary, we've become what we are. I think there's much more magic to it than just that explanation, but that's perhaps what I think. But as you lose people who are so important to you in the world, you do start to think, well, firstly, life is so amazing that it feels, gee, this is an amazing accident if it is just an accident. And then secondly, I want to believe something more because I miss my mum so much, or she was so important to me, or whoever that might be, you know, in your life. You want to say, I hope they are somewhere else. I hope there is a place they are. Do you have a personal feeling about those things?
0: I think I'm a kind of fan of past lives, of living again. Mm-hmm. And I think we come back round again, and I think we keep rotating. And I think as far as you're seeing, I mean, I'm not a God-fearing person. I don't go to church. I've got a few different religions in my family. And so for me, I've kind of stepped away from any of that kind of stuff. I'm into the more paranormal version of all of that. And I think in terms of the universe and where we go, it's looking more like it's some kind of bizarre computer simulation that's been remade and remade and keeps getting made, and there's different dimensions, and you'll end up being part of it all. You'll just keep coming back round. And I think, you know, the biggest fear I have is losing my friends and then, you know, never seeing them again in the next life. But I think you'll be completely reset, and you'll, you know, some aren't properly reset. And then you hear these kids who talk about, oh, hang on, I was just down at the wharf selling fish. I was 42 and I remember getting stabbed by some guy. Oh, God, you're only 2 months old. For a start, you shouldn't be talking. Very young to be talking. But, you know, and then when they get to like four, they lose that memory. And it's like that freaky shit is I like that because it opens up this element of, you know, the who is organizing this entire thing? How much control are we really in? And when you look at the current state of America right now, it's like the worst case of situation. How did we get here? You know, this has got to be this is like level 5 in this video game where all of a sudden now you've got this crazy guy at the head and then some billionaire with his, you know, cars and I don't know. It's if it wasn't so tragic, it would be laughable. And so that's why it's tough for these guys doing comedy about it right now, because it's easier. I think it's better for our soul to actually escape from what we're looking at on the news for an hour and a half rather than talk about it. Because that's all we're talking about when we have coffees and stuff. It's like, oh God, did you hear the latest? You know, he's going to buy Greenland. Oh, like hell he is. You know?
1: when you're touring your show, because I'm fascinated by the fact that you're going to be doing this, you're coming to Australia, obviously that's, you know, we're getting to chat because you're coming to Australia to do the shows, but you are not just coming to Australia, you're touring all over the place. Where's the best place? Is there a central place? Do you have like a website or something where people can go to for all the dates? Because people listen to this all over the place. So if people want to know, not just in Australia where you're going, but in other places as well, is there some central place they can find that information?
0: Yeah, it's easy. RhysDarby.com, RhysDarbyCom. With a dot before the com.
1: Do you have a way you prefer your day to be on a show day? I'm fascinated by what a show day should be like. Are you need to rest a lot on a show day? Do you like to, is there a specific thing you like to eat? Are you doing something different every day? Is that like, I mean, I'm just very interested in what your show day process is like.
0: I try not to have a system, because when you have a routine or a system and then if you get too into it and you break it, you know, you start getting panicky. Right. Oh, I haven't done this, or I haven't had me lunch at 3, or, you know, I should have had a salad. Normally I have this particular salad. Oh, no, I had a burger. I can feel it. I'm not going to do good tonight. You know, all I want is just a good night's sleep the night before, not to travel on a show day, you know, because you get so tired from traveling, and really just relax and just have a chill day. I like to actually hang out in the town of the place I'm performing in and have a look around, because I might want to bring something up, you know, about the locale, which people like. They want to know that I haven't just flown in and, you know, done my thing and buggered off. I've actually had a look at the place. I've, you know, bought some of the local produce. I often go out there with a couple of carrots or a cabbage from the local thing. What you've got here.
1: Can I ask, what's the best or worst piece of advice you've ever received in your life?
0: I haven't really received much advice, you know, and that's probably why I am the way I am, which is a good thing. You know,
1: there must have been maybe occasionally a bad piece of advice in regard to you being who you are. I bet there's been somebody who's come in and wanted to change you at some stage or make you do something that isn't what you want to do. Or is that, or maybe not, maybe I'm wildly speculating about something that hasn't happened.
0: Yeah. I don't recall too much. I mean, they tried to get me to speak in an American accent so I could do more,
1: yes,
0: get more roles, mm-hmm. you know, in America or whatever. And I'm kind of like, no, no, I'm this. This is what you're getting. I can smooth it out. I can sound more English if you like.
1: Oh, yes. Yeah.
0: But I'm not going to be an American. There's plenty of Americans and I need to get New Zealand on the map, you know, and I'm proud to be for where I'm from and to sound like I sound like. And so that's it, you know. I, other than that, and that would have been early days of like, you know, can get some voice acting. I didn't even do any acting lessons. I'm completely natural because I feel like when I take on a role, you know, I really believe it. And it's coming back to that imagination thing for me again, you know. And also just because my dad was never around, he never told me how to do anything. So, and mum was always kind of like, she was just supportive, you know. She'd take me places and she believed in me. And she was upset when I left the army because she thought that was a nice, secure place to have me. And she, you know, she knew our army wouldn't go and do anything. So I said, oh, he was just down there rescuing sheep. He'll be fine. And when I said I'd left, she went, oh, God, now what are you going to do? What are you going to do now?
1: What's the most important thing? You've talked about being present as a parent. Is there a piece of advice or a piece of wisdom that you've passed on to your children that is important? Is there like some piece of advice or, I mean, of course, constantly as a parent, you're giving your children advice and guidance, but is there one thing that is more important than everything else?
0: Two things that I would say is one is, they're both opposites of each other, actually. And one is, you know, don't change your life for them. So when we had the first one, Finn, we kept going out, we kept doing comedy, we kept going to comedy festivals, we kept traveling. You know, a lot of people will have a baby and that's it. We're stuck now. And the baby, don't touch the baby, you know, and you're gonna, we just took ours everywhere. And because they adapt and they become part of that life. And when they get older, they are used to it and they enjoy noises and stuff and people handing them around and people, adults, comics, constantly trying to make them laugh. You know, one of Finn's first things he remembers was Jim Carrey trying to make him laugh, like leaning over, and he was in his like stroller and he was doing faces and Finn just went, yeah, Dad does that.
1: Yeah.
0: You know, so that was one thing, is like, let them adapt to your life. Don't, you know, they are very adaptable. And the second thing and the other end of that is listen to them though. So as you get older, as they're starting to talk and all that kind of things, and a bit later than that, listen to what they say, because adults sometimes just think, I'm the adult, I know everything, and the kid just has to be quiet and do what I say and put you to bed and here's your story. But they've got feelings from a very early age and they'll let you know the way they're thinking, and you've got to take that into consideration. So it's a two-way street, and we've done that with our kids as well. It's just really listen to how they are, and that's helped.
1: If you could wake up tomorrow and you have a skill, so it's a skill that you could, you know, learn in your 10,000 hours, let's say, but that you're never going to. You would just like to be able to do it, not learn how to do it. What would you like to be able to just do?
0: Well, the first thing that came to mind was the American accent.
1: It's okay. They'll be able to fix that in AI in a couple of years. Yeah, so we've gone full circle.
0: I'll be AI'd into that.
1: Yeah.
0: Yeah. Oh, he's got a lot of work now. Have you seen his new AI voice? God, he's good. Very handsome sounding. No, I think probably musical instrument. Yeah. Both my sons play. They can play most things. They've got a really good music class that they've done at this high school, and they've learned. My son's in a band, the older one, and the young one's now a drummer, and he's really good too. So I look at them and I think, God, wish I could be part of this. So I would be to be able to play music, perhaps just the baseline of it all, just the piano, you know.
1: Is there a particular
0: having to do the 10,000 hours?
1: Is there a particular musical performance? I'm wearing a PJ Harvey t-shirt today because I went and saw PJ Harvey perform last night, and I it was stunning. It was like one of those gigs where she's, because she's written this new album, which is like in like an ancient Dorset dialect that isn't used anymore, and it's based on some children's fable that she's written. And anyway, it's not what anyone wanted. Like, as in, like, if you'd sat down and surveyed the 5,000 people at the gig or whatever and said, what would you want from tonight? Not one of them would have said, could you please play an hour of ethereal, you know, Dorset dialect? It was stunning. I mean, I loved it. It was an artist being an artist, and it was beautiful and poignant, and she held the room in, like, her hand. And if I could go tonight and watch it again, I would. Is there a musical performance that you've seen or experienced that you've been in the room for that you'd love to go back and just revisit if you could have that moment again?
0: Oh, I mean, there's quite a few rock bands that I've seen. I'm into rock and roll for the most part, but so what have I seen? I mean, I saw the two that spring to mind, the one that I just thought of then, was Block Party, and they played Silent Alarm in its entirety a few years back here in LA, and I loved that album. So I watched them play that, and that was pretty awesome.
1: I went and saw that show in Australia when they came out, and it was amazing. Yeah.
0: Yeah. Yeah. So I love them. I love fast rock and roll. I love early 2000s rock and roll. Yes. So, you know, that's the Datsuns, the Strokes, the White Stripes, Franz Ferdinand.
1: The Hives.
0: The Hives. Yeah. Yes, that's the Killers.
1: Yeah.
0: So I've seen a lot of those bands. Mm-hmm. I haven't seen the Killers actually. I've seen the Hives once. I'd love to go and see them again. There was a double bill. It was the Hives and Franz Ferdinand.
1: Yeah.
0: And that was at the Rose Bowl. And I think there was another band on as well. So I got a bit of my old man's bang for my buck there. but look, here we go. The Who. I've seen The Who twice.
1: Oh, yes.
0: And I think old Rog has just turned 80, 81, 82, 80. Maybe it's just 80. I saw something on Instagram the other day. Forgive me if I made you older than you are. But, God, that's amazing, right? And I still haven't seen The Stones, believe it or not. And that's really upsetting to me because, you know, I love the Rolling Stones. So hopefully I'll get to see them at some point. But I have seen The Who twice. So I'd go back and watch The Who again because, you know, any band that comes from the 60s that can still do it is really important to me because that's the sound that I grew up listening to, and it's that guitar sound with great drumming and then shrieking lyrics and fast songs.
1: how long do you think you
0: makes
1: can
0: you
1: do
0: want
1: it
0: to move?
1: How long would you like to do it? You've talked about the idea you'd like to live forever and see what happens in a creative sense, in a performer sense, in a being a creative person in a professional way. Maybe your creativity lasts forever in your life, but in a professional sense, are you the sort of personality who would like to, you know, at 80 years old, be still working like the Rolling Stones or like The Who, or do you see a different path in your life where maybe you'll stop being publicly creative and maybe just be privately creative?
0: Yeah, I think depending on the roles, I think I would carry on acting. I don't think I'll be doing this physical comedy for too much longer. I'm going to see how this tour goes and how much fun I got. It is keeping me young. So, you know, come back to you after I've done this big tour and I think I'm still feeling pretty physically fit and stuff and for that. But I think the best part of what I've been able to achieve over the last few years is getting into the voice acting as well. And I think I would love for that to carry on. I can see myself still at 80 doing voice work. I think I would really rather spend my twilight years seeing the planet and hanging out with my grandkids and you know, doing things like that rather than kind of having to tour. But look, that's a long way ahead, and we're at the point where we are now in 2025 where robots are starting to take our jobs. So I really don't, it's hard to even imagine that, you know, we'll still be doing this kind of stuff in 10 years. Whew, God, I hope so. This is why I think, you know, my show is kind of about that and about what we can do to try and overcome this AI revolution that's happening in front of our eyes.
1: I really hope people come and see the show. I can't wait to see it myself. I'm super fascinated by it. This has been an unreal chat. Thank you so much for doing it. I've got two more questions, then I'm going to let you go. So first one is just a really silly question, which is if you could have any superpower, let's just define them as the sort of superpower you might see in a comic book or a comic book movie. Like if you could have any superpower, which one would you like to have?
0: Oh, I think definitely being able to just walk through walls.
1: Oh.
0: I don't know whether that one's come up as a thing, but
1: it hasn't.
0: Like,
1: not once in the entire time I've ever I've asked probably 300 people that question, and not once has anyone ever said walk through walls.
0: Yeah, I think if I can just sort of evaporate through a wall and pop out the other side, it's just think of the possibilities of A, having to get away from someone, or or B, if you're incarcerated, just escaping in the middle of the night. I mean, that's all I want to do is just being able to just get through walls.
1: It does actually mean that you never fear again about being locked up anywhere, do you?
0: Yeah, exactly. A sinking ship, no worries.
1: It's fine.
0: I mean, submarine? I still need
1: to be able to swim.
0: Take your tanks.
1: I mean,
0: yeah, exactly.
1: There's still some other issues once you're outside the submarine. But
0: Yeah. Get the equipment.
1: RhysDarby.com is the place to go to find all the tour dates. Thank you so much for doing this. The final question that I ask everyone is this. If I have a time machine, I offer you one round trip. It can be to the future or the past. The only thing I ask of you on this round trip on your time machine is that you use it for purely selfish purposes. Please do not use it for the sake of the planet or humanity. We will get the appropriate people to go back and, you know, do all those sort of things. So this one's just for you to use as you will. So would you go to the future or the past? Where would you go in your time machine?
0: I would definitely go to the past. I'm a big fan of ancient Egypt. I want to go back to when the great pyramid was being built, and I would get in there and I would sneak in and I would bury underneath the sand in the pyramid, I would bury a Rhys Darby stand-up DVD.
1: Yep.
0: So when they're doing and I want them to come and like find it just as I'm starting to get burgeoning on the scene in 2005.
1: But the problem is that if they find it before the invention of the CD, right? That's the problem. It's like, you know, because then it's, alien technology, isn't it? Like then people are experimenting.
0: It would fit me perfectly. They'll know what to do with it. They'll keep it in a museum till I come of age, then become that guy, do the exact show, and then they'll find the DVD player. Oh, my God, it's him. He's done that. He's from the past. Yes, I am.
1: Rhys Darby, thank you so much for doing this today. It's been an absolute pleasure.
0: No worries. Thank you, Will.
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22: You, fine folk, and thank you, are listening to episode 259 of the Howie Games, the player profile of dual Olympic medalist Elisa Camplin, one of the toughest athletes that has ever appeared on this show. Her full episode next week, do not be missing it. Just before her player profile, Elisa, in many ways, inspired so many of our current Winter Olympians, and we have a once-in-a-generation team heading to Milano Cortina in Italy. We've got teenagers, returning medalists, World Cup winners, the works. Get behind them. All right, let's hear from Elisa with her player profile. Elisa Camplin, you've won an Olympic gold medal, Olympic bronze. You've done it all, including being on the Collingwood board, which, as we discussed in the main episode, may be your only negative. But are you ready for the Howie Games player profile questions?
23: Yeah, I'm actually afraid. Okay. I should have studied what they were going
22: to
23: be.
22: No, see, that is you, but some people like to see them, others don't. You would have liked to review them, but you don't get that opportunity. What's your nickname?
23: Campo.
22: Campo. What's your favourite food, Campo?
23: Beef hard shell tacos or a lamb souvlaki.
22: Okay.
0: Now, people are coming to your house that you're trying to impress and you have to cook something for them, your number one dish. What are you making?
23: It's not everyone's flavour, but I'd say a good European beef goulash, but ooh, I'd probably just revert to the barbecue because I know I wouldn't stuff it up.
0: No, a nice Hungarian goulash would be magnificent. Okay, three people are coming around for this goulash or barbecue now that you've met, that you haven't met, alive or dead, that you'd like. The three people, who's coming to the goulash or the barbecue?
23: Oh, I love to learn. I'm very curious. I don't know whether I should pick historical people or futurists.
0: There's no right or wrong answer here for you. You can't fail this test.
23: All right. I'd pick a mix of... Maybe let's go Margaret Thatcher because of everything she saw in history, right, and the people she met.
0: The Iron Lady.
23: Queen Elizabeth.
0: Queen Elizabeth.
23: Longer tenure.
0: So Margaret Thatcher's been given the boot.
23: Queen Elizabeth.
0: Okay.
23: Let's think a different field to make it interesting. Science.
0: Yep.
23: Stephen Hawking,
0: okay. Margaret Thatcher's still knocking on the door,
23: go futurist so we can compare past and future. Someone in human biology or behavioural science, maybe like Brené Brown, to think about people and the world we're going into and taking people on the journey to the future.
0: Yeah. Wow. She's an intellectual dinner.
23: No, I'm a science nerd.
0: You obviously are. What was your first ever job, first thing you did that you got paid for? Doesn't matter how old you were.
23: I think 14 and three quarters, Baker Delight.
0: Baker's Delight.
23: Yeah.
0: The old, when I was at uni at the Baker's Delight, the cheese and bacon pull apart. I couldn't eat one now, but by geez, they were good. They got me through university.
23: I'm not sure we were even allowed to eat any of them.
0: Oh, they were elite. They were
23: I'd take a sweet bun, I think.
0: Yeah, okay. So that was your first job at Baker's Delight. Whereabouts? In Doncaster?
23: Yeah.
0: First ever car. What was your first car?
23: 1985 Nissan Pulsar.
0: Ooh, what colour?
23: White. It was inherited from my grandma, and then my dad sold it to me at half a percentage point below current interest rates.
0: Oh, good on you, Dad. Who is your current favourite Collingwood player? For those that don't realise, Elisa has been on the board. Who's your current favourite? Don't sit on the fence. I just need one name. Don't say, I like Darcy and I like Nick and I like Josh and Maynard. I just want
23: one. Steel side bottom.
0: Okay. Who is your favourite Collingwood player of all time?
23: That's a pretty impossible question.
0: It's not an impossible question. Like you ask me and I say, bang, Cyril Rioli, favourite Hawthorn player of all time. It's easy. I love Luke Hodge and I like Dermot and Jason, but Cyril's my man.
23: I think Nick Maxwell because the way he pulled the team together, like you could see his leadership in action. He galvanised every member of the team and got the best out of the team.
0: It's a great answer. What, if anything, are you currently watching or when you're sitting on the plane over there to Italy and you're having to watch something? I'm on the planes all the time at the moment, so I've got a few recommendations, but what are you watching at the moment?
23: I really rarely see television.
0: Do you not?
23: No.
0: Right.
23: I'm not actually watching anything at the moment.
0: Okay.
23: I'd be happy to watch a happy-go-lucky movie on the journey over to the Olympics.
0: Well, you might have to whip into like Happy Gilmore 2 or something. First hour is elite. Second hour drifts off a little bit. Okay, books. Do you read books?
23: I love books.
0: Okay, give me a book.
23: I only read books on holidays because I don't really have time other than constantly reading science journals because
0: I don't need a science journal.
23: It's my downtime. Books. Oh,
0: just a book that you like.
23: Yeah, I like historical fiction. If I go to a classic, my favourite book.
0: Yep.
23: Count of Monte Cristo.
0: I haven't
23: Victor
0: read that.
23: Victor Hugo is one of my favourite
0: books. Okay,
23: yeah.
0: Count of Monte Cristo. Rather highbrow again. Podcasts. Do you listen to them?
23: Yes, when I jog.
0: Okay.
23: Yep.
0: Well, give me a podcast that you like.
23: A go-to for me would be Hidden Brain.
0: Hidden Brain. I haven't heard that. What's that about?
23: Yeah, get into it. Neuroscience.
0: Neuroscience.
23: And how it applies
0: to humans today. You're a nerd, aren't you?
23: Yep.
0: A jog today in your full episode, you run through your injuries. What's a jog for you? Is it...
23: Bang for buck.
0: Is it calm and relaxed or are you still trying to beat your head against and beat something?
23: No, I run for 45 minutes because it's the good fat burning window. I don't time it. I don't share it. I'm just happy to go. I prefer a trail run.
0: Okay.
23: I like to be sort of in bush.
0: Okay. I like that. Favourite holiday destination?
23: We only went once because we could only afford it once. Yeah. Trip of a lifetime, really, with my husband to the Maldives.
0: Oh, the Maldives.
23: Very special. But
0: did you
23: just
0: go on one of those
23: such
0: sort
23: a
0: of
23: complete disconnect.
0: Over the water type setup?
23: No, because we had the kids with us. We used points. So that was the way to get there. That was pretty special. But after the Olympics, my gift to myself when I retired was a trip to Africa.
0: Oh, and where?
23: I went to Kenya and Rwanda and...
0: Oh, you saw the mountain gorillas?
23: Yes, I did. It was amazing.
0: Was it a life-changing experience?
23: I wouldn't say life-changing, but everything I hoped it would be, hugely satisfying and, you know, it's a happy place for me going over to Africa.
0: Yes. Yeah. I've been privileged to take my family there a few times. We went in July. Have you been to Namibia?
23: No.
0: Okay, so that's your next African stop. No one goes there?
23: Okay.
0: Honestly? Top three countries in the world.
23: Oh, awesome.
0: So I'll give you
23: start saving.
0: I'll give you a... Well, we're actually going to put out an African travel podcast at some point. We've finished it. We just need to get it sorted. So I'll send it to you.
23: I've done Zimbabwe and Zambia.
0: Oh, yeah, Zambia. Yeah. Beautiful. So Vic Falls and magnificent. Bucket list destination. You haven't been there yet, but you would like to go?
23: South America. Yeah, Argentina maybe.
0: Yeah, I can see you in Argentina. Yeah. Good steaks in Buenos Aires too.
23: That's right. Beautiful wine.
0: Yeah.
23: Massive mountains.
0: Someone you've met that we would, in the glitzy modern world, say that they're well-known or famous or of celebrity that you've met that's made a positive impact on you?
23: I've really been disappointed by people.
0: Well, that's good.
23: Someone I had the privilege of meeting, very famous, who really surprised me because they were so wonderful, was Catherine Middleton, Princess Catherine. Yeah.
0: Wow.
23: She was amazing.
0: When did you meet her?
23: Women and Catherine were at Parliament House when they came to Australia and I was in a receiving line and was one of the younger people in the room. So she spent quite a good amount of time just having a lovely chat and she was so engaged and so lovely and so giving that
0: seems very graceful.
23: Yes, and very calm and genuine.
0: Right.
23: Yeah.
0: That's a good answer.
23: Yeah.
0: A skill that you rate yourself at that we wouldn't know you're good at, doesn't matter whether it's you might be the best potato peeler on the planet. It doesn't matter how weird it is. What's something that you think, I'm actually good at that?
23: Running Excel spreadsheets. Anyone that knows me will laugh their heads off.
0: That's so boring.
23: I'm so organised. It's the only way I can run my life. And it is so boring. serving ice cream because I always overscoop. I always go large.
0: Oh, that's good.
23: I'm a generous dessert sharer.
0: If you can only have one flavour of ice cream for the rest of your life, what is it?
23: Oh.
0: This is a tough choice for you, isn't it?
23: Like an impossible question.
0: Right. Come on. This is harder than your favourite Collingwood player.
23: Lemon gelato never disappoints.
0: Lemon gelato.
23: Yeah.
0: Okay. Lemon gelato. I would have gone cookies and cream, but I can see lemon gelato.
23: I'm actually allergic to dairy, so I don't really do the dairy ones that much.
0: Right.
23: But I love a punch in my food and my flavours.
0: Okay. What, if anything, scares you and you've completed a sport that most people would think is frightening?
23: I'm not superstitious, but I have a few phobias. I've got phobias of needles.
0: Yeah.
23: I've got phobias of vomiting. I've got phobias of not being able to move my legs. So, so they're probably things that scare me. And then as a parent,
0: yes,
23: you know, just safety and welfare of my children and my family.
0: Yes, absolutely. Last question I have for you, and this is the most important question. This defines you as an Olympic 2-time medalist, gold and bronze, as a mum, as a Collingwood supporter, as an Australian, but most importantly, this defines you as the chef de mission of the Australian
23: Olympic very
0: big.
23: Team. It is. I'm freaking.
0: You should be too, because if you get this wrong, Ian Chesson might call and take the chef de mission role right off you and give it back to bloody Anna Mears. Okay. Elisa Camplin, pineapple on pizza, yes or no?
23: Oh, 100%.
0: Yes, you keep the job. You keep the job.
23: I didn't even query.
0: You keep the job. Travel safely. Well done. Thanks again.
23: Thanks, that was fun.
1: 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Never miss an interview. Follow the Howie Games on the Listener app.
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4: Howdy and welcome along to episode 259 of the Howie Games Part 8 featuring Olympic gold medalist, Elisa Camplin.
5: Up she goes, takes it up nice and strong. Beautiful form through.
6: Yes!
5: Yes, she's done it! That is going to be good for at least the top three, and we're hoping first place.
6: Australia has the gold medal. Elisa Camplin has won gold for Australia.
4: The 2002 Winter Olympics in Salt Lake City were, in many ways, seminal, I guess you'd say, for Australian sport. On the 16th of February 2002, Stephen Bradbury won the country's first Winter Olympic gold medal in truly phenomenal scenes.
7: But the Chinese skater on the outside, oh, and it's blood of contact, oh! They've all gone down. Bradbury is going to come through and win gold! Stephen Bradbury from the tail of the field, the Australian...
4: And then just 2 days later, on the 18th of February, Elisa Camplin soared to our second gold, a couple in 2 days. That gold was remarkable as the first in many ways. From there, the performances have improved from our Winter Olympians time and time again, as our winter athletes now know, due to Steve and Elisa and those that went before them, that anything is possible. This year's team in Milano Cortina is a once-in-a-lifetime generational team. Multiple teenagers, a team with 26 World Cup medals this season alone, 5 of 6 medalists from the last two games selected. We are now a serious snow sports nation on the world stage.

0: Elisa Camplin, like few athletes I've ever met before, as you're about to hear, a combination of her dedication, mental strength, focus, high pain threshold, and sheer iron will to win took her to levels of success that no one, except maybe Elisa herself, could have foreseen. Thanks to Taya Short and Julie Dunstan from the Australian Olympic media team, legends, for making this episode possible. Enjoy the story of Elisa Peter Camplin AM, as tough as they come.
1: So when you search and then you find and know just where to go and thoughts that once you

0: tread with me. We want to reach Mount Zion.
1: Can you just say hello?
2: Hello, this is Elisa Camplin, and I get a bit excitable and I can go really quiet and really big.
1: And nervous. Just wandered in here, one of the greats of Australian Olympic performances, one of the toughest athletes I've ever seen in action. But you've walked in here and you say you're a little bit nervous, but it is wonderful to see you. It's been far too long.
2: Thank you. I know, we're usually catching up on the side of a cricket pitch or a footy game.
1: Yeah, I was trying to think of the last time. I remember a thing we shot in Jolimont, I think. That was way back after you won your bronze medal, I think. So that was probably Channel 7 days. But what are you nervous about?
2: I don't really like talking about myself that much.
1: This is going to be difficult then, isn't it? And you just said over here, what are we going to do for an hour? So occasionally an athlete comes on here full of modesty like you. Elise Perry was one. And I said, well, Pez, you're just going to have to talk about yourself. So just put it to the side, great woman, and you're going to have to talk about yourself.
2: All right. Well, for part of it anyway.
1: Okay,
2: maybe we can talk about the other athletes and upcoming Olympics.
1: No. We'll get I need to start by saying I think this is one of the great titles in sport. So we have had one chef de mission on this show, but she wasn't the chef at that stage. She was Annemir's Olympic gold medalist. Now we have Elisa Camplin, Olympic gold medalist, but my favourite title in sport, the chef de mission. Have I said it the right way?
2: Yes, I'm getting excited.
1: Of the Australian Olympic title. What is the main role of the chef?
2: Well, it translates in French to chief of mission.
1: I looked it up because I wanted to make sure. I knew it was nothing to do with preparing the food for the Olympic team.
2: No, nothing at all. We've got better chefs and nutritionists than me doing that. The chef de mission's role is really to lead the team. It's sort of, in corporate speak, sort of a CEO of the team, even though I work in very closely and report into the CEO of the Australian Olympic Committee. My focus for the team is to make sure it's an athlete-centric environment where our athletes have a warm, safe, relaxed environment that will enable them to have all the high-performance elements required to succeed, and that they feel seen and looked after as whole people, not just as athletes there. And I obviously have broader responsibilities to the team behind the team and all the officials, and making sure everyone feels capable of doing their job and safe and have what they need, that people are getting adequate breaks. So there's sort of the really official behind the scenes side, and then there's, you know, the whole purpose of why we're there, which is to help the athletes and coaches have their best day possible on the day it matters most.
1: So the role of the chef de mission, from where we see it in the public, having the privilege, and you've competed at the Olympics, so you know any little story becomes an enormous global story, as do I, having the privilege of working on them. So there'll be at some stage where you'll front a press conference and you'll be having to answer questions about the Olympic team. Like, you are so well equipped with all the work you've done at IBM, and we'll discuss your corporate life, but do you get trained into how to handle if you're in a situation where the glare of the world's media focuses on you in a press conference?
2: The answer is yes. There's ways to prepare.
1: Yep.
2: And like any good athlete, you know, you hope you have the skills available through practice, preparation, working with experts. I've had a little bit of experience in the media as an athlete responding and having worked on commentary teams, being on the broadcast side with Olympics. But I still walked into this role, hands up, saying, rightio, AOC media team, tell me, you know, the do's and don'ts, and how would we respond for different types of issues. Okay. And there's always evolving issues. So trying to be ready. The other thing is, as you're alluding to, you know, if something big happens, it's important that I can draw on the resources of the great people around me. You know, Ian Chesterman, president of the Olympic Committee's a six-time chef de mission. So he's been there.
1: Six-time chef?
2: Yeah.
1: Impressive.
2: He's done five winters and a summer. So we have Mark Arbib, who is CEO of the Olympic Committee. And then, you know, my chief of teams, chief of performance, chief of media, chief medical. So all of those people would come together around any incident to work out the best way of working through that and then communicating it with key stakeholders, including the media. So I'm not a one-woman show. And the best thing that we've done in getting ready for, you know, the Winter Olympics is to do scenario planning. So we've tried to put all of us under those situations that we might have to, okay. to face, sort of probable ones and unlikely, but, you know, if it went down, it would be big and we should be ready. And so I'm really proud, actually, of the work we've done to prepare to address anything that arises.
1: Well, the team could not be in better hands. You will be prepared to within an inch of your life because I know that's the way you roll. What's your first Olympic memory? What's the first thing you remember watching on the telly of the Olympics?
2: Oh, wow. I've got so many little kid Olympic memories and I'm not sure they're all in chronological order for me.
1: Tell me one that sticks in your mind.
2: Oh, gosh. Amazing international women that won, as well as Australians that won, like Glenys Nunn, Debbie Flintoff King.
3: Debbie's finishing very hard. Lennox Dyer in front. Flintoff comes at her. Doesn't quite, I don't think. 53.18. It's a fabulous run. Flintoff smashed a Commonwealth record. We think that Debbie Flintoff, and she has. She's got it. She's waited to the last stride to win the gold medal.
2: American called Janet Evans, yes. Mary Lou Renton.
4: What a moment for American gymnastics.
5: There's the 10. There it is.
4: She did it.
5: The 10, the gold medal. The gold medal goes to Mary Lou Renton.
2: And for me, it was what captured me for each of them was the exuberance on their face, like the sheer emotion released, you know, when they won, particularly Debbie Flintoff King just coming down that front straight to cross right on the line. Yeah, just like don't ever give up, keep leaning, keep fighting, keep believing. Like each of them just put something inside, like a giddiness in my heart that thought, wow, this matters. I really want to do something that feels this big and so purposeful, big being feelings and emotions and the elation that they felt. But I also have two other really big memories being Raelene Boyle when she broke at the start too many times and was dismissed from the race.
1: Wow.
2: And being like devastated. And I'm not sure I've looked at this whether I was actually seeing that live or whether I was too young and I saw a replay, you know, a few years later. But just being like, whoa, my gosh, that would have been so painful. I'm trying to wrap my head around the complete finality and brutality that sport can sometimes be.
1: Especially the Olympics every 4 years.
2: That's right. You don't necessarily get a second chance. And that really opened my eyes to the losers or, you know, those that come away without the joy and the upside. And I started then as a young human, like really seeing, you know, the agony and the ecstasy of sport. But again, it just made me want to work hard for the joy and to aspire to that and to have an Olympic dream and to pursue it for all the purposefulness and meaningfulness of it, but also to wonder how good I could be, whether I could really be good enough to qualify and represent the country and what would it take and would I have that within me. I mentioned there was two negative things. The second one for me was really pivotal too because that was remind me the Canadian guy, the 100 metres, the drug test,
1: Ben Johnson,
2: and the Ben Johnson era and, you know, what subsequently played out with Carl Lewis, etc. But I remember watching Ben Johnson win and then discovering his disqualification and being so perplexed by why you would do that because you'd cross the line winning but knowing you hadn't really won and that you'd cheated.
6: I've just been had

0: or perhaps any others. It says, Ben Johnson of Canada has been caught taking drugs and is expected to be stripped of his 100 metres gold medal, according to International Olympic Committee sources.
1: The urine sample of Ben Johnson was found to contain the metabolites of a banned substance, namely stanozolol. It's an anabolic steroid. The IOC Medical Commission...
0: It's confirmed Ben Johnson has taken steroids. He's stripped of his gold medal. He's out of the games, out of career, home in shame.
2: I couldn't comprehend why an athlete wouldn't want the accolade without having earned it. And it really
3: That's quite deep thoughts for a young person.
2: Yeah, I'm like, but I don't understand. There's no joy in and satisfaction in that. So I was probably too young to realise the financial gain, the fame game that comes off the back of success, and realizing that maybe those sorts of things or pressure, you know, they might trump and compromise an athlete. But I've always thought back on that and knowing that I wanted to play a straight game and I only wanted any positive outcomes because I truly earned them the right way.
3: It's amazing, like those things you mentioned, like the Olympic memories as kids stick in our heads and obviously inspired you to want to compete. Like you mentioned Ben Johnson, that was on, I was at the grand final, Hawthorn versus Melbourne, being a Hawthorn fan, and it was on at half time. It just lined up. And I remember watching it and thinking the same thing as you, well, what's the point of it? And then I remember Debbie Flintoff-King, I was at a school friend's, Tanya Coleman, doing a project. And I can remember watching it with Tanya Coleman at whatever age, we're a very similar age, and seeing this Australian and had she won or not. So they burn it in your brain, but it doesn't all make us want to then go and be an Olympian, but it obviously set a fire under you as a young Elisa.
2: Yeah, I remember being in the car listening to ABC radio with my mum and my sisters, and we pulled off the side of the road to listen to Duncan Armstrong's win in the pool and, you know, the Aussie commentators.
4: This is looking enormous. Oh, I can't stand it. 30 metres out. Armstrong has hit the lead. Beyond the east side. He's back over to Holbert. He can't hang on. Armstrong, Australia. Look at this. Here, gold medal. Oh, my God. Hop here, Duncan. Come on. Go.
5: What a fantastic swim. The smartest swim I think I've ever seen anyone swim in an Olympics.
6: Mate, we just beat 3 world record holders. How do you think I feel?
2: And just takes your breath away. Like even talking to you now, my heartbeat's racing and I just feel full of this magic and this energy and wonder and just the Olympic dream just, it totally captured me. And it felt like, you know, it captured all of Australia and it I don't know, just what it meant to be Australian and to grow up in Australia and good values and matehood and just Aussie pride. It intoxicated me and took over my world. You know?
3: I love your passion for it, but I presume, knowing you and doing a bit of reading, I presume it was a pretty active sport household that you grew up in. Like, what type of stuff were you into?
2: I started in little athletics. Right. I grew up in a street of boys. My sister danced, my younger sister, because I'm the oldest of three. We had 16 boys in the court and I played with them all the time, you know, cricket, footy.
3: What were you like as a cricketer?
2: Oh, well, I played in the under six cricket team.
3: Did you?
2: Yep. Loved batting and bowling.
3: Right.
2: You know, in a different era, a different time, maybe, you know, female cricket might have been a way for me. But I think the Olympics probably had already caught my heart by that time.
3: Well, you need it. It's 2028. Cricket finally arrives at the Olympics in LA for the first time.
2: I might be a little old.
3: Yeah, well, you'd be in the veterans, but yeah.
2: I reckon if I was going to have a second crack at a late career, I might go for curling. But
3: so you were into all these
2: sports
3: and competing. What did winning or losing do for you as a kid? Or it was just about playing? Or were you one of those people that really wanted to win?
2: I think that the parents and the boys in the street, and my parents too, they really helped me kind of learn. It's about showing up and improving and asking questions and learning and having another go. And, you know, different kids in the street would respond differently. You know, the youngest brother might throw the bat because he went out as a duck and, you know, listening to the dad say, you know, you can't throw your stuff out of the pram and go home. And just, you know, those subliminal things around sport, the values and virtues that come from any kid playing sport, and volunteer coaches and parents, you know, instilling good values as a collective community. I guess it all rubbed off. For me, inside my house,

0: my dad, you know, he was a businessman. So
1: what's your dad's name?
0: Jeff.
1: Jeff.
0: Yeah, Jeff. So dad was a thinker, a planner. And then my mum just watched any sport on TV. You know, she pulled me out of bed to watch Greg Norman in the middle of the night and things like that. So she she takes 2 weeks off for every Olympics ever, you know, to take her annual leave. And she's just screaming and commentating and falling off the sofa with with all of the experience. And so that's definitely trickled down. And my kids would say that I behave the same way watching sport. So, you know, I really had a nice mix of thinking, planning approach to sport in the house, coupled with passion and excitement. And yeah, I feel really lucky because you need a lot of things to line up to, you know, progress through sport and have success. And, you know, I just happen to have wonderful parents.
1: But this wasn't going to be a Winter Olympic dream. I presume it was a Summer Olympic dream. Was gymnastics the dream or anything? Running?
0: No.
1: Athletics?
0: All of this was primary school years and that, you know, that environment with the boys and even just keeping up with the boys and, you know, riding our bikes and trying not to come last and a bit of pride and, you know, getting a better score in the, you know, taking a mark over one of the boys in the street. You know, that was huge. So I think the competitiveness was there. And at junior little athletics, I was pretty fast and actually they moved me. I remember 7, 8s and 9s being put in the boys' races just so it was a little bit more of more competition at that age. But no one ever really pushed me. My parents were volunteers at the club and eventually my other sisters joined in with athletics. And Gary Honey was at my club.
1: Olympic silver medalist, long jumper.
0: Correct, yeah. So he's the first Olympian I saw.
2: Gary Honey jumping for his life. Down the runway, picking up speed. Come on, Honey, hit that board and go! It's a beautiful jump. 8.24 for Gary Honey. He's in second position again. A fantastic long jump competition. The winner, as we expected, Carl Lewis, the second position and silver medal went to Gary Honey from Australia with 8.24.
0: So I remember seeing him train out at Heidelberg and
1: so he was like a real life Olympian.
0: Yeah, 100%. And then my family moved house and we ended up moving to Doncaster Athletics Club. And Brad Camp, coached by famous coach, who's no longer with us, sadly, Tom Kelly,
1: yep.
0: Was his coach. And so we went to the fundraiser for Brad with the club and that's when I got to sort of hear more Olympic stories and started getting a little bit more serious about athletics. I actually didn't take up gymnastics until I moved to high school in year 7 and sort of came across that and
1: how'd you come across gymnastics?
0: Pivoted over from maths. I had really strong legs and was very lean from track and very determined. And I think I was able to just, without any technique, haul myself over for a back somersault on the first day. And I think I was pretty nervous about the beam and the bars, but tried to muscle through, could get over the vault. So they kind of humoured me for a while and then I got really deeply into it and sort of let go of the athletics. And I think I look back and call them different sports in that athletics more threshold based, you know, got to keep pushing through limits. And gymnastics is more like a questing sport. So now we see games and gamification, but, you know, a questing sport, it's like, what's the next unlock? What skill can I learn? How do I master it now? How do I add to it? What's the next level? So I was really consumed by gymnastics. I loved the never-ending challenges and the quests and accelerated through pretty quick just because I was strong and eventually the technique came with the hours. And
1: it's a tough sport though.
0: Yeah, sport. I was too old to sort of get to an Olympic point of view, but I don't recall worrying about that. I was just really content and happy and enjoying it. Like I was representing well at state championships and I had a disappointment in athletics in that, you know, I'd been a state champion in under 9s, under 10s, under 11s. And then when it came to under 12s, I think I came third and I missed selection for representing Victoria at the Nationals. And that hurt because I always wanted to get my first state team tracksuit. You know, it feels like a big moment. And
1: absolutely.
0: I had some sort of unfinished business. So then I wanted to achieve that in gymnastics. Loved the training, loved my team. And then I think I was about 16. I was year 10 at school and I'd had great states, great selections for states. And then I got an injury in my lower back and I couldn't compete in the third event. So what we know now, you know, you'd be able to do CAT scans and you'd be able to see what it was. But I think at the time people's perception was that it was stress fractures and I needed to sit aside. And being 16, my mum and dad were, you know, adamant that they would make the decision that gymnastics was done. And
1: how did you feel about that?
0: Well, pretty devastated because I felt like that was right when I'd earned my tracksuit. Yes. And I was going to be sort of my qualification numbers meant that I'd get that chance. And so again, this mounting sense of unfinished business. So I sat out and recovered and I then got really itchy. My sisters played field hockey for Doncaster and Victoria, actually. So I was sort of looking at hockey from the sidelines and thought, oh, I'll give that a go. But I was a bit low on the technique, even though I was fast. and then my girlfriend, my best girlfriend for life, she was a crew in sailing for a world champion.
1: Sailing?
0: Yeah. And so she decided she was going to not crew and she was going to skip. And could I crew for her.
1: What type of boat?
0: Hobie Cats.
1: Okay.
0: Hobie 16s. Not an Olympic sport, but we...
1: So you've thrown yourself in that too?
0: So yeah, I went into sailing and we came second at nationals and so we were pretty proud. And at that time had, I don't think women's sailing had its own exclusive class at the Olympics back then. I think if it had, if we might have sat down and drawn up a plan, but... it was sort of then at that point that Sydney was announced as the host city for the Olympics. My old running coach, Tom Kelly, rang me up and said, if you'd think about coming back to track and field, I think the marathon might be the best way for you.
1: And so you've gone through the full Olympic program.
0: Yeah, right. Year 11, year, no, I think that was year 12. And I went back and started long distance running again. And I gave that a good crack for 14 months and then tripped up upon winter. And I'd never been aware of Winter Olympics, really, up until that point. I don't know how I missed it, but I saw Kirsty Marshall qualify in first place for the women's final at the Lillehammer Olympics.
1: Yep.
0: And it was gymnastics on skis. I'm like, oh my goodness. I was training hard for the marathon, but my heart and soul was no longer there. I had passion for the Olympic dream, but I was finding the training hard. And then when I saw aerial skiing, I'm like, wow, here's another questing sport. I just need to learn how to ski and then I could do that.
1: So it's like it's sliding doors, isn't it, to get you there. So how do you get to the situation? So there was the revolutionary program with Jackie and yourself and then Lydia turning gymnasts into aerial skiers, which is tremendous foresight when you look at the success that the country has had as a result of all your performances. So what do you, like, do you turn up to a open day or like how do you start?
0: No, well, that seeing Kirsty was, let's call it a placeholder. It's sort of, I became aware. And then several months later, I was with some university buddies and we'd gone out partying the night before. I'd slept over at someone's house close to the city. And before they dropped me home the next day, they wanted to call into the ski show to pick up a form because they wanted to go skiing in Canada the following winter.
1: How random.
0: Random, right? So I turn up and Kirsty Marshall, Jackie Cooper are there and they're doing demonstrations on a trampoline with skis and there's a bungee harness. And Jeff Lipshut, who is now the CEO of the Olympic Winter Institute and sort of worked with Kirsty and Jackie, he was belaying the bungee. And in between their shows, you know, you could pay $5 and get up and have a go. And I'm there with these boys thinking, oh, yeah, this is, I can show off here.
1: No, I can turn a few heads.
0: So I jumped up and I still remember it really clearly because I could easily do the double somersault. And I remember Jeff saying, can you do a triple? I'm like, oh, I've never tried. I'm like, but I'll have a go. And I did 2.5 kind of to my head. And everyone sort of rushed to the side of the trampoline and said, are you okay? And I'm like, no, can I have another go? I can do this. It's like, step back. Don't get me out. And I really just, you know, wanted to be able to see if I could do it. And then did the triple and, you know, my go was over and I got off the trampoline. And I remember Jeff saying to me, oh, you should really think about being an aerial skier. I'm like, no, you don't understand. Like, I'm training for the marathon. I want to go to the Sydney Olympics. And Jackie Cooper then came up to me. She sort of, we were walking away and she chased me and she's like, oh, which ski club are you at? You know, we're at Bulla. Mount Bulla is such a great resort and they really help the aerial program. You really should think about aerials. We'd love more people to come. And I said to her, no, I don't ski. Like, I'm not a skier. And I just left.
1: So you never skied?
0: No.
1: Right.
0: No, I think I'd seen snow once on a school trip, or there might be, like, I've got a photo, I think, with my mum and dad when I was six, seeing Mount Donabuang or something, seeing Mount Dandenong or something, seeing,
1: it's not exactly
0: ice.
1: The Swiss Alps, is it?
0: No, it's not. But it's funny because I was a year and a half into university at that point, and I was doing
1: What were you studying?
0: I did a combined IT sort of business degree.
1: Right.
0: And I was doing an internship at IBM. And I remember going back on the Monday to work and sort of saying to all of the people I worked with, my colleagues, oh, you know, I went to the ski show and they were talking about aerial skiing and they're like, oh, you should learn to ski. You've got nothing to lose. You should go for it. And it just so happens that the boy that I went to that ski show with, his family were big skiers and they're like, well, you can borrow our gear. And I'm like, well, okay, I've got nothing to lose. So I reached out to Jeff Lipshut at the Institute. Yep. And I said, well, I'm kind of interested, but I'm only starting because it's an Olympic sport, because I know Jackie Cooper and Kirsty Marshall are really good, so you must know what you're doing. I only get involved for the Olympic dream, so can I come in and have a planning meeting so we can map it out? Because as far as I'm concerned, we've got about 7.5 years until Salt Lake City, and if it seems viable, I'm in.
1: Wow.
0: I know.
1: Oh, my God, Jeff's thinking when you wander in.
0: I think he was just mildly intrigued, you know?
1: As you would be.
0: Yeah. And so I think that was the beginning of the athlete who's got an acrobatic background but can't ski. And I sort of spoke to him about, tell me all about Kirsty. She's number one in the world. What are the attributes that make her great? How did she become great? What are other people in the sports that are good doing or have done along the way? How have people self-sabotaged? Talk me through it. Let's clinically look at it. Hmm. And through that conversation, it felt plausible with 8 years. We were really, brutally honest about, you know, the strengths and weaknesses and intangible qualities that I felt that I had that would help me to, you know, essentially talent transfer myself over. And then I think by the end of that conversation, Jeff was like super intrigued. And I think the bottom line was, if you can keep up, let's entertain this and see how it goes. And it just became a big guinea pig experiment. And
1: so is the first step to learn to, well, it's not like you have to ski down a mountain, a black run. You've got to ski down. what is it? Is it 30 metres basically and keep your skis straight? That's just to get to the point of performing. But I presume the first thing you need to do is learn to ski.
0: Yes, that's right. And I was a little naive, of course, like, you know, big vision. And Jeff helped put some meat on the bones with the plan. I think the first thing we did was, all right, well, I'll put everything into this for 12 months. And we sort of shook hands that I would learn to ski and I would join the Mount Buller ski program. And I needed to be able to demonstrate a number of things by the end of the season. And if I got to that point, then I would then be doing some summer jumping. And then at the end of that summer period, I'd be maybe ready to put some stuff on snow the following year. And that each of those sort of juncture points, we'd check in. And if everyone was still happy and I was meeting targets, then Jeff would still remain there as sort of like an expert advisor. And, you know, we would, you know, keep on track with the plan and keep, you know, evolving the plan over time. So it was very much like a handshake agreement. And I felt that it was my job to fulfill my end of the agreement with, you know, number of hours and commitment, professionalism.
1: So how are you funding this? Like, are you working?
0: Well, I was on scholarship at university. I had a part-time job at a bank. And then that was the biggest hardship, because I underestimated how much it would all cost.
1: Yep.
0: So I started delivering pizzas two nights a week.
1: Who was that for?
0: Pizza Hut.
1: Right, like, Pizza Hut. Yeah, like,
0: rite of passage.
1: The,
0: Yeah, and then the three alternate days of the week left, I was coaching gymnastics at the gymnastics club that okay. I came up through. And then when the ski season wasn't on, I had to add in cleaning people's houses just wow. to put it all together.
1: So there's a lot of balls in the air.
0: Yeah.
1: More of Elisa shortly. Next up on the show, a returning guest and a wonderful guest at that. Former England Ashes winning captain Michael Vaughan returns to the pod, not to revisit the 2005 Ashes or really to talk too much about the most recent Ashes, but to talk about cricket commentary, health, loss, family, business, watching his son bat, and so much more.
3: How do you go watching Arch bat?
4: I hate it.
3: Do you hate it like I do?
4: Yeah, I hate it. Yeah. I think all parents do. I think cricket is it's an awful sport.
3: I wish I could get through it and enjoy what. Like, I love watching him bowl.
4: Yeah.
3: I hate watching him bat.
4: Well, that's why I always say to parents, look, make sure that your kid's an all-rounder.
3: It's a good point.
4: Don't just have a batter.
3: There's some long drives.
4: I'll tell you what, that batter's going to have to be some player.
3: Yeah.
4: Because, you know, getting run out, a dodgy LB in the leagues on a Saturday.
3: Yeah.
4: Then you're just watching your son or daughter field all afternoon.
3: Yeah.
4: Just make sure they bowl. Yeah. It's the best. And actually in COVID, I actually used to bowl outswing.
3: Right.
4: And then in the garden one day, and I was on the phone to Warnie. We were video calling. And then I said, Archie, bowling off here to see if you... And he bowled this off spinner. And it had drift. I was like, I said, why are you bowling seamers? And Warnie went, why are you?
3: So Warnie was watching it?
4: Yeah, we were zooming, yeah. And I said, look, I said, what? He said, oh, tell him to stay with his off spinners. And he's just been, he's hardly bowled, but he's done well. He's got a few poles and he's got a long way to go in terms of learning and bowling on flat wickets to different kind of bowlers in different formats. But yeah, that's my message to all parents. Make sure you're young and bowls as well as bats. Because I reckon batting comes with like watching your son or daughter, I think it comes with a health warning.
3: I agree.
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1: Let's get back to Elisa. I've been lucky enough to work on lots of different sports. And to me, the three most frightening are MotoGP. I've seen motorbike riders come off. The limited time I've worked on horse racing, I've seen jockeys come off. But I was trying to think about this. I reckon it was to do a story with Jackie, but you were there. It would have been Channel 7 Sports World in the day when I was working there, and we went to Mount Buller to do a story on this revolutionary program that was turning gymnasts into aerial skiers. And I can still remember it, Lisa, clearly, and it was Jackie first off. And I got there, and there was three jumps. There was, for relative terms, a small jump, a middle jump, and a big jump.
0: Yeah.
1: And I watched it for the first time, and I just couldn't get my head around what you were doing and how dangerous it was. Like, the big jump in, and now I've seen it at the Olympics going to Sochi when the competition's on, it's truly a frightening pastime when you'd just thrown in and seen it. Now, you're obviously building up, so it's a frightening caper.
21: The athletes enter the launch ramp or kicker at speeds of up to 35 miles per hour. At a height of 50 feet, they begin a four-second airborne performance, a combination of twists and somersaults. Judges score each jump for takeoff, aerial execution, and landing. Points awarded, multiplied by the jump's degree of difficulty, provide the total score.
0: I guess that's a relative comment.
1: Well, it
0: but
1: is.
0: It is harder to spectate because you don't truly understand and you don't have any control.
1: But if I'd said to you before you start, right, see that jump there, in 4 years' time you're going to be jumping off that, I think you would find that frightening as well. It's bloody high. Or maybe you wouldn't have, or maybe, I don't know.
0: I actually hadn't seen the sport in real life, and I get what you're saying. When you watch from the sidelines, it's so much faster, so much bigger.
1: And there are high.
0: Yeah, and more people not landing than you realise. In a competition, a lot of people put their jumps down, but
1: people
0: in training,
1: they're crashing all over the place. So again, off the top of your head, rundown, we won't go into them. Tell me the injuries you've done to yourself doing this sport.
0: I've broken both my ankles. I've had a lot of Achilles tendon issues. I've had two knee reconstructions. I've had some hip flexor problems. I've cracked, I think, four different ribs in like six different places.
1: Wow.
0: I've dislocated my collarbone off my sternum two or three times. I've separated a shoulder. I've clean broke a collarbone. I think that's all. I had a hand reconstruction.
1: You think that's all? Okay, so now people are starting to understand that haven't seen it, the toll it can take. So how do you progress? Like, what's the first time? I've been to the lake in Lilydale where you lunatics would throw yourself into the, well, you need to describe that, into this, like,
0: leech pond.
1: A pond of leeches
3: like on this shitty little half-baked water skiing ramp. I don't know how you would describe it, in your wetsuits.
0: Yeah, but it was good enough. That's all we needed. So, like, we don't need posh and fancy.
18: Oh, God, God. Everybody else has a pool and we have a pond, but it means that it's pretty brown and murky. There's a lot of pond scum on the top. There's fish in there, but the fish are important because they eat the leeches. I have had leeches stick on me when I've been training, which is a little bit nasty. But like I said, it makes you hardcore. Can you imagine the US ski team training in this? It wouldn't happen.
3: So is that the way you first jump? Like, you don't jump on snow.
0: No, you don't jump on snow.
3: You jump
0: in
3: the water.
0: I should precursor that, you know, I was guinea pigging and threw myself out there. We've learned a lot from my time. So, you know, those injuries, it was sort of one a year type thing along the way. I was in the sport 12 years. But the athletes today, they don't go through it like that. You know, they do 2 full years of skiing, including overseas. They get good 50 to 70 years, 5 hours a day of great quality skiing.
3: But that's not what you were doing.
0: No, it wasn't how I approached it. So I needed to learn to ski in a straight enough line, as you said originally, but, you know, realised later I needed to be a really great skier to, you know, have really great landings. And then learnt just to get down that jump out at Lilydale, do my first somersaults, my first back layouts. I think I had to clock up 1,000 of each.
3: 1,000?
0: Yeah,
3: jumping into that
0: safety
3: lake
0: is really important. You probably can get out 50, 20, you know, I was trying to get 30 out of every session. So, you know, you just got to show up day after day after day and put in the numbers. So
3: then when you first jump on snow, can you remember it?
0: Like, oh, yes.
3: So tell me about your first jump and how high is it at that point?
0: When I was joining the sport, Kirsty and Jackie were the best in, you know, sort of pushing, certainly Kirsty globally and Jackie quickly thereafter. And there was two other girls that had been sort of partly getting into the sport, and they had recruited one other girl and then there was myself. So they decided that they'd put the four of us together and start a little bit of a program. I was by far the rawest. And I remember us all being, so this is my second year in now because I've done a year of basics and we're all on the jump site. And it was just fortunate because Australia, through Mount Buller, were hosting the Junior World Championships. And so a lot of the best of the world were there and a lot of the Senior World Cup athletes flew down too because here's a jump site. We can all come and train and they're hard to build. And so we got to do our first jumps with some really fabulous people around. Of this group of four, one of them was sort of going to be a hot shot. You know, she seemed like the favourite.
3: That wasn't you.
0: No, I was right at the back. Keep up. Don't embarrass yourself or anyone else.
3: Or the program.
0: Yeah. So I just kept my head down. And anyway, she stopped right before the jump and sort of looked really flaccid. I'm like, she said, I'm not ready. And I just thought, right, this is my chance to show them that I'm serious. And so I pushed forward to go next. And I had two things in my mind. The first one was, you know, it'll be scary now. It'll be scary in 5 minutes. It'll be scary tomorrow. So swallow the fear and let's get this done. We'll work out what happens in the air when we get off the jump. And the second was, I'm going to show everyone here that I'm tough and I'm not here to stuff around. And, I'm going to get this done. And so I counted down 3, 2, 1, launched. I think I did 1.5 somersaults to my back, and I'm pretty sure that was the first crack of my rib.
3: Right, so didn't land it.
0: Oh, no, miles away. It's actually really hard to learn how to land on that incline when all of your normal training is onto flat surfaces.
3: Well, it's incredibly steep, that incline.
0: Yeah, it is.
3: Incredibly steep.
0: That's for safety.
3: Yes.
0: Yeah, so that if you fall, you roll, and there's a momentum that helps sort of move you
3: along.
0: There's
3: a momentum, all right, from what I could see.
0: The hard thing is that you have, rock hard snow that gets chopped up with a shovel, but they're literally chunks of snow. So for an average, let's say pretty poor skier at that point, even just skiing across icy chunks was hard for me, let alone stopping in the stopping area. But if you don't land and you know, your back hits into it, that is sharp and uncomfortable to say the least. So you
3: crashed on your first attempt?
0: Yeah.
3: Do you have another go that day or not?
0: Oh, yes. And that's like the next thing. It's like, can I get up and have another go and try and improve it? And I think we were kind of, I think the way it was working is if you landed your jump, you could ski down to the lift and catch the lift up. If you didn't land your jump, you picked up your skis, put them over your shoulder, walked up that very long, steep outrun and back up the landing, up the inrun, and then you could have another go. And so I picked up my skis, put my head down and showed that I was a non-complainer, walked up, took some feedback, did it again.
1: Okay. So I was thinking about this and we came back to the level of risk in your sport. I just remember speaking to you in the days when you were winning your medals through work, and I remember thinking, wow, this lady is so mentally tough to do what she does, physically tough but mentally tough. So mental strength, what does that mean to you as an athlete in the perspective of the sport you were competing in?
0: Early on, I thought to be mentally tough was to be mentally strong and to be determined and fierce with your standards and your effort. And, you know, we had great role models like Kirsty and Jackie who worked very hard, got on with it, weren't fussy. And so coming into that environment helped me see that. It wasn't until 1 year out from Salt Lake City, final year of the original 8-year plan to get to the games, where I realised my performances were inconsistent. And, you know, some weeks I'd land my triple twisting double and others I'd land on my, you know, face. And so why was that? You know, what were the varying factors that I wasn't getting right? And I realised that I wasn't skilled enough mentally, and I then went and found a sports psychologist.
1: What does that mean, skilled mentally?
0: Using my brain to optimise outcomes rather than my brain getting in the way or sabotaging. Mm. So I learn a lot of skills. I learn a lot about myself, and I went into full, you know, practice mode working with an expert in the 12 months leading into the Olympics. And now my understanding of what is strong mental toughness or, you know, being elite mentally is a really different viewpoint, because I was too tough on myself and I was getting in the way of myself. I was too urgent, too desperate to, you know, do every jump well or every competition well. So there was sort of this subliminal pressure, which then leads to very tough self-talk or not taking enough rest or detuning the brain and taking breaks in between each round of performance. So,
1: what type of self-talk? Give me an example before you mastered it. What's your self-talk when your performance hasn't gone to the level you've set?
0: So pre-sport psychology, I would have been angry and frustrated, and that was crap, and come on, you got to do better than that. Whereas post, it would be, right, this was what went well. This is where it didn't go well. I can fix that. My one thing I'll focus on for the next jump is XYZ. Take a drink bottle, mouthful, clear the brain, sing songs, wait till the next jump. Okay. This is the one thing I need to focus on. Let's do it. So much kinder, warmer. I wasn't extreme, but it was just I thought strong meant wanting it more than anybody else in every sense of the word. But actually, that can be counterproductive because you don't necessarily turn your brain off. And so I was over aroused, too in it. And I needed to be more happy-go-lucky with my tone and my energy, and also needed to take my mind out of it in between rounds of jumping and then bring my brain back in, because you can't be on all the time for hours and hours. So sort of a lot of maturity, and then a lot of visualization, a lot of positive affirmations, very much learning to focus on what I can control and letting go of what you can't control. A lot of scenario planning for how I'd respond to things. So I was really ready and agile and comfortable with shifting plans if and when needed. So yeah, big step up in understanding how the mind really can impact performance.
1: So we've learnt that, you know, you've watched Debbie Flintoff and you've think you're going running and then maybe gymnastics. And when's the moment, I presume it's a qualification result, when's the moment when you got told, right, you will be representing Australia in the Olympics? That you're going to be an Olympian? Is it after a result, or do you get a phone call or an email? How does it work?
0: For someone who had an Olympic dream for so long, I don't actually think I had a moment of pure overwhelm and elation when I found out I was going to make the team, because incrementally, you know, quickly through the years, I became, you know, developmental, reasonable, landing single somersaults, learning first doubles. Took me a while to learn to land doubles, but then acquired new tricks and qualified for my first World Championships in 1999, came seventh behind Jackie, who won. So I got my first half scholarship from the Victorian Institute of Sport at that point.
1: Well, that
0: so
1: that
0: was
1: worth.
0: Huge. $1,500.
1: Right, congratulations.
0: Thank you. Yeah, I was in quite a lot of debt already by that point, so it was significant to get some cash in the door for the first time. But that, you know, you look at that and that's under 2 years out, you know, sort of from the games. And then I moved on to the World Cup team. Kirstie had retired at that point. I didn't have a lot of crossover with her on sort of World Cup circuit, but then, you know, being day in, day out with Jackie on the circuit and getting, you know, my first triple twisting double and then, you know, my second triple twisting double and then just making some minor podiums. So it was incremental that I wasn't thinking about would I qualify for the games anymore. It was how do I become a better aerial skier okay. and achieve the goals that I've got for myself with next year. And it always came back to the annual planning with Jeff Lipshut. I kept working on the plan. What attributes do I need to be better at? Where are the weaknesses and gaps that need to be closed? And then I got to 12 months out from the Olympics. I was inside the top 10 in the world and I knew that I'd be going to the games, but that kind of wasn't enough anymore. I knew that on a good day, I could get a third or a second. That's with just one triple twisting double, and I'd hope to add one more before I got to the games. And that's when I realised I needed a little more support. So I went and found a technical coach to add with. There was some new technical developments in the sport, and he was really strong with that. And then I reached out to find a sports psychologist, and that became my ultimate bubble in the year before the Olympics, and that was sort of my special team. Jackie was working predominantly with our head coach, and I fit in obviously with that national program, but having my sports psych, who wasn't on the field of play but, you know, speaking on the phone all the time, and then that technical coach that was around a bit to support, that's when it really became game on. I knew that if I got my other triple twisting double, which Kirstie Marshall, by the way, was the first woman and one of the only few women to have ever tried to do both in a competition. So I knew that was possible, but not many people were doing it. So if I had both of those, I'd have the artillery to podium. And if I got my head right and working with this technical coach, my form would polish up, my consistency would improve, and I'd be fully in the hunt, to get my job done, which would hopefully result in a medal. So it kind of... It wasn't a surprise to make the team at that point. You know, I was moving forward with expectations.
1: Was it nice to open the box and get the Australian kit?
0: Oh, yeah, gosh, yeah. I remember being humbled by the experience of actually flying into the games and just like, oh, this is actually big. I didn't really, like, I thought a lot and worked with my sports psychologist on certain things. Like, I'd already decided that I wasn't going to walk in the opening ceremony, decided that months in advance because I didn't want to be open to the chance of being overwhelmed. I'd already told my mum and my sister and my parents that they couldn't come because the exchange rate was 51 cents in the dollar. They couldn't afford it. It was just going to be too much. And I felt that would add pressure to me. So we'd put all these things in place and talked about, you know, mentally how I'd take it on. But I remember that moment flying in and landing and going through the accreditation process and going, oh, this is pretty big. Being quietened by that.
1: So infamously, Jackie got injured, so she wasn't able to compete.
21: In Salt Lake City, 5 days before the qualifying round, Cooper asks officials to reopen the hill for one more training jump. The cost is great, a severe injury that will require reconstructive knee surgery. Once again, her Olympic dream is over.
2: I tried really hard. I was training and I was never meant to take the last jump, but I told myself one jump could make the difference at the Olympic Games.
1: If 100 is perfect and zero is as bad as it gets, what physical shape were you in when you went to compete in the Olympics?
0: I feel like that's a trick question because I actually broke my ankles 6 weeks before Salt Lake City.
1: That's not a trick question. That's like, so you broke both your ankles.
0: Yeah.
1: Okay, so you crashed?
0: I had an unbelievable training leading into the games the last 12 months. My form was excellent. I couldn't have hoped for more. Pre-season in November went really well. There was a competition that nearly everyone in the world, I think except the Chinese team, were at in December before the Christmas break. I won both those competitions. Went off to Christmas break feeling pretty good. Came back, first training session after Christmas. I took my warm-up jump and the headwind just blew in unexpectedly and just pretty much halted me in the air. Ooh. And I didn't make the landing hill. I came down solid on flat ice right underneath the back of the jumps, essentially.
1: Oh, so you weren't on the slope?
0: No, I didn't make
1: so
0: it that
1: on,
0: far.
1: On the flat?
0: Yeah. And ooh, just everything, all my body weight compressed through, you know, tib fib down into the ankle bones, and I literally couldn't walk away from it. It was so painful, and I've come to learn I have a pretty high pain threshold, but I remember crawling pretty much all the way home and then my coach taking me down to get x-rays. And
1: how long is this before the Olympics?
0: 6 weeks.
1: Okay, so you go to get x-rays?
0: Yeah, go and get x-rays. I'm really in a lot of pain. I remember, you know, where we were training in Canada, and I just had to ice around the clock. And then when my teammates got up each day to go out and train, my sports psych said to me, just put your uniform on and put on your helmet. Don't put your boots on, but just visualize. And so get into bed, do a training session in bed, visualizing. So I visualized in the morning.
1: Lying in bed?
0: Yeah, just lying down. I always prefer to visualize lying down. And so I just visualized morning session of just perfect technique, perfect jumps, different jump progressions. And then in the afternoon after lunch, I would do the same and visualize variables. So bad weather, delays through other people's injuries, maybe dragging a hand in the first round and having to have a perfect second round jump under pressure. So huge amount of scenario planning and variable training mentally. I did actually silly-ish try to come back a little quick. My sports psych's like, you know, the first day everyone comes in and says, I'm so sorry, because they think you're not going to make it to the games.
1: Did you ever consider you weren't going to?
0: Oh, no. There's no way I was going home. Because you just don't know, right? So you stick in it and you hang in it. And then by the second day, sort of people have to get on with their own training and they're like, oh, sorry that you can't come out today. And then by the third day, everyone's got a competition coming, so they don't stop in. And my sports psych had pretty much said, well, ring me when the pity party's over and, you know, we'll make a plan. So by day three, I'm ringing her up and she's like, this is good news. Like, anyone knows it takes 6 weeks for a broken bone to heal. So we've just got enough time. So woohoo, bring it on, right? Are you in? You've got to be fully in. You can't self-sabotage. You can't be making excuses. You know, you've got to be mentally all in. You've got to truly believe this is possible. And so we went on a journey of huge visualization. For me, you know, the gym program, every sweat drop that came off my head on the spin bike and every extra, you know, core thing that I did that was quality to me was just a sign that I still deserved for things to go right. So proving it to myself in the gym. And yeah, just heaps of self-belief. So very abnormal journey into the games. The one thing I did do is go out and watch the World Cups each week. I didn't really see a lot of the training. And by observing what happens at an event when you're not in the event, you learn a lot. Mm. When you're standing at the top, you know, worrying about your own jumps, you think everyone's landing theirs and that everyone's having a perfect day. And by watching from the sides, I realized that all my competitors were having good and bad jumps. They were losing their mind at times. Their coaches were sometimes positive, sometimes not. That it was this whole drama playing out every day on the jump site, and that I kind of took away that not anyone was perfect, and therefore every single one of them was beatable, and I was still in with a chance, and not to write anyone's name on a medal before the event happened. So I actually then had this really controlled preparation for the games, and everyone else had roller coaster of up and down, you know, World Cup performances and injuries and niggles. And so going into the Olympics, I'd had, I think, 2 or 3 days of training just to prove medical health and get clearance. And that had been uncomfortable. But when you land, your weight's on your toes and you ski away and you don't get knocked around and it doesn't hurt. When you fall, it hurts. And so pretty quickly I worked out that landing was going to help. I landed all my degree of difficulty. I got the thumbs up. And so I went into the games sort of line in the sand, like, game on. And when I got to Salt Lake City in the first day on the jump site, the sun was out. It's a beautiful jump site. My first jump was just lovely. And one of my friends from Canada, who I ended up sharing the podium with, she said to me, "Wow, Lisa, that's the best jump I've ever seen you done. It's like you haven't been anywhere." And it was just an absolute light switch for me. This is just no more injury. We're here for the big game.
1: So we just before we get to the actual competition, at your highest point in the sky above the strong slope down, how high are you above the surface?
0: It's about the equivalent of a three-story building. And I say to people, if you're in Melbourne and you're walking across the Flinders Street Bridge, stop and look over the edge, because where you can see the water of the Yarra River, that's about my perspective from the top of the axes of my jump. So gives people a bit of a relative viewpoint. But, you know, I was doing doubles. I trained triples and then decided not to go forward with them and to stick with more technical doubles. But, you know, our athletes of the day, they do triples and they're going even higher again. So let's add that to four stories.
4: 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Don't be missing it.
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4: You are listening to episode 259 of the Howie Games Part B, featuring Elisa Camplin. Let's jump straight back in. Sorry about that.
12: 2002, Salt Lake City. Welcome to the opening ceremony of the 19th Olympic Winter Games.
1: Okay, so Deer Valley.
0: Mm-hmm.
1: Let's get straight to the final. Mm-hmm. You've progressed through to the final.
13: Because of two injured ankles, Elisa Camplin trained only 8 days in the 7 weeks prior to the Salt Lake Games. But here in the qualifications, Camplin is magnificent, scoring the second highest total of the day. Jackie Cooper cheers her teammates on. She will return home for surgery and miss the finals.
1: You are third after your first jump behind Korolyva, the Russian.
0: Mm-hmm.
1: I can remember Alasupa, the Belarusian. So Coralie was 97.65. I wrote this down. The Belarusian was 96.73.
13: In her first jump, Camplin will perform a double full-full. Her score puts her in third place. At the end of the first round, the top three are Korolyva, Tsuper, and Camplin, with two Canadians, Veronica Brenner and Deidre Dion, in fourth and fifth. They will now jump in the reverse order of their standing.
1: So it's the Olympic final.
0: Yeah.
1: The last 30 seconds, like, I was watching it again yesterday in a hotel, and it's you. You've got your yellow glasses on, your suit, you put your arms like forward, like you're learning to surf, and you got these little pigtails poking out the back. Like, it's classic Australian Olympic vision. But before that, the last, when you're standing up there by yourself, you're waiting for the right conditions, what's going through the mind at that point?
0: This is such a boring answer because not much.
1: Well, I guess that's perfect.
0: Well, it's trained. You know, I really worked hard with my sports psychologist to have a series of routines for anything and everything, you know, night before competition, morning of competition, pre-training routine, pre-jump routine, in-between rounds routine. And I knew exactly what I needed to be doing. I'd had a really wonderful training on the day of the competition. I'd come in after qualifying second, so I knew that I had everything I needed. Training had gone well. I felt content, landed my first round jump. But my first round jump that put me into third was enormous. And it was the first part of my learning that in major competitions, my adrenaline runs high and my jumps go huge. And so I actually have to hedge my bets and take a little less speed because I just get big.
1: Because you're so amped.
0: Yeah. So that frightened me a little because it was stretch for your life. Oh my gosh, I just got that to my feet. And I remember being relieved when the score came in because sometimes when you're that sort of big, they can penalise you a little for looking out of control, but I got a pretty fair score. So I knew I was in the hunt. I just followed my routines for in between the rounds.
1: How do you stop your mind thinking, what if, like, I could win an Olympic medal here? Do you allow yourself that thought or no, you block that?
0: No, because you know that if your mind runs away like that, that you're opening yourself to emotion and uncontrollable things that are only going to ruin the opportunity. You've got to stick with the process. Quality process delivers quality performance. So I'd practice this over and over. And essentially, once I got on the lift and said a nice cheery hello to the lift guy, I would sing songs.
1: What were you singing?
0: Milan Rouge, 10 Green Bottles, Kylie Minogue, Nelly Furtado. Like, this is 2002, right?
1: Yeah, so we're going back.
0: But it was very much, my sports psych would call it bubblegum pop. Happy-go-lucky songs that kept me in a good mood but calm, nothing too, G-ing up, just relaxed. I needed to be about a 6 out of 10 for how things were, because the adrenaline would push me to an 8 and that's enough. So then I'd get to my music, at the top of the jump site. It's usually good 15, 20 minutes between rounds. So I knew I had to turn my brain off, sort of just more mindfulness state. So just sing songs. That's really 7 songs. I had the CD set up and just sung along. And I really had taught myself to not let my mind wander.
1: There's kids at this point going, what's a CD?

0: At least you're off the walk with the tape, hear the old mixtape.
1: Yep. So, yeah, that was it. The hard thing was, like, I'd stood on, like, a couple of days earlier at the Games and watched the mogul event, which was side by side. So I deliberately stood at the top to hear what the crowd sounded like and what a full crowd looked like, because we could see the whole stadium over the top of the jumps. So I knew what it was going to look like at full capacity. And so in a way, like, my approach was, that's kind of the circus outside the fence. Inside the fence, this is my domain. It's just a jump. It's just snow. It's exactly the same as it was last week and last year. And so I just do my normal thing inside that domain. And so that's what I did. And with sort of two jumpers to, you know, prior to me, I'd start my warm up, judges whistle, slide into the starting gate, already talked to coaches and said happy hello to, you know, our top coach. And just the one thing that I didn't expect was feeling the reverberation of my heartbeat in my ribcage. And that caught me off guard a little. But I remember at that point thinking, this is either going to take me away from goodness, or I'm just going to stand here and be okay with this and stick with my routine.
0: You could feel it.
1: Oh, yeah. And the only way I can explain what it felt like is to anyone that's ever been to a drag race. If you're standing close enough to the cars, you feel those cars through the concrete that you're standing on. And it was sort of like an earthquake. Like, I could really feel it. But it was that knife edge moment where I'm like, I'm going to end up going left or right here, and sticking with my routines was the only way to not self-sabotage. So it's the first time I've sort of been, as you said, lining up, pointing at the jump, eyes on the top of the jump, and actually feeling something physically in my body. But I just repeated my normal words, set off down the run like I normally would.
0: Don't jump yet. Don't jump yet. So the Canadians go one and two, and they go from the smallest score all the way through up to the top. So you're jumping, you're in third, so you're third, and then the second and first after you. You take the lead. So tell me about the jump.
1: Focus. The jump went pretty well.
2: Representing Australia, Elisa Camplin.
3: Up she goes, takes it up nice and strong. Beautiful fork through.
2: Yes!
3: Yes, she's done it! That is gotta be good for at least the top three, and we're hoping first place. She is just collapsing in the finish area. Cannot believe it. Neither can I. That is just awesome.
2: Oh, she's in tears. She is just so excited.
1: It was different how I thought I was going to execute it. I responded in the air, and so it looked pretty good. But my coach started going, stretch, stretch, which means throw your arms out and make yourself long to slow down and use up all the drop time. And as I was rotating around, I just remembered the vision of the landing hill coming in and my eyes fixating on just this perfect corridor of landing space and putting my feet down and feeling such exhilaration and lightness and being in a space I've never been in before, because everything was planned. I had thought about everything for that moment in time and not planned a single moment of the rest of my life following the jump. But I wasn't one of those people that visualised success. I visualised the process of landing the jump and the componentry of that. I never celebrated and visualised winning and what it would mean to be a gold medalist. I didn't need to picture being a gold medalist. I just needed to picture landing two good jumps. So when I'm skiing down the landing hill, I'm like completely in responsive emotional mode and just being overwhelmed by, wow, it's finished. I didn't let myself down. I landed two jumps. That's what I came to do, you know. Wow, how exciting.
2: And Todd Ocean, the coach, knows that was good. Well, Elisa Camplin, she had that knee injury during the year. We knew it at centre back, but has she come back in the most magnificent fashion?
3: Well, as I compose myself, let's look at the replay. Takes it up. Beautiful through the air. Plenty of height. Nice form. A slight little scissor of the skis. Spots the landing. Comes out and stomps it. Is it enough for first place? The other two girls did this jump brilliantly as well. You've got to have some confidence here. She's definitely going to be up in the first three. But we're hoping first place and guaranteed of a medal.
1: And I wasn't turning that into, oh, this means that I might get a medal. Nothing. It was just, I felt really satisfied that the plan had worked out and that I was now standing there and

0: you know, everything else was sort of outside of my control. I knew what that jump was likely going to score around and was hoping I would get that credit for that. So I was sort of waiting for my score and standing with the two Canadian girls who were, you know, my two closest friends on tour and just being so overjoyed that the three of us were there because I hadn't listened to the competition before. I had no idea who was standing at the bottom and how they'd all gone. So to find them there and just to laugh and be happy together was just, that was kind of everything at that point.
1: And now we wait nervously for this score of Elisa Camplin. 96 or better will get her up into the lead. She's done it! Elisa Camplin is number one, 193.47, and she has Australia's first women's aerials medal, a bronze guaranteed for Elisa Camplin. What a moment for Australia. It is at least the bronze medal. It could be the silver, it could be the gold.
2: And then you have this incredible moment in your sport where then you need to watch your next two competitors. So you're in the gold medal position. Are you detached? Are you – like the obvious question is are you hoping they fall? like that's the obvious question. Like I know you see it. It's the same. You see the camaraderie and the girls are hugging. But deep down – like you've committed 8 years of your life, it would be almost inhuman to not want them to fail.
0: Do you know, it's really funny you say that because when I go to the football and the opposition's lining up against Collingwood, I'm like, in my head, I'm like, chewy on the boot, chewy on the
2: miss,
0: boot,
2: miss,
0: right?
2: Miss.
0: But at the Olympics, no, that
2: really?
0: Actually didn't happen. No, because, and it wasn't even conscious where I'm like, you know, if I'm the best, I deserve it and I want them to, you know, nothing. I was just standing there in the moment talking with the other girls. We didn't actually expect the next competitor, Ala Super, to fall. She never falls. She's one of the world's best landers. She was number one in the world at the time.
2: But she did.
0: What we were perplexed about was whether she could get a near perfect score that would, and what would that score be? And so we were trying to run the math to see. If she nailed her jump as we expected her to do, where would that put her? Because it was lower degree of difficulty than mine.
2: Gotcha.
0: So we expected she'd probably fall below me, but we didn't really want her to tip either of the two Canadian girls off. And then we were still talking about the math when she's on course and it happens like a jump takes 3.5, 4 seconds max. So she had a hand in the air and was wheeling out of the jump. And it was over. And we're like shocked, like, whoa, she never does that.
3: Number one in the world, Ala Super, in second place after the first round.
4: Clock is running. We have it clear.
3: She misses badly on a full and drops to eighth place.
0: Then it was kind of like giddiness, like, wow, could all three of us still be here at the end? There's one more to go. Can we be that lucky?
2: Coraliva, who needs a 96?
0: Yeah.
2: So, okay, tell me about watching her jump.
0: So,
2: I'm hoping she crashes. I don't care. You're a better person than me.
0: So with one person to go down, we were again thinking.
2: So you're at this stage, worst possible result, Olympic silver medal.
0: Yeah, and I hadn't even thought about that because we were all looking at Deirdre Dion, who's in third, going, you know, she's sort of like, oh, if Olga lands, I'm out. And we're like, I hope that's not possible. You know, what's she doing? What's the score? Did we think she'll land? She was doing triples and we'd barely seen her ever do triples. We didn't know how good it was going to be, how reliable her landing would be. So we were doing the math for Deirdre and actually Olga put down a solid jump. It was borderline whether it was going to score, you know, good or really good. And so we didn't know how that would be for Deirdre.
3: Now the final competitor. First round leader, Olga Korolova. A score of 96 or better wins the gold medal. Her full is clean but conservative, leaving the outcome for all medal positions in doubt.
0: And at that point, while we were waiting for Olga's score to come in, Veronica, who was in second at that point, turned to me and said, Lisa, you could actually win a gold medal. I'm like, oh my God. And I'm like, and that means you could get a silver or a bronze. And she's like, yes. And so we were just sort of finally getting an awareness. And instead of Olga's score coming up on the screen, what they actually did was have my face suddenly appear on the screen and the words Olympic champion started flashing across the bottom of the screen. So I'm looking at myself and seeing Olympic champion come up and I hadn't yet processed what happened to her. And I just lost my mind.
2: Well, the audio is quite brilliant.
1: Now, in a few seconds, we will know who has the Olympic gold medal. It's fourth. Australia has the gold medal. Alisa Kaplan has won gold for Australia. She cannot believe it.
3: Alisa Kaplan wins the gold medal she has dreamed of for 22 years.
0: Yeah, slightly embarrassing because I was screaming and jumping and
2: it's
0: going, oh, my God, oh, my God. I know, but I can't explain, like, the champagne bottle exploding of shock, awe, relief, affirmation, pride, gratitude, just, you know, in the moment, all just happening at once. And I just, someone came running towards me. I hugged them. It was Lydia Lassala, you know, the youngster of the team. My boyfriend from Team Canada hugged all three of us because we were all friends. My coach is bolting down the landing hill nearly, you know, head over foot. He gets to me and I literally just jump on him with excitement. And I just, you know, oh, my God, do you believe we really did it?
5: What a day for Australia.
1: What a moment for these coaches and all of these athletes, for Kirsty Marshall, who paved the way, Jackie Cooper, who sadly couldn't be here today. She's watching in her hospital bed and she'll be delighted with this result by Australia. And Lydia Eradiakonu and all the girls still to come. This is a milestone. Australia has not only its first Olympic aerials medal, but it is a gold medal.
0: We knew it was possible, but it was like 2D theoretical. And then once it's lived and it's like, oh, my God, so cool. It's like, yeah, I haven't thought about it for a long time and I don't go back to all these memories very often at all. So, yeah,
2: well,
0: I'm feeling a bit overwhelmed.
2: Well, it's nice to see you going back there.
0: Yeah, I'm blushing with pride and embarrassment.
6: It was a tremendous competition. Can you remember much about it?
7: Not really. It all feels like a really crazy dream right now. Nothing's really set in and I keep saying to everyone, do you believe I've won a medal? Oh my goodness, I won the Olympics. I think it'll settle in when I get my medal at the ceremony tonight. I think I was really overwhelmed. I didn't know what to do. I started jumping with excitement and joy. I know that's not normal podium etiquette, but you know, I was just overwhelmed with excitement. It's the first time I've ever stood on top of the world-class podium, and I was there with two friends, the Canadian girls, and it was just the most perfect atmosphere. I knew that my mum and my sister and my coach were all standing out there somewhere in the crowd.
2: Does it change your life being an Olympic gold medalist?
0: Yeah, it's undeniable to say that it doesn't. In some ways, it doesn't change who you are, but you are forced to evolve and to take on different responsibilities and expectations, and people see you differently. There's also a lot of misconceptions. I think that there's a perception when you win the Olympics that firstly, someone's going to hand you a check for $1 million.
2: That didn't happen.
0: No. I had so much debt going in, paying for sports likes and extra coaches and things like that. And
2: so you came out with a debt?
0: Oh, yeah. Yeah.
2: Right.
0: Yep. I gained a sponsor in the lead up 1 year out that's the reason I entered into the contract with sports psych and technical coach, but it was with OneTel, and they went broke.
2: They did.
0: And never paid up.
2: They didn't pay up?
0: No. And so
2: OneTel.
0: At that point, we were like 6 months out from the games when we were clear that the first check and the second check and no check was going to be coming. So,
2: what type of checks are we talking about?
0: Oh, it was like probably $40,000 back. But that was huge for me. And post-Sydney, that was still big money and it was enough for me to have entered into a contract with them and knowing that I was going to go back to work at IBM immediately after and I would be able to pay out the rest. But when that happened, both coach and sports psych are like, don't worry, we're in, like we are so in. So I had a revised payment plan with them. I was going to go back to IBM and slowly pay them over time. And
2: That is a misconception, isn't it? Because you think golden holdens and, you know, money thrown at you. And
0: I did pretty well, actually, you know, for some athletes don't necessarily get those opportunities. It was hard off the back of Sydney. There's not as much sort of commercial and sponsorship money around. But you know, I feel grateful for what I did get, and that helped me, along with some success in the years following, to pay off all my debt and to sort of get break even about 18 months after the games. But the misconceptions are more also that everyone thinks that you can speak well, dress well, walk down a catwalk, have the right fashion sense, and that you're constantly happy, because why wouldn't you be? Because you got an Olympic gold medal. So, you know, there's a lot of quick change and you do lose a lot of control over your life. And
2: What's something that you did that you thought, I can't believe I'm doing this? Like, you're just talking about walking down a catwalk or like what?
0: You know, there's juxtaposition of things, like sitting in the back of a car, going around, doing a lap at the MCG, you know, getting to wave to 100,000 people at a Collingwood game, or being on a Learjet going to the Jay Leno show, you know, in Hollywood. So
2: how was that?
0: It was amazing.
2: Was it? Private jet style.
0: Right. And I'm like pinching myself going, how does this girl from, you know, Doncaster, Victoria get to be doing these
2: how
0: sorts of
2: Jay?
0: Things?
2: How was Jay?
0: He was so generous, so kind, warm, came and met you beforehand, made sure you know, you knew to order some hamburgers to eat in the limousine on the way back to the Learjet after. It was extraordinary. But and don't forget, like, Stephen Bradbury had won gold before me. So between the two of us, we were going to parties and photo shoots, and I didn't sleep for 4 days. I was sleep deprived and like exhausted and sort of in some ways getting more and more overwhelmed. But it was so fun. Like, Stephen and I, we just had the greatest time.
2: Well, he became the first Australian Olympic winter gold medalist, and within the blink of an eye, you were the second.
0: I know. And so...
2: And both amazing stories. Someone that had never skied wins it, and a bloke that had dedicated his life to this, but people see it as the Bradbury moment, but that's not his true story. So
0: 100%.
2: From a media perspective...
0: Yeah.
2: You would understand this now in the position you're in. They are two brilliantly promotable stories, aren't they? That get you on Jay Leno.
0: Yeah, it was really huge. And I'm so proud we got to share that. And we'll never be disconnected. You know, he's my winter brother. So, nothing makes me happier to have followed his gold medal and to have shared all those experiences. But it was my first awareness that, you know, there's an uncontrollable train that you end up on when you win a gold medal, and it's like you're off to the circus and you just can't get off. And, you know, realising that you're balancing TV and sponsor and media and, you know, your life quickly changes. And it just takes time to learn how to be in that space. And that took me several months of adaptation. You want to enjoy it and you don't want to miss out on saying yes to a lot of things, and you're hoping that there will be sponsors or money that can help pay with your debt and things like that. And so, you know, you're navigating a lot of new terrain. But, you know, I eventually got my head around it, and I always thought I would just go back to work at that point. But when I won, I kind of thought back over all of the Olympic moments and the champions in Australia I'd ever seen, and I didn't. All of a sudden, I just realised I wanted to keep going because, for starters, it was my first win. And I, you know, after all that work, I wanted to win more. But I also wanted to find a place of, dominance, because so many of the Australian athletes I had admired, and particularly many of our Sydney 2000 athletes, you know, they had generational success and multiple games. And all of a sudden, I realised I don't want to be a one-hit wonder. Like, I now want to, you know, felt like maybe I had to legitimise it a little bit. Wow. So I sort of then put a little pressure on myself to want to, you know, win more things that would stack up next to that gold medal. And so all of a sudden I had new goals I was going to be going on. And so fortunately my boss at IBM was happy to let me take 4 more years off to try and defend an Olympic title.
2: If you are into your winter sports, Elisa inspired a whole range of young athletes with her Olympic performances, including a young Victorian by the name of Scotty James. You will see Scotty in action in Milano Cortina. The man is a freak of an athlete. He joined the show back on episode 104. The Howie Games are big, big fans of Scotty James.
5: There was an element of me being like shattered that I didn't win because I wanted to win, but then also being like, why didn't I win? I had to be honest, and I am always honest with myself. And the reason why is that I probably just didn't have the tricks. the preparation probably wasn't as finely tuned as it could have been. And that's not anyone's fault. Mm. That's just a learning curve that I've experienced now that I'll make better next time. And, yeah, he won. And he's great. I mean, he's a freaking amazing athlete. So, in short, I was pretty pissed off, but I was also, like, amazing to get a bronze medal, but how can I turn it to gold?
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8: Let's get back to Elisa.
2: So we won't go into depth because I'll keep you here too long, but how long prior to Turin did you do your knee?
0: 14 months for the first knee.
2: And the second time?
0: Four months.
2: What did they do to remedy your knee as quick as they could when you were 4 months out? There was some type of weird operation you had, wasn't there?
0: We thought about a cadaver graft, which is using some tissue from someone that's passed on. And we ended up sort of getting a bit of bone, a bit of, they call it like a bone patella bone graft. And we used the existing tunnel that was already in my knee, took out a bit of bone, chocked it at both ends, pulled it tight, sewed it back up. And then I think 56 days after surgery, I did some jumps into the water out at Lilydale.
2: Was it sore?
0: No. Okay. Actually, I knew from having done the first recon, you know, the tips and tricks that were going to get me through, what's good pain, what's bad pain. It was exhilarating, actually, because I felt like I had nothing to lose. I felt like a science project. We hadn't found anyone that in the world that had got back. We found one football slash sort of soccer player in Europe who'd got back to senior league in 70 days. So it was like a science experiment. Like, I was asked to write everything down for research and document it with my physio and strength and conditioning and surgeon. We were just, well, what's possible? And we just kept getting through week to week the gates and approved my physical strength and fitness. Got on the plane after having done two days of water jumping. I just wanted my takeoffs. I wanted to know they were there for me. And I was visualizing everything else. Landed, did some skiing in Colorado, and then joined up for the last two World Cups before Turin. My first day jumping was on one of those World Cups, and I just did essentially my most simple jump, and it actually qualified me for the final. And we're like, oh, we haven't done any other jumps. All right, I'll just have to pull that one out. And then I think I got a sixth place, and that put me on the bubble of the team, so fourth highest qualifier. We had one more event the following week, and I think I got fourth. I was able to get my full degree of difficulty out. I got a fourth, and that put me into the third place and guaranteed essentially my selection to the team. And then following that, we used the rest of the training camp to tidy up. And then I think when I got to Turin, in total, I think in 2 years I'd had less than 20 days of jumping on snow. And I reckon I was up to about day 7 on snow since the knee reco when I got to the games.
2: And you said you didn't do the opening ceremony at your first Olympics.
0: Correct.
2: You did it your second.
0: I did, yes. I was asked to be a flag bearer. So.
2: And what did that mean to you?
0: It was really unexpected, actually. I'd never even dreamt of that or thought about it.
2: That has to be about the highest honour that can be bestowed on an Australian athlete, isn't it? Or any athlete.
0: Yeah, I was kind of like, are you sure? You really want me to do it? Like, when I did the knee, you know, I'd spent many years after Salt Lake really carrying a heavy load and mental labour with trying to defend a title. It's different being the hunter to being the hunted. And I'd won world championships the year after the Olympics. I'd had 2 years at world number one. I'd had all the Crystal Globes, but it wasn't fun. And at halfway through the Olympic quad, I'd thought about whether I should just like stop and step away. But I decided in the end that I wanted to know for the rest of my life I'd had the backbone to try and defend the title, and that when it was hard, I actually learned how to do it better. And so the last 2 years before Turin, I was learning how to lighten up and to cope with that. And so going in and being asked to carry the flag bearer out, it sort of felt like it made all that effort worth it. And I was really honoured and very humbled. And it was really lovely because you sort of think, oh, it's so hard to try and defend a title. And then all of a sudden with the knee reco, it's like, my goodness, you might not even be there. And I remember the doctor sort of saying to the media at the time, don't put undue pressure on Elisa. Like, the fact that she's got back's extraordinary. And I remember sitting there in my internal voice was like, are you discounting me? Don't you worry. Do you not know me? I will be ready for this. It'll be game on. But I had to really compartmentalise the opening ceremony bit and then get up into the hills and sort of go to ground. And I literally slept 13-hour days in Turin, just sort of processing all of it. And I wasn't actually ready until the very last day, right on competition day.
2: And competition arrives, you become the first Australian to win two winter medals. You get a bronze medal. The outside world, I reading about it externally, I would look at it and think maybe it was an even greater achievement than your gold medal, but I don't know how you view your bronze medal.
0: Oh, I feel like saying thank you, that I really appreciate that, because it was so hard to get. You know, the 4 years between medals felt like 8 years. The amount of learning and growth that I went through, it wasn't easy. It's a privilege to have done it, and it made me who I am today. But I really, I'm really proud of that bronze medal. When the girl that landed and won, she deserved to win. And I felt this really strong sense of happiness that she would know the full joy I experienced 4 years earlier. That's and generous. How wonderful it is. Well, she was a doyen of the sport, and she actually was in first place in the semi-final in Salt Lake, and she tipped over in the final. So this was her redemption, and to know that there's, you know, another person in the world that feels that full sense of satisfaction and joy really made me happy. And I was very happy to share in and just enjoy standing on that third level. It was, I knew I was going to retire. I hadn't carried that as a weight and or anything, but I knew that two knee reconstructions was enough. I didn't want to go through all that again. I was very satisfied. I'd achieved everything I'd wanted from the sport, and it just felt very tied up perfectly in a bow.
2: So that's your Olympic journey. Since then, you know, you've become a hugely accomplished corporate speaker. You've done amazing things. You've been on the Collingwood board, which a lot of people would hold against you, but we'll move on from that. You're very successful corporately. You're a wife and you're a mum. How is life now? Obviously, your family's faced some difficulties along the way, but you've done tremendous work with the Royal Children's Hospital and Finan's Gift. Like, you've had a full life, I guess, with some very difficult times as well since you did retire from your sport.
0: Yeah, I feel grateful for the ups and downs of sport and the privilege of having been an athlete, and a lot of what I learnt there prepared me for life after, particularly the sports psychology. You alluded to Finan's Gift. It's a charity my husband and I set up in honour of our son Finan, who died of a congenital heart disease at 10 days of age. And I couldn't have got through that, and my husband and I couldn't have got through that without counsellors and support. And
2: how difficult is that?
0: It's pretty huge, but I actually feel like a lot of the sports psychology, you know, was there for me, you know, in the highest moment of my life and in the lowest moment of life, and the same skills were required. And but, you know, people grieve differently, and my husband and I, we needed, you know, to work through that together and with professional support. And having Finan's Gift was a way for us to channel our sadness towards something positive. And I think over, you know, 14, 15 years now, we've raised close to $4 million, and that's been able to help by cutting edge technology and equipment for the children's hospital. So hopefully other parents don't have to go through what we did. So, you know, outside sport, that's something I'm really proud of. I'm proud of supporting my children. They're dynamic little monkeys. I love them to death. They're 9 and just turned 12.
2: They keep you on your toes then?
0: They certainly do. And parenting is not easy, and being a working parent is tricky. I've had a long corporate career as well. You know, I worked for IBM for 16 years. I've run my own business for 15 years, and I've been in the boardroom for nearly two decades too. And I think that the biggest thing for me is just pulling all those things together, you know, the different skills and experiences that I have to be able to help make organisations or systems or teams better today, you know, just by trying to add value and help others to achieve their dreams. I've been so lucky and so privileged, and sports psychology changed my life, and being able to help people with that. And, you know, it's just so much of it is not common knowledge or commonly used that can help people. And so being able to share that, and then the biggest piece obviously is being able to pay it forward and help the next generation of athletes. I hold so dear every athlete's Olympic dream, and being able to help all our winter athletes going into Milano Cortina now in this role as chef de mission is just the most special job you could ever imagine. I'm so grateful every day that I get to help other people to, you know, have their best possible experiences. You know, there's no perfect Olympics, there's no perfect journey, there's no perfect life, but being there to help people to navigate and to help them keep believing when times are tough, you know, it's something that inspires me every day.
2: Last two questions for you. It's your perfect lead in when times are tough. As I mentioned at the start, I think you're as tough an athlete as I've ever met, and resilient. Is mental strength, toughness, dealing with obstacles, overcoming, Is that something that was innate in you, or it was there and you've developed it, or is it something you've learnt in your life?
0: I've thought about this a lot, and I said earlier I was fortunate to have two great parents and, you know, the environment I grew up in. I'm sure all of that helps form, and it's hard for me to separate nature versus nurture. I think great coaches have helped, you know, parent coaches, professional coaches, sports psychologists, organisational bosses and mentors along the way. I think feedback and junior sport teachers, you had to take on feedback and to try again or to try differently. And so I think actually the bedrock of sport and the virtues of sport allowed me to become a person that can take on feedback and have awareness and keep trying to improve in little ways, to listen, to watch, to be curious, to keep pushing frontiers, to not settle for average, keep looking for, you know, higher standards within yourself, to work hard. So, yeah, I think it's a combination of all those things. But I actually truly believe that if we get more environments right around people like that, that they can unlock more for themselves and find more than within themselves. And I think witnessing people finding more and the joy of achieving goals and particularly big dreams is just so beautiful to watch. And that's why I enjoy being in the spaces that I am.
2: We always finish the same way. We're privileged on this show. Over 10 years, a lot of young people listen on the way to Mount Buller to practice their aerial skiing, or on the way to become the world's best audio engineer or the world's best scientist. You've been the world's best. What advice would you give to those young and inquiring minds that want to achieve success in their field? And as a mother, you know, it's a rather weighty question.
0: Yeah, it's a weighty question because there's no sort of single answer. You know, if you're not in it, you know, you've given up already. So keep trying, being there, showing up. If something's not working, try a different club, get a different mentor, read a different book, watch a different podcast. And there's so much resources available now, and getting good people around you really matters. Continue working on yourself over time. Can I listen more? Can I try again? Is my mindset right? Am I getting enough sleep? You know, so just keep looking to be better today than you were yesterday, and that is relative to oneself. You know, you don't have to be comparing yourself externally. You don't have to be winning races in under 12 or under 16. You know, it's about keeping on moving forward. When I look back over my career, a lot of people just fell to the wayside because they quit earlier than me. I'm not sure I was actually the most talented or the best or anything. I just kept going and kept looking for gains and improvements and found the right people to help. You know, working five jobs showed me that sometimes you've really got to dig deep to put all the things in place. Yeah, and you've got to enjoy the journey along the way. You know, if the passion's not there, it's hard to keep striving. But be you, be unique. And as I've worked as a mentor with other athletes in the system that have followed along in sort of behind my years, a lot of them think, oh, I've got to do it this way, or I've got to be tough because that person's tough and they win. But no, you need to do it your way. Like if you're a crier, then cry, because that's your body's way of moving emotion, and embrace that, and don't judge that negatively. You be you, and you know, because you're close enough that what you've got is what the world needs, and just keep enhancing it. So I think people are afraid to be themselves and always looking externally, and I'd say no, just keep working along you and appreciate yourself, because if you can be your own greatest cheerleader and have your mind working behind you, you'll pretty much be unstoppable.
2: It's a great answer. I was looking forward all week to having the opportunity to chat with you. You thought we wouldn't be able to go for an hour and a half. We could go for another hour and a half easily.
0: I feel embarrassed about that.
2: Good luck as the chef. Whether you have to do any cooking there in Italy, I don't know, but good luck. The team is in very safe hands. Thanks for coming, Elisa. And looking back, it was great to see you when you took yourself back there. You don't think about it that often. It was great to see you back there and feeling the emotion and the passion of why you got into the Olympics in the first place. Thanks for having a chat.
0: Oh, I really appreciate it. And I hope all of Australia will get behind this team. It's going to be a phenomenal team. I've crapped on about myself for long enough. It is their time in the sunshine. So I just hope that they enjoy every minute of it.
2: Thanks.
0: Thank you.
8: The chef de Michon. 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What a star she is. Thanks to Elisa. How lucky are we to still have her involved in the Australian Olympic movement? 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Go the Aussies in Italy. Until next week with Michael Vaughan, you know the rest of the story. Peace and love. And we can do

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9: Hey, Chris Beery with you. Welcome to The Briefing. What you're about to hear is a cover that became the most played song on Australian radio and hit number 4 on the ARIA charts last month. There's a good chance you've heard it already, and a good chance that you've heard the accusations too, that it was made with AI. Now, the artist, Queensland DJ Josh Fowers, has since admitted to using AI to make the vocals and the drums, and that kicked off a real debate about whether a song made like that should be topping our charts or playing on our radios at all. But the song didn't miss a beat. It kept getting radio play, it climbed charts around the world, and it's now racked up more than 48.5 million streams on Spotify alone. From Friday, though, it's expected to vanish from at least one of those charts, the ARIA charts. And that's when new rules kick in that ban any song made mostly or entirely by AI from appearing on them. ARIA boss Annabelle Heard says it finally gives everyone releasing music in Australia a clear rule to follow, but she doesn't want it to stop at the charts. She's called on radio and the people who promote music to back human artists and bring in the same kind of rules themselves. She joins me now. Annabelle, welcome to The Briefing. I want to start with these new rules for the code. Can you talk us through what they are and how they will affect the charts?
10: Sure. So what we're saying is that fully AI-generated tracks will no longer be eligible for the ARIA charts. So we're not saying that we're banning AI use altogether. And we've basically split AI use into two categories. One is fully AI-generated. So under that category, it would be where the lead vocal or lead instruments were AI-generated. And then the second category is AI-assisted, which we know is already happening. There are plenty of artists experimenting with and using AI at the moment. AI-assisted music is still eligible for the ARIA charts.
9: So you're following a global precedent with this move. Why did ARIA think that the charts in the streaming era especially should be protected from AI-generated or fully AI-generated content?
10: Look, the charts are not just about recording consumption of music. They absolutely are about that, but they're also about celebrating music and recognizing success. And we're not about celebrating AI music, to be honest. We want to celebrate music that has human artistry involved. And we particularly don't want AI-generated music to be taking up spots on the ARIA charts and pushing particularly Australian artists further down those charts and taking away those opportunities from them.
9: I want to talk a little bit about the way that the ARIA charts work. I think our listeners would find it interesting to get a little peek behind the curtain here. It kind of works like a nomination system, right? So an artist has to nominate or their management or their agent nominates a track. And with this move, you're kind of changing what's appearing on that nomination form, right?
10: Yeah, so the way it works is that usually it's a record label or a distributor will submit a track for survey on the ARIA chart. That's the way it's always worked. They don't actually give us a copy of the track. They just say, we want to submit this track. And sometimes they'll pick a genre. So for a hip-hop chart survey, they'll say, we want to be in the hip-hop chart or whatever. And then we obviously categorize them in all of it, across all of our different charts. So what we're basically changing, we're tweaking that process to say, when you submit your track, can you please tick a box if you've used AI? If it's fully AI generated, tick that AI generated box. If it's AI assisted, tick that box. And we'll use that, I guess, as a starting point to work out whether a track is eligible or not, as well as all the other things that you have to meet to be eligible.
9: So let's say hypothetically, a record label fills out that form. They know that the song is fully AI generated, but they decided not to tick that box. What then would you guys do about it?
10: If we had evidence from elsewhere, or if there was anything that triggered our suspicion that that track was fully AI generated, we would first go back to the label or the artist or the producer or whoever and ask them for more information. If they weren't able to give us evidence that the track was still substantially human, then it would not be eligible for the chart and we would not include it. And that would be the same for tracks that are already in the chart. So if there's a track in the chart and we're, you know, we come across or we're given or we find evidence that track is AI generated and doesn't meet our criteria, then we would look at removing it after we asked for more info.
9: Yeah, well, there's a particular track that we're expecting to see wiped off the charts come Friday that's kind of sparked this whole conversation. Interestingly, in the announcement that you made, you've called on radio networks to follow suit here. What are you hoping that will look like in practice?
10: Obviously, it's up to radio what radio wants to play, but I would ask that we could perhaps work together to make sure that people who are listening to Australian radio understand that the music they're listening to is created by humans. I know there were changes to the radio code recently to identify to listeners when announcers are AI generated. So it'd be great to extend that for music as well. And just, you know, music and radio are incredibly important partners. I know there are many people in radio who are huge music lovers and huge Australian music lovers. And I would think that they would want to work together to make sure that their listeners are hearing real music, not robot music.
9: You've worked in commercial media and no doubt you've had conversations with those in the industry about this move. Can you talk me through or take us inside those conversations at the moment? What debates do you think music programmers are having right across the country when it comes to deciding whether or not to play this juggernaut track that, yes, AI has been used for it, but it's also racked up tens of millions of views and it's very popular versus doing the right thing? Well, not the right thing, quote unquote, the right thing by creatives and humans.
10: Well, I mean, you know, I haven't worked in TV for a while and I've been really focused on music, but I think from a music point of view, it's pretty clear. And even looking at the comments we've had on our social posts, people want to know what they're listening to or seeing or consuming. They want to know if it's real. When there's such a sort of crisis of trust, I think, with brands and with journalism and with everything, with content that you see online, any initiative to tell people when something is real or authentic versus when it is synthetic or AI generated is going to be something that consumers will broadly welcome. So that certainly seems to be the very strong vibe that we're getting from audiences of music globally. And I should say, this is not just an Australian initiative, and it wasn't prompted by the Josh track either. It was something that we've been working through as a global industry for some time. There have been recent announcements about AI labeling, and you've seen different announcements from different streaming platforms as well. So it seems to be all moving in that direction. Some governments around the world are mandating AI labeling, and we might see something similar here. So it feels like we're all heading in the direction of informing our listeners, our customers, our clients, and making sure that that authentic bond between an artist and a fan, or a TV content or and a fan, is real and can be trusted.
9: Yeah, and you mentioned that you have followed the global lead here in banning these wholly generated AI tracks from the charts, but you also mentioned their labeling. Was it a choice for you guys between the two, making that decision of, well, we can pop them on the charts but leave a little label that it's AI generated, or we can ban it? Was that ever a discussion?
10: No, we didn't want AI-generated music in the charts. I think labelling even AI-assisted music is something that we expect will roll out globally, maybe in different forms across all platforms over the next sort of year, coming years, as the technology evolves, as we come together in terms of what AI labelling actually looks like. This is pretty complex dealing with all of these things. But yeah, no, we never considered leaving AI music in the charts and labelling AI generated, because we don't want to spend our time promoting that AI generated music and having it take the spots away from real artists.
9: I want to talk a little bit about that concept as well. You know, every leap in music over time has been called cheating. I think about the synth, the drum machine, autotune. Today, we've got whole tracks that are being built on laptops with fake instruments, and we still call that music and we celebrate it for what it is. It's music. What, though, makes AI different? Why are we drawing the line in the sand with AI?
10: Well, there's a couple of things. I mean, you're absolutely right. You know, artists in the music industry have always been at the forefront of using technology to push sound forward and to evolve the sound of music and create new sound and new genres and new styles of music. And within that, create different styles and sounds. So people are always going to use technology to be creative. But what we want is for people to remain at the heart of that process. So by putting a line in the sand and saying we're only celebrating music that is substantially human, it doesn't rule out people experimenting with technology or tools. You know, where that line is as to what the public finds acceptable is almost a different question. And that will evolve. But we don't want to shut down the use of tech in driving creativity, that's for sure. The other thing to note is that a lot of the AI tools at the moment that exist have been created using stolen music, basically. So they've reproduced or taken the world's music to train their AI tools, and then they're selling access to those tools. And, you know, nothing's free. So even if you think it's free, you're still paying in other ways, whether it's data or whatever else. But they're basically selling access to those tools that have been built on stolen recordings. So, you know, we're not interested in promoting music that does that.
9: I want to linger on the concept of substantially human for a second longer. What does that mean in effect? So I understand that the cover of Like a Prayer, that was, he admitted that he's used AI-generated vocals and AI-generated drums. That's something that's substantially created with AI. That's not something that's substantially human. But in the ARIA's criteria, what would count as substantially human?
10: As long as your lead instruments and your lead vocal are human, that's one big tick. That's not going to throw you immediately into the bucket of Gen AI. But using backing tracks, the mixing, production, all of that, if you're using tools to, you know, tweak that or even change the language of the song that you're singing in, if as long as it's the original artist involved, all of that I think is fine. And yes, some of this is going to be a grey area and we're going to have to work through it. And as I said, I think those standards will develop in the industry as to both what artists accept as real and authentic and what fans accept as real and authentic and what they don't. So even today, there's a bit of commentary in our social post, you know, we haven't gone far enough, or, you know, why is that AI assisted, not AI generated? So there is stuff to work through. This probably won't be the last change we make to the code, but we still felt we needed to do something to remove fully AI generated tracks and get on with dealing with this issue as is happening around the world.
9: And I know you've just mentioned it there. This is, you know, the first step. What do you foresee being the next step, or what's something that ARIA is working on at the moment that we should be across?
10: Oh, well, look, we obviously are going to bed these changes in, see how they go, but we're very focused at the moment on promoting Australian music in the Australian artist charts. Everybody knows that with so much competition for music releases and the availability of music from all over the world so easily, which is fantastic, but it does make it difficult for Australian artists to cut through, which is the same in all forms of Australian content, whether it's television, radio, anything else. You know, the competition for people's attention is so immense. So we spend a lot of time working out how we can make our amazing Australian artists more popular with the Australian public. And then we've got the 40th Anniversary ARIA Awards this year as well, which will be about humans and celebrating human music. And then, of course, you know, we're very much locked in a battle at the moment with massive AI companies to protect our copyright from being watered down and taken away from us as well in training these massive LLMs. So we've got a bit going on, but there's some amazing music around at the moment that's made by real people, and I'm excited that we'll be celebrating that in our charts going forward.
9: Annabelle, thank you so much for joining us today on The Briefing.
10: Thank you for having me.
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12: Hi, Sasha Barber-Gatt with you. Welcome to The Briefing. For more than 4 years, Russia and Ukraine have been at war. And for all that time, one man has led Ukraine as president, Volodymyr Zelensky. But here's something you might not know. His term technically ran out back in 2024. Under martial law, which was enacted when Russia launched its attack, Ukraine can't hold elections while the war is on, meaning Zelensky has been in power unchallenged ever since. But in the last week, that all changed, with calls for wartime elections coming from inside his own camp. The president's former defense minister, Mykhailo Fedorov, once a close ally, is now publicly calling for Ukraine to go to the polls in the middle of a war. Zelensky's answer? Well, he says an election right now would be a tsunami that could tear the country apart. So, who's right? Is this about democracy or about power? And what would a vote mean for a country still at war? To unpack it all, I'm joined by Politico journalist Ryan Heath. Ryan, thanks so much for joining us today. Look, I think it'd be helpful if you could start by giving us a brief rundown of what the current political picture is in Ukraine.
13: Yeah. So obviously the most important thing to remember is Ukraine is still at war, and that makes life very difficult all round. But what we're seeing now is a domestic political taboo is broken, where for the first few years, everything was only about the war, and you could put aside other difficult questions, including specifics about how the country was being run, because the priority was just save the country's existence. Now we've got a former defense minister, Mykhailo Fedorov. He's been a key Zelensky ally, the famous wartime president, but he's sort of broken this taboo and said it's time to have presidential elections. But the reality is Ukraine isn't about to hold an election. It's still barely holding itself together. But it's a different type of debate that we're having now, because obviously Zelensky has gone on for a very long time just as the sole leader of Ukraine.

0: And the longer the war goes on, the harder these calls are going to be to ignore, because people will rightly have questions about some of the other parts of their society.
1: Yeah. So let's talk about Fedorov for a moment then. As you mentioned, he was one of Zelensky's key allies, but recently he was removed from his portfolios and axed from the government altogether. Why did that happen? And what was the response among Ukrainians to that news?
0: So Fedorov has been really involved in all of the sort of drone capabilities of Ukraine, which the country has become very famous for and which has helped it really fend off Russia and at times sort of inch ahead in the war. So he's known and he is somewhat popular within Ukraine. But the dispute appears basically to be around how defense procurement and military innovation are handled. And then that gets to the heart of a big long-time problem in Ukraine, which honestly is corruption. There's been systemic corruption in Ukraine for a long time. Some of that was put aside or wasn't at the fore sort of in the first years of Russia's full-scale invasion. But corruption is insidious. It's very hard to get rid of. And so Fedorov has been sort of positioning himself as the person who would do more to clamp down on corruption. And the question is whether you believe Zelensky is doing all he can to hold the country together and keeping as much of a lid on corruption as possible, or whether things have been slipping and going back into old habits. And then that gets to the heart of how much you believe there needs to be an election or how much you believe Zelensky needs to be replaced.
1: You mentioned there that there has been corruption in Ukraine for a long time. Can you give us some examples of what that has looked like up until recently, as far as you understand?
0: Yeah, I mean, it does sort of exist in many parts of Ukrainian life because it's been a very tough economy, and that economy was run by relatively few oligarchs. So one half of the problem is sort of this oligarch issue of a few very, very rich people controlling a lot of the wealth, some of them aligned with the Kremlin, Vladimir Putin, with Russia rather than Ukraine itself, and that's been at the heart of who should lead Ukraine. And then it gets into daily life as well, where you've had situations where people feel like they need to bribe their teachers to get passed at their college or at their university. And those teachers feel they need to do it because they're paid so poorly to be in those roles. So it really is something that has kind of run from the top to bottom of Ukrainian society. And that, in a sense, shows what a miracle it was that Ukraine was able to unite and able to sort of just focus on the fighting and keeping Russia at bay in those first months of the war. I think Putin himself was betting that actually Ukraine would continue its old habits and be divided. And the fact that it didn't is something that is still very impressive given the context.
1: Mm. So the fact that Fedorov is making these calls is quite significant because he is the most high-profile political figure we've seen to date from within Ukraine actually say we need to have wartime elections. What has the public response been to this? And can you give us some insight as to how Ukrainians are feeling about the idea of wartime elections in general? Is there a growing push for that to happen among the general population?
0: Honestly, it's really hard to know, so I need to be very measured in what I say here. Doing opinion polling in the middle of a war is difficult. You literally have millions of people, Ukrainians, who are dispersed around the world. So it gets to questions about who can even vote in an election, and would you be polling the right people if you can go out and do the polling? So we honestly don't know a lot of that. We know that the Trump administration has been concerned and has expressed concerns about corruption. So there are questions about who else wants this debate about the election, or who else might want to destabilize Ukraine. There's lots of factors here, which are not just, is there some groundswell of Ukrainians asking for an election? There's lots of different political layers here. And then the really important sort of thing to note is that Zelensky, the president, his term expired in 2024. So there is a legitimate tension here around how important is it to maintain the normal functioning of democracy, and then how much do you need to set aside because it's a war and the greater priority is simply defeating Russia. So there's lots of things here. I think Ukrainians are very smart. They understand that they're in a difficult situation, and so the normal rules don't apply. But that doesn't mean you can have martial law forever. And we don't yet know how strong that push is for an election. It's really just the first time sort of a push inside Ukraine has become this strong on the matter.
1: So you mentioned Donald Trump there, and we did hear him use the words that Zelensky is a, quote, dictator without elections, and that was in the lead up to that explosive meeting the pair had at the White House that was all filmed and went absolutely viral. Can I infer from your previous answer that potentially Russia is sowing these seeds of doubt in Zelensky's leadership and would be pushing for an election because they want to destabilize Ukraine from within?
0: Russia would certainly like that, and Russia would have opportunities to destabilize Ukraine in the course of the election itself. You know, if everyone's voting, they're not holding guns, they're not operating drones, you know, how much can we actually make that happen? That's a very, very interesting question. We, you know, need to take account of the fact that Zelensky retains substantial public support. He has been a very popular wartime leader, but the country isn't 100% united around anybody politically. So we have to also take into account that the people who want Ukraine to lose the war would have an interest in creating a really fractured debate and diverting Ukraine's attention and whatnot. So Zelensky has a challenge. He needs to make sure that people feel that they're being heard, that he's demonstrating accountability, that this extra trust that comes with having broader powers and martial law is being used wisely. But it's going to be very difficult for Ukraine to hold an election in the middle of a war. At the very least, there'd have to be a ceasefire. And we know that Moscow isn't very good at respecting the terms of things like ceasefires. So Zelensky is probably doing the smart political thing by pushing this away and maintaining the idea of martial law.
1: You mentioned that it would be near impossible to hold an effective election right now, but is there something or is there a situation you could see that would make Zelensky capitulate to these calls to this pressure that has started to come from within for an election?
0: There's really only two, and that is if all of Ukraine's allies said, we're not going to continue offering weapons and money until you hold an election. That would force his hand. He'd be forced into that. Or if it looked like the war was coming to a close, there was an effective ceasefire in place. You know, if there is genuine sense that an election could occur safely, then that would increase the pressure on Zelensky. I don't think we're there yet, but it is possible sort of in the next year or two that we could be in that situation. And that is really the point where it's going to be difficult. If you said, okay, we've been running martial law for 7 or 8 years, you know, obviously that's a very substantial period of time and that can't go on forever. So it's going to take a while, but that pressure might build up and get to a critical point in the next year or two.
1: Mm. Now, Zelensky supporters, you said yourself, he has many. He has been quite popular as a wartime leader. Some have compared him to being the Churchill of our time. But his critics also see him as a leader that's using martial law to centralize power. As someone who tracks global politics, what do you make of Zelensky as a wartime leader?
0: I think he's honestly been relatively incredible. Like, for a person who never imagined that he was going to become a president, he started life as a comedian. For somebody who clearly did not want his country to be invaded, and a lot of the world thought Ukraine was going to crumble, you know, for him to save the day, and it's not just an individual, but for him to have mobilized people, to be an effective vessel for their aspirations, and to get people to keep fighting through the absolute worst winter conditions, through having very little resources, through having very stop-start support from allies. Like, that's an incredible mobilization of resources, and he needs to be given a lot of credit for that. And not many people can handle Donald Trump. And remember that it was one of their original exchanges that led to Donald Trump's first impeachment proceedings. So he has a lot of history with Donald Trump, and to somehow still keep that relationship on track, he's doing something right. Now, that does not mean or excuse any corruption that is going on in Ukraine, but war is very difficult circumstances, and I think there are plenty of leaders that wouldn't have handled it as well as Zelensky.
1: Ryan, hey, thank you so much for sharing your insights with us on The Briefing today.
0: Thank you.
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19: Hey, Chris Beery with you. Welcome to The Briefing. You've signed up to be your TV's cash cow and you probably didn't even realise you've done it. Some of the biggest TV brands in the world are quietly making money off what you watch, taking snapshots of your screen and turning that into data that they then sell on to advertisers. And the information they can pull from that is more than you'd think. Day after day, year after year, it builds a picture of you, a picture that's so detailed a stranger ends up knowing you better than some of your mates do. And companies are restructuring their entire operations around it. Ramon Lobato is a professor of digital media at Swinburne University, and he joins me now. Ramon, welcome to The Briefing. Now, TVs are cheaper than they were about a decade ago. Some of that we can boil down to advances in manufacturing. But another aspect is this secret operating system tech that you're about to tell us all about.
11: Yeah, so TVs are quite rare in the sense that they're probably the only commodity in our economy that where prices are actually going down. And a lot of it's due to falling component prices over time. But something that we all need to be aware of is that actually TV manufacturers have been building advertising businesses over the last decade. And our smart TV data is a really important part of that. So essentially, TV manufacturers make money from our attention on smart TVs, and they use that to subsidize the prices of TVs. So TVs seem cheap, but it's also partly because we're paying with our attention and our data and our privacy.
19: You mentioned advertising businesses there. What can you tell us about those?
11: So essentially, when you turn on a smart TV, everything on the home screen, all that real estate on the home screen is essentially paid. So what shows are being promoted, what things are being recommended to you, that's based on advertisers who are paying for that, those slots. Unless you opt out of this, TVs are generally watching what you watch in the sense that they've got this special tech built into them called automated content recognition, which is able to identify taking little fingerprints of screenshots from whatever you're watching at the time. So if that's a Netflix show, or even if you're playing a video game through the TV, it can normally tell what that content is. Based on that, it can build up data profiles about you, and it can use those data profiles to target ads very personally to you.
19: In terms of what they're capturing in those screenshots, what picture can they then paint of us as consumers?
11: What we watch tells advertisers quite a lot about who we are. So, for example, if we watch a lot of, you know, hours and hours of Bluey and then switch to the news in the evening, then the advertiser will know that there's a parent in the household with young kids. If we watch movies, you know, or from the 70s, it might make judgments about our age, for example. So there's all kinds of things that your TV can tell about you. And if you've got, say, like Google TV, all of your viewing data is also interconnected with everything else that Google knows about you too. So really, the TV actually provides quite an intimate insight into who you are as a person, what kind of things you're interested in, your age, you know, your location, potentially, you know, when you're at work, when you're at home, all kinds of things that the TV can infer from your viewing behavior.
19: And then where does that data move in this ecosystem? If the TV companies are making big bucks off it, who are they selling it to?
11: So you might have noticed if you've bought a Samsung TV recently, those TVs come with built-in Samsung TV channels, which are called Samsung TV Plus. And LG's got a similar system, and Hisense has a similar system where they basically have their own channels. So if you're ever watching those channels, the TV will use everything it knows about your viewing to target ads to you precisely. That's one of the uses of that data. The other use is that the external advertisers will be able to kind of, you know, bid on you as a person. And advertisers generally pay more when they know a bit more about you. So when ads can be personally targeted. So the more that they know about you, the more potentially ad tech platforms and the TV manufacturers can charge for those ads.
19: Beyond the, you know, personalized ads or being fed specific content, I mean, every time I kind of do a deep dive like this, I boil it back down to this idea of, well, I'm getting a more bespoke experience. And as much as I hate the idea of being tracked and surveilled, I'm kind of like, well, thanks. I did really want to watch that movie. You know my preferences better than me. Why is this problematic?
11: So we're all pretty familiar and comfortable now with the idea that recommendations are personalized to us. So if we watch Netflix, we know that Netflix watches what we watch and uses that to refine its personalized recommendations and give us stuff that we're interested in. The difference with TVs is that the recommendations aren't for our personal benefit and to kind of match our taste more precisely. They're purely for the purposes of more effective and more expensive ad targeting. So that's the difference. So the TVs aren't really like Netflix where they're showing us what it thinks we're going to like. It's a bit more like Amazon Prime when you've got lots of different channels kind of crowding for your attention and trying to kind of almost bid on you as a consumer.
19: Interesting. All right. So then I've heard data be referred to as the new oil. You know, it's this very expensive and it's almost like this commodity that is just traded left, right and center. And we as everyday people, we just like, we have no idea how intricate and big this ecosystem is. How do we though, as consumers, devalue the value of our data? Because from how you've just described it, it's a very valuable commodity. How do we take the power back and devalue it?
11: Or to give an example, so some of the big TV manufacturers in the US now make about $40 US each year per user based on the ability to target ads at them. So US market's a bit different from our market, but it just shows that, you know, over the many years that you might have that TV, the manufacturer can potentially earn quite a bit of money by targeting ads at you. And some of us might be comfortable with this, and that's totally fine. But the tricky thing is that often consumers aren't really aware that this is happening because it's not like the kind of personalization on Netflix. It's not really like anything we've ever experienced with TVs before. People need to be able to make an informed decision about whether they're comfortable with that. And they need to be able to opt out easily when they're setting up the TV. And the TV does tell you, it does disclose, but it does it in a very complicated way. And it's buried in the terms and conditions. And many consumers just wouldn't be aware that this is going on.
19: From a legal perspective, you know, these companies would turn around and say the fact that they are in the T's and C's means they've ticked that legal box. They've done what needed to be done. And that was issue a notification that they're doing this thing. Is it your argument that there needs to be a much more transparent process around this and a much more transparent notification so people can be truly informed, given that, let's be honest, none of us read T's and C's?
11: Exactly. There's so many things buried in the terms and conditions these days. And simply burying it there doesn't mean that that's, you know, a transparent kind of knowledge exchange with the consumer. So I think we need to have better disclosure when you're setting up the TV, maybe even when you're buying the TV. And also we need to have better labeling so that people can understand, you know, what's an ad on your TV home screen versus what's an individual recommendation.
19: Someone listening now who wants to do a bit of digging to figure out how to turn this thing off or understand just how it works on their device, what's the best advice at the moment?
11: So the best way to figure out what your TV is doing is to go through the settings and try to find the options that relate to privacy. And there might be an option there for personalized advertising that you can toggle on and off, or for automated content recognition that you can also disable. So if you're not comfortable with the idea that the TV is essentially spying on you, then that's the best step that you can take to keep your viewing private.
19: Aside from these automated content recognition tools and systems and stuff like that, are there other things that we should be keeping our eyes on at the moment in our settings if we're doing that deep dive anyway? Is there something else we should be looking for?
11: That's the main one. Yeah. But also I think the other piece to this is just building awareness in the community that the TVs are not recommending things because they think that you like it. So they're not recommending things for your benefit. They're recommending it because it's a commercial exchange with their advertisers and their corporate partners. So we just have to all come to terms with that so that we know what's going on with our TVs, because our TVs have never done this before. It's you know, quite unprecedented, and people aren't fully comfortable with that and aware of it.
19: Yeah, it's a similar thing that we were discussing not too long ago on the show, you know, ChatGPT rolling out this tiered edition where they're going to be dropping ads in your ChatGPT free searches, and that's purely something that's made on commercial decisions but also integrated with your own searches. So you will be getting what appears to be very personalized commercials or advertisements, but in the end it's kind of like this very complex picture that's drawn on all your search history and partnerships with other brands and things like that, and it might not necessarily be the thing that's best for you.
11: So for example, with web search, if we do a search on Google, it tells us, you know, here are the sponsored search results, and here are the organic search results, the ones that are actually relevant to our search. with smart TVs and with other new tech that's coming through like AI and so forth, we don't get that distinction. So that's what's really tricky for consumers, and that's where we could introduce regulation to have more effective forms for ad labelling.
19: Well, yeah, I wholeheartedly agree with you. Whether or not that's something that the government moves on, time will tell. Ramon, thank you so much for joining us on The Briefing today.
11: Pleasure.
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1: 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Triple M Sydney traffic.
2: 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Campbelltown, traffic lights are flashing yellow. More Oxley Bypass at Chamberlain Street. Mascot, no early issues into either the domestic or international terminals. And the M2 eastbound, Pennant Hills Road to the Lane Cove Tunnel. It's a 7-minute run. It's all clear. Paddy

0: 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That's the latest traffic on Sydney's Triple M.
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11: Morning, I'm Lauren Howarth. The number of people missing after catastrophic flooding along the Nepal-China border has risen to nearly 2,000. At least 38 Australians remain unaccounted for, while sadly the death toll has climbed to at least 579. Adrian Prowse from the Red Cross telling 7 they're doing all they can to help those who need it.
12: Principally in these first phases, it's all about immediate life-saving.

0: activities. So it's about distributing humanitarian relief supplies, first aid, food, clean water.
1: A magnitude 3.4 earthquake has rattled homes southwest of Sydney, residents saying it felt like someone had crashed into their home. A dolphin has died from H5 bird flu in South Australia. It comes after a positive result in a red fox found in Adelaide's northwest earlier this week. And a SpaceX rocket is headed to the US after being retrieved from waters off Christmas Island.
2: Mitre 10's got your back. Our trade centres are open early, stock for the job and ready when you are. Mitre 10 Trade.
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1: Manly's dream of making the top eight is still alive after a 44-10 win over the Dragons. Coach Kieran Foran says it's disappointing to be in this position, but they'll keep giving it their best.
4: We won't give up hope until it's completely lost and gone. At the moment, we're still a mathematical chance. We need some results to go our way, and we need to win our remaining game, and that's all we'll focus on.
1: While the Bulldogs' finals hopes are hanging by a thread following last night's 24-10 loss to the Panthers.
5: For details.
1: Partly cloudy today, heading for a top of 19. Then tomorrow, mostly sunny, a max of 21. 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

Soul Asylum on Sydney's 104.9 Triple M. Good times, greatest hits. It's Jake Stevens on a Saturday morning. Hello, another gorgeous one today. 19, partly cloudy for the city. And tomorrow, perfect weather for the marathon. Sunny and 20 degrees. You won't catch me dead running in maps, although 20 degrees, perfect weather when you're perspiring over the finishing line, sweating and the sun's beating down upon you as you feel all the pain in your joints. Plenty of road closures around too. Macquarie Street closed in sections till 10 a.m. this morning. That includes the on and off ramps to the Cahill Expressway. Transport.newsouthwales.gov.au for all those closures. And the one road that's definitely open in Sydney, the M12. They're probably paying you to drive on it this morning. Evanescence after the Gunners, Triple M.

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7: 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A little bit of fog in the west and northwest this morning around Marsden Park on Richmond Road. Also, Richmond and Rouse Hill reports of fog. Ashfield reports of a prang. Parramatta Road eastbound at O'Connor Street. And the mini marathon closing streets in Sydney CBD till 10. Census night was Tuesday, the 11th of August. There's still time to complete in the census. Every answer matters. Authorised by the Australian Bureau of Statistics, Canberra. That's the latest traffic on Sydney's Triple M.
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3: Hey there, I'm Lauren Howarth. Authorities say nearly 2,000 people are missing after deadly flash floods hit parts of Nepal and China. At least 38 Australians remain unaccounted for. Officials are urgently working to confirm their welfare. The risk of new flooding and mud-covered roads are complicating search and rescue efforts. There's growing support for Australia to introduce a generational smoking ban similar to Britain. It would mean anyone born in 2009 or later could never legally buy cigarettes. The federal government is also under pressure to cut the tobacco excise. H5 bird flu has been detected in a dolphin for the first time in Australia. SA authorities saying it's a new development. Similar cases have been reported in other countries. And Norway's king has passed away at the age of 89. He was Europe's oldest reigning monarch.
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3: Partly cloudy today, heading for a top of 19. Then tomorrow, mostly sunny, a max of 21. 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

0: 104.9 Sydney's Triple M. It's good times, greatest hits. The Police. Always love digging into the archives to understand how some of the greatest hits we play on Triple M came to be, like Pat Benatar, her career kicking off after she did a four-day run of shows at the iconic Tramps nightclub in New York.
1: And they wrote this incredible review, and the next day, all the record companies came down, and the line was around the block.
0: And the rest is history. 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
0: All right, you've done step one, haven't you? You've text Bo to 0457 101049, right? Good. That's step number one. Step number two is keep it locked to Sydney's 104.9 Triple M, because at any time we could be calling out your name. We don't just call one name out, we call out three names. The first person through within 30 minutes gets a key to Bo Ryan's wheels. One of those keys will fit into the ignition switch, will turn on, and you'll drive away with Bo Ryan's wheels, a brand new Mazda BT50 XT 4x2 pickup from our mates at Rockdale Mazda. This is the sound you make when you call up 31 minutes into your 30-minute window. You were about a minute too slow, my friends. I'm so sorry.
2: Oh, taking the piss.
0: I'm not. Oh, I wish. No, we certainly weren't taking the piss, Mitch, in Caringbah South. But that's okay. We will be calling out three more names at 5:30 a.m. Monday morning with Bo Ryan, Cat and Woodsy. So keep it locked nice and loud to Sydney's 104.9 Triple M.
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5: 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Bit of fog in the west and northwest this morning around Rouse Hill on Windsor Road, along Blacktown Road at Richmond and Marsden Park as well. Take care. Ashfield reports of a smash. Parramatta Road eastbound near O'Connor Street and the M2 eastbound Pennant Hills Road to the Lane Cove Tunnel. 7 minutes. Roads are closed in the city today for the Sydney Mini Marathon event. Tomorrow

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0: Morning, I'm Lauren Howarth. At least 579 people are dead and nearly 2,000 are missing following devastating flash floods on the Nepal-China border. Officials are now urgently working to confirm the welfare of at least 38 Australians who remain unaccounted for. The Red Cross says over 90,000 people have been caught up in the disaster and need assistance. There are calls for Australia to follow Britain's lead and introduce a generational smoking ban. Under the move, anyone born in 2009 or later would never legally be able to buy cigarettes. A funding boost to strengthen Queensland's response to gender-based violence. The federal government is committing nearly $70 million over the next 4 years. And an international manhunt is underway for two guys who stole a diamond necklace from a Vienna museum in broad daylight.
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0: The Panthers have moved back to the top of the table following last night's 24-10 win over the Bulldogs. Coach Ivan Cleary impressed with his side's performance.
3: I felt like that was our best, like 80 minutes for some time, and had to be. Yeah, I thought we were pretty patient. Yeah, and ended up sort of coming away with it through the second half. So yeah, pretty happy with that.
0: While the Sea Eagles are still a chance of playing finals footy after beating the Dragons 44-10.
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0: 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Then tomorrow, mostly sunny, a max of 21. 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

Lenny Kravitz at Sydney's 104.9 Triple M. Good times, greatest hits. It is Jake Stephens this morning. Looking ahead to the NRL, I want to say it's a big afternoon, but let's face it, Titans v Rabbitohs, hardly going to be the game of the round, but it's there. In fact, we've got two big games, because backing up after that, the Roosters and Dolphins, that's what you're really into. Dobbo, Shane Webke, Ryan Girdler, and Charlie White on the sideline. That's from 5.30, and of course it all starts with a Saturday scrum at midday for Ream Hot Water and McDonald's. Triple M rocks the NRL. Bernard Fanning after Toto. I hear the drum.

0: 15 years ago, I would have been up and about belting this one out on SingStar 80s on PlayStation 2. What do the kids do these days? Because I'm guessing they're not doing SingStar, right? Like, what are they out, riding bikes or something silly like that? It's probably e-scooters, isn't it? Anyway, more good times and greatest hits after the news at 7.30 on Sydney's 104.9 Triple M. Blondie's coming up. Plus the Chili Peppers. And the Oils, Power and the Passion. 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
2: 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Triple M Sydney traffic.
3: Ever wondered what it was like to make Jaws the movie? The hilarious brand new smash hit play, The Shark is Broken, has landed in Sydney. The biggest drama was never in the water. Book at Ticketmaster. We've got the mini marathon closing several streets in the CBD this morning, including Macquarie Street between Bridge Street and the Opera House. The M1 Pacific Motorway northbound Maroonga to the Hawkesbury River Bridge, moving well 13 minutes. 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That's the latest traffic on Sydney's Triple M.
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28: Hey there, I'm Lauren Howarth. At least 38 Australians are among the nearly 2,000 people missing in the Nepal-Tibet flash flood disaster. It has also sadly claimed at least 579 lives. The Red Cross fears the death toll will continue to rise, adding that more than 90,000 people may need assistance. Also making headlines today, we could soon be paying more for chicken at the supermarket. Ingham, which supplies 40% of the country's chicken meat, says prices might rise even if H5 bird flu doesn't spread to poultry farms. The industry is dealing with rising feed and labour costs and extra pressure from the Middle East war. A 14-year-old has been rushed to hospital with serious injuries after a pea plater slammed into the back of a parked truck in Sydney overnight. And Europe's oldest reigning monarch has died, with Norway's king passing away at the age of 89.
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28: Partly cloudy today, heading for a top of 19. Then tomorrow, mostly sunny, a max of 21. 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

0: Blondie, Sydney's 104.9 Triple M, good times, greatest hits. Another gorgeous Saturday, partly cloudy at 19 today, tomorrow 20 degrees in time for the marathon. Talking of marathon, sorry, got to do this.
1: Triple M Sydney traffic.
0: There's obviously a fair bit of road closures around. We know plenty of motorways open, but what is closed? Over to our intrepid traffic reporter, Bo Ryan.
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4: Oh, yeah, that's a hefty period.
2: That is a huge problem. I was going Northern Beaches that day.
4: Oh, were you? You never go to the Northern Beach.
2: I was going that day.
0: Yeah, that's Sunday, tomorrow. There are road closures in place on Macquarie Street this morning, though, up until 10 a.m. So check Transport New South Wales for all the details. Triple M.

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0: Now, this week on the show, Bo shared with us quite an unusual event. He had to make an emergency toilet stop at Sydney Airport.
3: Oh, luckily, so you weren't going to the airport, you just had to stop and poo there.
4: It's kind of Cronulla. My options were...
5: Were you like clenching...
4: Coming off South Dowling Street.
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4: Oh, mate.
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4: 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Oh. Not only was I clenching, not only I had my knees together, I was ass off the seat.
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4: 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Bruh, pulled the ute into the Uber area.
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4: 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It was a lift.
5: Yeah, the delivery.
4: It was a lift. 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
2: Triple M Sydney traffic.
7: Roads are closed in the city today for the Sydney Mini Marathon event. Tomorrow, major roads will close for the marathon from 2 a.m. till 4:30 p.m. Details at livetraffic.com. Still a bit of fog in the west and northwest this morning around Marsden Park, Richmond and Rouse Hill. Mascot, no early issues into either the domestic or international terminals. The M1's looking good moving north from Roorunga to the Hawkesbury River Bridge. 13 minutes. 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That's the latest traffic on Sydney's Triple M.
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13: Hey there, I'm Lauren Howarth. The number of Australians missing in the Nepal-Tibet flood disaster has risen to 41.
14: We're doing all we can. We're working around the clock to try and make contact with these missing Australians.
13: Assistant Foreign Minister Matt Thistlethwaite on 7 there. All up, around 2,000 people remain unaccounted for, and the disaster has claimed close to 600 lives. A terrifying wake-up overnight after a car smashed into the front of a home. The driver has since been taken into custody for questioning following the crash in Adelaide. Aussie shoppers could soon pay more for chicken, even if H5 bird flu doesn't spread to the poultry industry. Farmers are facing rising feed and labour costs, as well as extra pressure from the Middle East war. And a proposal has been put forward to rename Nashville International Airport in honour of Dolly Parton. The country music legend passed away at the age of 80 earlier this week.
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13: The Bulldogs' finals hopes are on life support after a 24-10 loss to Penrith. Coach Cam Serrato says they've been trying to play catch-up for the past few months.
16: If we played like that in the first 11 rounds, we wouldn't be sitting here in this situation. So I think since round 12, we've put a lot of good footy together, but we just, the way we played in the first 11 rounds probably has made it a pretty hard job.
13: And Manly's beaten the Dragons 44-10 to keep its slim top eight hopes alive.
17: In forecast.
13: Partly cloudy today, heading for a top of 19. Then tomorrow,

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1: Lou and Jarge.
2: Yeah, welcome to your weekend on Triple M with Lou and Jarge.
3: Oh, I'm happy to be here.
1: It's good to be here, darling.
3: I love the weekend. I love working with you guys.
1: Well, yeah, it's awesome.
3: Yeah. Hey, you think you've been having little conversations with Hank, haven't you?
1: Well, I fair dinkum have. My son is a genius.
3: He's a little baby. He's a little baby Einstein.
1: He's a genius.
3: I'm looking forward to hearing it.
1: Yeah, and we also play. We're going to play a bit of Cheetah Pumpkin Eater.
2: Ooh.
1: Yeah. Well, that's all coming up on Lou and Jarge.
2: Well done.
1: Jesus Christ.

0: Triple M's Lou and Judge, the weekend edition.
1: Time to play this.
2: I'm cheating, I'm cheating, cheating, I'm a cheater.
3: Cheater, cheater, pumpkin eater.
4: Wow.
5: So
4: here we go.
5: It's the second time we've played this.
4: That's right.
5: So it's still fresh.
4: Now, I think I cheated last time and got away with it.
5: Yeah.
4: You cheated last time and didn't get away with it.
5: Yeah, I think it's because I was going, I think it's in Germany.
4: And then we'd say something really specific.
5: Yeah.
4: Yeah, and like Berlin in 1964. So basically the gist of the game is Lou's got a sheet of paper over there that I haven't seen. I've got a sheet of paper here that she hasn't seen. It's got each piece of paper has a topic on it, right?
0: Mm.
4: So you will ask me your question.
5: Yep.
4: You'll read it out in the paper and there'll be a little break, a little bit of like a dim, dim, dim, dim, dim, dim, dim. And I can either take the paper and cheat and read it, or I can answer just if I know the question, and Lynn or Cameron has to guess whether I'm right.
5: Great explanation, Jack.
4: Oh, God, I thought it was pretty long-winded. Anyway.
5: When you're explaining in your head, you're like, mate, oh, what am I saying?
0: It's one at a time, so it'll be Lynn up first.
4: Yes, Lynn up first. So should I play for Lynn?
5: Yeah.
0: Well, yeah, you're not playing for Lynn. Lynn's trying to call you out.
4: Yes, correct. Yeah. Lynn, you've got to call me out. How are you?
6: I'm great, thanks, guys. I'm looking forward to winning.
5: Oh, nice,
4: okay.
5: Lynn. Wow. Confident.
4: Well, Lou.
6: You've got to be confident.
4: You do have to be, Lynn.
5: Okay.
4: Do you want to ask me the question?
5: Yes. Okay. What is in a traditional Greek moussaka and how do you make it?

0: Your time is up.
1: Lucky for me, a lot of Greek friends. Mm-hmm. So moussaka, it's you've got a layered sort of eggplant. You can have minced beef, lamb, just a good solid pungent meat in it. It's got bloody tomato sauce, and to make it, you roast the eggplant. You cook the mince and the onion, garlic all together, and then you layer everything in a dish, pretty much. So you then bake it, and that's a moussaka. I don't know how far further deep I could go into that, but that's pretty much it.
0: Okay,
2: Lynn, what do you reckon?
3: Cheetah, pumpkin eater.
1: You're dead right, Lynn.
3: I know.
2: There's
3: what
2: no way Judge is eating
1: no
2: that.
1: No idea what a moussaka was.
3: I did.
1: And you want to know? It says creamy bechamel. I just left that out because I don't know
2: cheese.
1: What bechamel is.
2: Oh, it's a it's like a creamy sauce cheese.
1: Sauce cheese.
2: So, sorry.
1: It's a creamy sauce cheese. Very
2: good. I know it from lasagna, not
1: Jesus,
2: from moussaka.
1: Lucky you didn't get that one.
0: Lynn, well done. We'll get a prize over to you.
1: You nailed that, Lynn.
0: Okay.
1: All right, we got Cameron on the other line. Cameron, how you going?
4: Hey, good, mate.
2: Hey, Cam.
4: How are you?
2: Yeah, good, Cammy.
1: All right, Lulu.
2: Mm-hmm.
1: You ready to receive your question?
2: Yeah.
1: Lou, why do we get goosebumps

0: Your time is up, Lou.
1: I actually know this one. Goosebumps are like tiny little muscles in your arms, and you usually get them when you're like cold or scared or excited or something. So I always get goosebumps because I'm always excited. That's pretty much it.
0: Wow.
2: Okay. Cameron, you reckon she read that, mate? Or do you reckon she cheated, or did Lula just know that?
3: I reckon she's a cheater.
2: Damn it, you did such a good job.
1: Yes, she was cheating. Damn it, we suck, Joe.
2: Oh, mate, I thought
3: the goosebumps are to create the surface, less surface area on your skin when the hair stand up, it keeps you warmer.
2: That's right.
1: No.
2: Yeah.
1: That's not what it says here.
2: That is right, though.
4: Flexavit Abrasives, Australian made, built for the

0: Triple M's Lou and Judge, weekend edition.
1: Update.
2: Alert. Update alert.
1: Update alert.
2: Alert, alert, alert.
1: That's right. Well, Louisa, you know how I'm with child.
2: Yes, I do know you have a son called Hank.
1: As a father, I know that I have a son called Hank.
2: You'd hope so, Jack.
1: Fingers crossed. And I spoke fairly recently on this show about how annoying it was when parents go, every parent thinks their kid is either an elite sports star or a genius. My child will be both.
2: Similar to me. Jill and Franco got both.
1: It's almost the antithesis of you. Now, Dalton, my son's a genius.
2: Well, you think he can talk to you?
1: I fair dinkum reckon we're having convos.
2: Can I tell you something?
1: Yes, ma'am.
2: You know when it's like you talk about a car and you see it all the time or whatever? Now, for some reason, on my Instagram twice, two new parents have posted something of them being like, talking with their baby. Oh. Yes, I saw an influencer girl upload one and she was having a conversation with her three-month-old.
1: So younger than Hank.
0: Can't be right.
2: I kind of believe you.
1: That can't be right because Hank's the genius.
0: Exceptional.
1: What the hell? Well, Hank's the genius.
2: This one's older though.
1: Hey, that
2: so
1: kid's older, yeah.
2: Hank's still a genius.
1: Hank's still a genius.
0: To be fair, still
1: the genius.
2: Yeah.
1: Interesting. So other people have genius kids.
2: Yes, unfortunately, mate.
1: Maybe every parent was right ever when they said that.
2: I think so. as a godmother, I feel that.
1: You're not even officially a godmother. You just assigned yourself godmother status, which is actually quite rude.
2: I did it to Austin, not Hank.
1: I know.
2: I know Toby is one, but if you needed an extra one, I'm happy to help.
1: We're fine. Thank you so much.
2: Cool.
1: Now, I did a bit because I couldn't catch it on recording. I did this to you the other day to try trick you. Hello, buddy. How are you?
2: Oh, so bad.
1: Very good. Well, and how have you been?
2: Oh,
1: better. Well, who's Mr. Talk a lot? Who's my talkie boy? Walkie-talkie. Walkie-talkie.
2: You tried to gaslight me when I was like, that's you. And you're like, no, it's not.
1: The first one was shocking. The second one, a bit better.
2: Okay, so you've got Hank talking.
1: But Dalton, sure, I've played the trickster. I've been the Loki of the Marvel Cinematic Universe time and time again. But Dalton, today I bring you proof of the exceptional genius of my baby son, Hank.
2: Okay.
1: We were just having a yarn the other day. Play it. And who said that? Oh, did he?
2: No.
0: Oh.
2: And who did say that?
1: Him.
2: No, but who was he talking about?
1: Oh, his mate, Jerry.
2: Oh, and what, he doesn't like Jerry at the park?
1: He's pissed off with him. He keeps nicking his
2: diapers.
1: Keeps trying to go for Steph's milk.
2: that would piss me off too.
1: That's my food source, son.
2: Yeah.
1: It's like going into it's going into a squirrel's tree and stealing his nuts.
2: Yeah, that's
1: not appropriate.
2: Either way, it's not appropriate.
1: But see, that was just a snippet of a much wider conversation that we've had. Anyway, baby genius, Hank.
2: Hank, he's so cute.
1: He's cute.
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7: 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North Strathfield, two cars have come together. Concord Road at Wellbank Street. The M5's looking good. Eastbound Preston to the main tunnel entry at Kingsgrove, 14 minutes. And in the CBD, we've got the mini marathon closing several streets, including Macquarie Street between Bridge Street and the Opera House. 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Search Return and Earn near me for one that's on your way. That's the latest traffic on Sydney's Triple M.
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1: Hi, I'm Lauren Howarth. More Australians have been confirmed missing in the deadly Nepal-Tibet floods. At least 41 remain unaccounted for. DFAT is working around the clock to confirm their welfare. Nepal has also requested assistance from Australia overnight, with 8 crisis response team members now on their way to the disaster zone. There's growing support for the federal government to introduce a generational smoking ban similar to Britain. It would mean anyone born in 2009 or later could never legally buy cigarettes. A P-plater has smashed into a parked truck in a suspected high-speed crash overnight. The passenger, a 14-year-old boy, has been rushed to hospital with serious injuries. And two guys are on the run after stealing a 600 diamond necklace from a Vienna museum in broad daylight. An international manhunt is now underway for the pair.
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1: Partly cloudy today, heading for a top of 19. Then tomorrow, mostly sunny, a max of 21. 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
1: Lulu, you ever just ripped the top off and watched a wedding?
2: I can't say I have just kicked. Actually, I have kicked back and watched a wedding.
1: I said, have you ever ripped your top off?
2: I thought you said ripped the top off, like cracked a beer.
1: Oh, cracked a stubby.
2: Sit back. Like if I was in a park and there was a wedding going on, of course I'd sit back, crack a beer and watch a wedding.
1: That's correct.
2: But I haven't ripped my own top off.
1: Right.
2: And you seems like you have.
1: Well, it's just confusing to me. This is what we do.
2: You just rip your top off and watch weddings.
1: Watch weddings, yeah. It's a rip.
2: First I've heard of it from you. Interesting.
1: No, there's been a bloke, a shirtless man. He's been coined the shirtless man, watching a wedding from a balcony, and he basically steals the show. He steals the show, so no one's really watching the wedding. So he's basically just up there, happy as Larry, white shirts. What?
2: You go, the shirtless man, he's been called the shirtless man.
1: He's been coined the shirtless man because no one knows who he is. So he's there in white shorts. Yeah. No shirt. And there's basically, there's a wedding in a beautiful manicured garden.
2: Mm-hmm.
1: Now, the bride and groom, for everyone that can't see the photo, because you're listening to radio,
2: yeah.
1: They're essentially underneath his balcony, probably about 5 metres forward, but his balcony basically oversees the whole wedding. So he's watching from behind the priest and the bride and the groom.
2: He'll see the bride walking down the aisle first.
1: Well, he honestly has the best view.
2: Yeah, the groom should be up there.
1: And so, correct. So it's kind of like, you know, when the Pope addresses the nation.
2: Yes.
1: He's in the Pope's position. Mm-hmm. he's ripped the shirt off and taken the hat off.
2: It looks like potentially, is this in Europe somewhere?
1: It looks beautiful like Europe. But he's just standing there, hands in pockets, having a great time watching the wedding. But all the guests can see him.
2: I think he doesn't realise they can see him. I think he, like, thinks he's hidden behind the angle or something. Yeah, mate, you are in plain view of everyone.
1: Yeah, he literally, because he's in all the, like, he's in the wedding photos.
2: Yeah. Can I say, look, I can't see too close up, but he looks like he's got a nice tan on him and a bit of a rig.
1: Well, look, he does look like he's
2: definitely got a European tan.
1: He's definitely tan.
2: Some type of summer location.
1: Hell of a rig, but he's got a great view of the wedding. I mean, it became a bit of the joke of the wedding because he was just clearly oblivious to how prominent a part he became.
2: Mm.
1: And just happily, oh, this is beautiful, mate.
2: I bet it'll be like a running joke for the rest of their lives that he'll be in like photos on the like mantelpiece.
1: Yeah. They'll Photoshop him and everything on their honeymoon, just on the beach, and he's just there in the balcony. Good to see you. Oh, it's good. Weird.
2: Oh, that's funny.
1: So we were thinking, I mean, he's essentially inadvertently crashed the wedding.
2: Yeah, he's a wedding crasher.
1: Kinda. We were thinking 133353. What did you crash?
2: Yeah, have you crashed a wedding?
1: What event?
0: Owen Wilson style.
2: Yeah.
1: Have you crashed weddings before?
2: I'd love to know if someone's crashed a wedding. Purposely is pretty cooked,
1: purposefully,
2: but I'd love to know.
1: Yeah, that's right. If you've actually done it on purpose, love to know that.
2: Yeah.
1: If you've accidentally crashed anything, love to know that too.
0: Yeah, we'll take anything.
2: And
0: it doesn't have to be a wedding.
2: Your parents' car when you're younger.
1: No. I don't think we want
0: that. We're not looking for that. We might do that next week.
1: We'll do it next week.
2: Maybe.
1: What did you accidentally or on purpose crash?
3: Flexavit Abrasives. Australian made.

0: Lou and Judge keeping you company for your weekend on Triple M. We want to know if you've ever accidentally or on purpose crashed a wedding.
1: Yeah, or any other event. Funeral, maybe. We've got Gus on the line. Oh. What happened?
2: G'day, guys.
3: How are you, mate?
2: G'day, guys. How are you?
3: Good. How are you?
2: Yeah, good, good, good, good. Finally get to hear you guys live instead of on a playback.
3: How cool is
1: nice.
3: This, this is gross, mate.
2: Yeah, no,
3: glad
2: awesome.
3: To hear.
2: Yeah, no, I used to sell farm products, electric fences and whatnot for the for properties all over New South Wales.
3: Mm-hmm.
2: And middle of summer, it's been a hot day, and I thought, that's it, I'm pulling up for the day. So I pulled up to a pub, walked in, I thought, oh, this place is cranking. So I walked up, got myself a beer, went out the back, sat down, lit up a smoke, and I'm sitting there. Next minute, I'm halfway through my beer. Next minute, the bloke, the waiter comes around and puts another beer in front of me, and I thought, oh, God, you know, what's going on here? Anyway, free beer, I wasn't going to complain about it. So I'm having a beer. The second beer come back out, and I go, nah, this can't be right, I thought to myself, you know. And yeah, it wasn't until they started saying how good, you know, such and such was, and yeah, we're going to miss him heaps and this and that. And I thought, oh, no. Oh, no. But no one batted an eyelid. They all came and said hello to me. I'm a pretty friendly guy. They sat there and they started talking to me. I was talking to them. And, yeah, next minute I just had to do the old walk away slowly.
3: The Irish goodbye, you're at a wake.
1: That is so good. How good. Chris.
3: Gosh, that's a riffer.
1: Christopher.
4: Yeah.
1: Hey, Chris.
4: Hi, how are you guys?
1: Good, how are you?
3: Good, how are you, mate?
4: Good, thank you. Good. Popped over to New York last year. Mm. I was there, and there was I was in Andy Lee's pub in New York, and
3: oh,
4: there was the young lady out the front, yeah, with blonde hair being filmed. I thought, oh, who's that? I didn't know anyway, so I stuck in the back a couple of times, and I got home, and I found out later it was G Flip. So I ended up in her Instagram sort of thingy promoting. Yes. So if you look at it, it's still on Instagram.
3: Oh,
4: still out there somewhere.
1: Oh, and, we'll find you, Chris.
4: I'm the big guy with the black shirt. Yes. And,
1: okay.
3: We've got to find Chris in G-Flip's Instagram.
1: I'm writing that down.
3: Atta girl. That is a ripper, mate. Great crashing.
1: That's hilarious.
3: Colin, talk to us, mate. What'd you accidentally crash?
5: Oh, mate, I've got a ripping story. So I was travelling in Greece, okay, on a ferry. Now, these ferries hold a lot of weddings. So I was really late. I was at the nightclub. I was half, you know, half cut. And wandered upon this wedding and just walked in. Next minute, they're handing me drinks and they formed this massive circle, all the men only. And they had to do this dancing. And then one guy goes in the middle, does some freestyle, and it goes around and around and around and around until it come to me.
3: No.
5: And then I went in, we did this freestyle dancing. They're all clapping and cheering, like, oh, man, it was the best. It was the best. Ended up photos, family photos. Cole's in the photos.
3: What?
5: Mate, the next day, they come out on the, as we're getting off, and they still arm in arm wanted photos. Oh, take another photo, I guess.
3: Wow. No way.
5: It was unreal. It was amazing. Never before. I mean, I was in my 20s. It was just, I was pumped. It was
3: I love that. That's a ripper,
1: that's
3: mate.
1: That's so good. And like, that would make memories to the people whose wedding it was. They'd be like, where are that bloke?
3: Yeah. Colin from Australia.
1: Thanks, Colin.
3: We got Luke. Luke, mate, what'd you accidentally crash?
6: Hey guys, I did crash a wedding of a couple and ended up having to give away the bride and be the best man.
3: What?
6: So yeah, we met in LA at like a hostel, and they met each other the same weekend. Oh. And at like 2 a.m., 4 or 5 days later, the guy said he'd proposed and needs a witness. Do you want to come to Vegas now? I said, yeah, sure.
0: Wow.
6: Chuck me back in the back of the car, woke up in Vegas, and then yeah, gave away the bride down the aisle, did the best man duties, and
1: Was Elvis the celebrant?
3: Good question.
6: He wasn't, but I did take him to Coyote Ugly for their reception.
1: Amazing.
3: That's so good.
1: What a ripper. These are great yarns.
3: They're great. Thanks, mate.
0: That is legendary.
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1: Ladies and gentlemen, this is Can I Get Your Number?
2: Da da da!
3: Sing it, girl.
2: 1, 2, 3, 4, 5. Everybody in the house, so come on, let's jive.
3: I don't know if those are the words, but I respect the effort.
2: Come on, let's ride.
3: Ride. Ride in the cars. Everybody in the car, so let's ride. Yeah, it's not a house either. Anyway.
2: No, I swear I'm right.
3: It's not.
2: No, actually, I wouldn't trust myself.
3: Everybody in the car, so come on, let's ride. Instead
2: everybody
3: of everyone in the house,
2: in the
3: let's
2: house.
3: Drive.
2: Yeah,
3: not it.
2: Yeah, you're right.
3: We're about to play Can I Get Your Number? So basically, we're going to write a number down. Could I borrow your highlighter, please?
2: No.
3: I need to write
2: can.
3: A write a number.
2: Oh, I don't have a number either.
3: Oh, right.
2: So you've just taken my highlighter.
3: Right. We'll write a number down. Then we ask each other questions to try and get as close to that number as possible. Don't you
2: I'm
3: look
2: I'm not
3: at,
2: looking. I'm looking for my highlighter.
3: You're a looky Lou, aren't
2: Dumbo.
3: You?
2: Dumbo.
3: You're a looky Lou. All right. So I've written my number down. Lulu has written her number down. We got to ask questions to try and discern what number, what's the number that you've written down.
2: Yep.
3: So questions that'll get us closer to what we think. It's between 1 and 50. Lulu, would you like to start?
2: Yes.
3: Okay. You've written down some, you've been prepping, haven't you? Very clever.
2: Thought of a few in my brain.
3: All right, let's go.
2: Okay. Could you do this many poos in a day?
3: No.
2: Okay. No. No. Is your house more... Is your house more kilometres away than this?
3: No.
2: Now I've got to work out how many kilometres away your house is.
3: You've made it harder for yourself.
2: Could you eat this many tacos in one sitting?
3: No.
2: So your house is not more... Is your house more kilometre? No. Could you own this many dogs in the city?
3: No.
2: You've made this extremely difficult. Would you put this many teaspoons of sugar in your coffee?
3: You wouldn't, no.
2: God, I'm so lost.
3: Really? I'm being quite definitive in my
2: Could
3: answers.
2: Could you do this many poos in one day? No.
3: No.
2: Is your house more kilometres away? That's okay, I'm just learning.
3: Yeah, she's learning.
2: Is your house more kilometres away?
3: The house thing's really buggered you up.
2: I know.
3: You've repeated the house one like 8 times. You could have asked 8
2: I know. Is your house more kilometres away than this? So it's not. So I'm thinking roughly, let's go 16. Okay.
3: Right.
2: I reckon...
0: What do you reckon?
2: 9.
3: 9? I tell him my number, don't I?
0: Yeah.
3: It was 50.
2: But is your house more kilometres away than this?
3: No, it's not more than 50 k's away.
0: He said no.
2: Hang on. Is your house?
3: What is this? my house isn't 50 k's away from here.
0: Okay,
3: you've confused yourself.
2: Is your house more kilometres away than this?
3: You've got me.
2: And you've said no.
3: It's not.
2: I'm lost, mate.
3: It's your question. You wrote the question.
2: I meant like...
3: What did you mean?
0: So Lou is on a score of 41, and in this game, smaller is better.
2: I was meaning like... I don't know, mate.
3: Lulu.
2: Just leave me.
0: Okay.
2: Leave me.
3: Lulu, what has happened? You just, and you just pinpointed onto the house thing.
2: No, I'm kidding.
3: Okay.
0: Right,
3: let's go.
0: Let's see if Charge can do better than 41.
3: Yep.
0: Okay.
3: Can you drink at this age?
2: Yes.
3: If you're this age, are you considered old?
2: No.
3: If you were to die at this age, would it be considered a tragedy?
2: Yes.
3: Could you... Do you talk to this many people a day?
2: Me?
3: Yep.
2: No. Oh, no.
3: No. No?
2: No.
3: Okay. So you've got to be... It's over 18. It's over 18 because you can drink at this age, right?
2: Well, you're the one coming up with it.
3: You've got to answer the question.
2: Well, it's not really... Okay, yes, but it's not really crazy.
3: Yeah, it is. So it's... Well, can you drink at this age? Yes, so it's over 18. Okay, good to know.
2: Since when could we do that?
3: Since the start of the game. I guess whatever I say then, I think... If it's over 18, I can beat you.
0: I pressed the wrong sound effect, but this kind of works. This does kind of work.
3: Have you kissed this many people?
2: Yes.
3: Okay.
0: Bang. That works just as well. What's your answer?
3: 26.
2: 28.
3: Oh!
2: hang on, let's just go back to.
3: Right. Yeah.
2: Is your house more.
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1: 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Triple M Sydney traffic.
5: 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Mascot, we've got a car that's conked out westbound General Holmes Drive in the airport tunnel. Bankstown reports of a smash. Marion Street at Cantrell Street. Roads will start to reopen from 10 this morning. The mini marathon is on in the CBD. Macquarie Street is closed between Bridge Street and the Opera House. Also College Street through to Park Street is closed. 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That's the latest traffic on Sydney's Triple M.
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19: Hi, I'm Lauren Howarth. 41 Australians are now missing in the Nepal-Tibet flood disaster. They're among the nearly 2,500 that remain unaccounted for, while the death toll has risen to close to 600. Assistant Foreign Minister Matt Thistlewaite has told Seven the federal government has also accepted a request for assistance.
20: We've sent 8 crisis response team members. These are experts who are trained in rescue and recovery management. They know how to assess the situation, what equipment to use.
19: Calls for Australia to follow Britain's lead and introduce a generational smoking ban. Anyone born in 2009 or later would never legally be able to buy cigarettes. The federal government's committing nearly $70 million over the next

0: 4 years to strengthen Queensland's response to gender-based violence. And a sky-high tribute for Dolly Parton, there's growing support for Nashville International Airport to be renamed in honour of the late country music star.
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0: Manly's dream of making the top eight is still alive after a 44-10 win over the Dragons. Coach Kieran Foran says it's disappointing to be in this position, but they'll keep giving it their best.
3: We won't give up hope until it's completely lost and gone. At the moment, we're still a mathematical chance. We need some results to go our way, and we need to win our remaining game, and that's all we'll focus on.
0: And the Bulldogs' finals hopes are hanging by a thread after last night's 24-10 loss to the Panthers.
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0: Partly cloudy today, heading for a top of 19. Then tomorrow, mostly sunny, a max of 21. 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
1: Lou and Josh.
2: Yeah, all the fun rolls on for your weekend edition of Lou and Josh.
3: Keep throwing something out of my partner. He keeps finding it.
1: Well, Luke, you steal and procure this thing at work and then you throw it out at home. So I don't know what's going on. It's topsy-turvy stuff with you. Also, apparently I'm a big re-gifter.
3: You love re-gifting. I'm looking forward to my birthday coming around.
1: My love language is giving presents. Now it's not anymore because I've been banished.
2: What do you think you might re-gift Lou for her birthday?
1: Oh, I might Monopoly Christmas or something.
2: Oh, I was going to do that.
3: Great.
1: Anyway, it's all coming up on Lou and Josh.

0: Lou and Judge for your weekend on Triple M.
1: You've always said he's got an ugly mug.
2: Oh,
1: but I thought you were talking about his face.
2: Lumpy's gorgeous.
1: He is a handsome bloke.
2: Lockie. But so over the weekend, pardon?
1: Just ask Dua Lipa.
2: Oh, yes. Yep. No, nothing's happened with him.
3: What's gone on there?
2: No.
1: I think she took a liking to Wumps once.
2: Out at a club in Melbourne. Years. Not like that. Like it was just a... Oh,
1: tried to get him into her booth. That's, not a euphemism.
2: It's terrible.
1: Not a euphemism. They're in a club.
3: Wow.
2: And anyway, so we're starting to renovate and so we're sort of marking things out and whatever, but Locke drove up a ute full of stuff from Melbourne back to Sydney this weekend. So we were unpacking, you know, clothing, stuff for the lounge, a lot of kitchen stuff. So I have a lot of nice, quite, you know, fancy glasses and plates and all that kind of stuff. And I've got a lot of nice mugs and all that. So I was setting them all up and there was this one mug and I was like, am I going crazy? It was this blue old thing with white deer, like steer on it. Is that what they're called? Steers?
1: Steers.
2: Yeah.
1: Like cattle on it. You had cattle on it.
2: Oh, cattle, sorry. Yeah, steers.
1: Right,
2: yeah. And I was like, opened the cupboard and I thought, I swear I put that mug in the bin.
1: You're a grub. You're a grub, Dylan.
2: And then I'll go grab some more mugs or whatever, you know, open them up, go put some wine glasses in, put some mugs in. I go, that mug is back in there. I grab it and I go to put it in the bin and Lockie, my boyfriend, he goes, no, that's my favourite mug. He goes, you've tried to throw that out twice already.
1: So he keeps finding it in the bin and then retrieving it and not saying anything and just chucking it back in the cupboard and you keep throwing it out.
2: Yeah, because I'm going crazy. And then the third time he's caught me and he's gone, no, that's my favourite mug.
1: Let him have his mug.
2: I know. And I go, why do you like it so much? He's like, it's got stairs on it. It reminds me of like farm home, and home.
1: Yeah.
2: So I said, okay, I love you. You can have your mug.
1: But you do get your, I get that.
2: Yes, like, mugs are such a favourite. Favorite thing, don't you reckon?
1: I agree with you.
2: You have your cup of tea.
1: I've got a mug that bloody Steph bought me years ago, and I just thought it was the cutest present ever. It was like a gamer's mug. It has like one of them like red knobs as the handle, and it's the one I choose every time.
2: Yeah.
1: Just because it's my favorite.
2: I think there's something about a mug, but yeah. So I was like, okay. You can have your mug.
3: The problem is, Lou, that now if you do actually, if you like accidentally break it, he'll think that you did it on purpose.
1: You're dead right.
2: I know.
3: You'll be extra careful.
1: I am not allowed anything in my house. I'm not allowed any of my shit.
2: No nice decor or anything.
1: Nah, but even if I think something, like I bought Steph once because I was like, I'd like these and I thought these would look pretty cool. It was like a horse head candle. Like a mold of like a stallion looking like all majestic.
2: Hideous.
1: And I was like, these are so cool. Steph was like, you're a bogan. And I'm like, what? These are grouse. These are fancy. And I'm not allowed anything, except I fought so hard to have my bronze Steve Irwin statue next to my bed. So I'd sleep with it next to my bed and I kept moving. And I'm like, you get to choose everything. All white pillows, throw pillows.
2: It sounds like you and Wumpy live in a prison.
3: It does.
2: Me and Steph be like, you can't have that, Jack. You can't have that, Lockie.
3: What about your superhero, like, Transformer figurine thing?
2: To the man cave.
1: That's in my man cave.
2: Anything Steph doesn't want Judge to have, okay. She goes, put that in your man cave.
1: But I don't really have a man cave anymore. That was in my old apartment. I had like an attic.
2: Do you know
1: and
2: what else?
1: I was shunned. I was like Quasimodo. I'd like come down the steps of a morning having slept up there. She's like, morning. I'm like, hello.
2: Do you know what else is hilarious? And the weekend we were setting up Lockie's office as well. And so I was like, no, it has to be like a dark brown.
1: Did you get him a desk?
2: Yeah, dark brown desk. And he got like a new Mac and we got the blue one. So I was like, oh, let's get you like a nice blue chair. And then he was like, oh, but I want to decorate my corner. And I was like, okay, like you can have what you want.
1: We're
2: on your
1: like
2: desk.
1: Children. We're like little kids.
2: You can decorate your corner, Lockie.
3: So those are things that Lou and Steph obviously just
2: hate
3: about you and Wumpy.
1: Yeah.
3: So should we go 133-53?
1: Yeah. What's one sort of hideous thing you hate about your partner? Mm. It can be clothing choices, bloody decor.
2: Yeah.
3: Decor.
2: And I know Lockie has one about mine. It's like a big corgi oodie. You know how they're like so big on you?
1: Yeah.
2: I love it so much. He hates it.
1: We'd love to just know one thing.
3: Whatever
1: it
3: is.
1: What hate about your partner.
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0: Triple M's Lou and Judge for your weekend.
1: We are asking, what is that one hideous thing that you hate about your partner?
2: Well, yeah, because over the weekend we were unpacking some stuff in our new place in Sydney. And I kept finding this hideous mug of Lockie's in the pantry, in the cupboard. And I kept going, how's that getting there? And then he goes, you keep throwing out my favourite mug. I was like, that's got to go. But I let him keep it.
1: Geez,
2: I'm so kind.
1: Oh, Mother Teresa. Do you know?
2: It makes you sound so evil. I'm not, I promise.
1: Yeah, sure. I actually have a theory on this.
2: What?
1: You're my wife, Steph, and your favourite type of house, like if you could live in a doctor's surgery with just stainless steel benches and nothing there and just scalpels everywhere and like no sort of home or like no homely feel, you just want like you want a clinician's bloody room.
2: I just want pure marble with nothing else.
1: All right.
2: On it.
1: Okay. Anyway, ugly things that you hate about your partner. Bree, talk to us.
3: Look, I love my partner.
1: Yep.
3: Mm-hmm. Don't get me wrong. He is a hobbyist of all sorts. He's very much into old world things, like
1: love
3: making
1: it.
3: Things from scratch. But he has a ungodly collection of rocks.
2: Does he pick them up when he's going for a walk at the beach? He's like, oh, that's a nice rock.
3: Sometimes he will sometimes spend money on it. He is a flint napper. So a flint napper is basically where you make like arrowheads and spear points and stuff out of rocks.
1: Sick.
3: But he's got an ungodly amount of them everywhere. You can be walking through the house and you'll find some sticking inside your foot every few minutes of the day.
2: No, I get you, Brie. It's like finding Lego everywhere.
3: Yeah,
2: finding
3: exactly.
2: Rocks.
1: Which is equally as awesome.
3: The stuff he does is beautiful, but it's obsessive.
1: No, that's fair. We get it, but Lulu, you love your rocks too, don't worry. They're just a bit shinier, I think, than his rocks.
2: Diamonds are a girl's best friend.
1: Daz, talk to us, mate.
2: Dazza.
4: Hey, guys, how you going?
1: Good, mate. How you going?
4: Good, good. So it's me that has the ugly piece of artwork.
1: Ooh, okay.
4: I'm an avid pool player, and I have what I consider one of the great Australian collectibles, and it is a painting of dogs playing pool.
1: Yeah.
4: Missus can't stand it.
2: I think I've seen that. It's the
0: famous.
2: Golden Retriever. Yeah, yeah, yeah.
1: It's almost a staple in any sort of man cave pool room.
4: Exactly,
1: you know?
4: Exactly. And I managed to negotiate the dining room.
2: Huge!
4: And now it's in the pool room, which is considered the dining room of the house.
1: Wait, hold on. You've changed your dining room into the pool room?
4: Yeah, it's now a man cave.
0: You're kidding.
2: Jeez,
1: Daz. You are our leader.
2: I love how you guys are clapping like you've done it, Daz.
1: You've done it. How has he done it? You've cracked the code.
2: Oh, that's good.
1: Holy dooly.
2: Amelia, what's the one hideous thing you hate about your partner?
5: Don't get me wrong. I love my partner and I love his dog, but pug dog decorations all around the house. I've tried to throw the same mat out for the same month, but same thing, he finds it in the bin and have to play a bit stupid.
2: He's like, my precious.
5: It's from Temu as well, this silly rug that's about $10, shaped of a pug's head, and it's the ugliest thing I've ever seen.
1: So he's got a pug as well?
0: Oh, hang on, she's gone.
2: She's gone. We'll never know.
1: Amelia, I was really leading into
2: we'll never know.
1: I was leading into a tremendous joke there.
2: I'll go on,
1: you
2: tell
1: be
2: us.
1: Amelia.
0: Okay.
1: So you got a pug?
2: Yeah.
1: Lucky it's not a big dog, otherwise he'd make Amelia.
2: Nice joke.
0: So if Amelia were here, she would have laughed at that. Maybe she was there.
2: Probably not.
1: Don't know if she would.
0: Okay, well, I guess we'll never know.
1: We'll never know.
0: Yeah. Yeah, okay.
6: Flexavit Abrasives. Australian made, built

0: Triple M's Lou and Judge for your weekend.
1: Can't do anything nice anymore.
2: No.
1: Well, there's no point in doing anything nice for anyone anymore.
2: You're not very nice anyway, even if you were trying to be nice.
1: Yeah, I mean, I'm not a nice person.
0: No, don't say that, mate.
1: So then being nice and going out on a limb to be nice to someone for once in my life and then getting brutally rejected, it means I'm now the Grinch again. I'm the Grinch.
2: You are.
1: Mm. I've been shunned from society for just being an innocent little ugly kid, and I've lived on a mountain, and I finally go, well, you know what? I'm going to do a Christmas-themed gift for one of my good friends.
2: Well, you do have a dog called Baxter, and you are green.
1: That's correct.
0: True.
1: Well, if you want some context, LP, your birthday was on the weekend.
0: It was.
1: Happy 29th, son.
0: Thank you.
1: I can't believe I even have to say that. Probably.
2: What, wish him happy birthday.
1: Yeah, probably spit in my face for that.
0: He's only saying that because someone told him to say it.
2: Yeah, it was me. I told him.
0: Oh, I see. Thank you, Lou. Thank you for doing that.
2: It's okay.
0: Thank you.
1: So, I bought you a gift.
0: You did?
1: On the weekend. I bought you a lovely bottle of wine.
0: Oh, yeah.
1: When I came to your house for your little shindig.
0: Oh, no, that was lovely.
1: A little bottle of wine. And I also got you a Monopoly Christmas game. And I just thought, this is fun. I was in a hobby shop. There was themed Monopolies. And I'm like, oh, LP will like this. This is fun. And it's like you open it to play it at Christmas. And I honestly, that was my thought process. Yeah. And I was actually excited about giving.
2: Can you buy like the North Pole and stuff?
1: It's got all like the different bloody little trinkets and you can see them in the box. And I was like, this is cool.
0: Haven't gotten into it yet. So I need to go through all the properties.
1: And all the props.
0: No, I'm very excited to play it. I'm very thankful.
1: Well, I get into work this morning. And I hear the rumour mill has been a buzz.
2: Ooh, whispers of what you've done wrong.
1: Old re-gifty Archdale, they've been calling me.
2: Well, it's a Christmas Monopoly. It's like one of those things you get sent as a PR package, Judge.
1: So this is the thing. So, codes out there, you thought, you and the girls thought that this was a PR thing that I'd just been given and just handed to LP on a whim.
2: It seems it.
3: I mean, you get sent a lot of gifts, like, into the office and stuff like that, and it just felt like – I didn't bring it up, by the way. Someone else
1: No, who did bring it up?
0: Actually, you left – you had a great time at the party.
1: So fun.
0: We wished you farewell.
1: Yep.
0: And then I turn around and go to my partner Izzy. I'm like, how good is this? Judge got us Monopoly Christmas edition. And Izzy just sort of turns to me and goes – he's been given that and he's just passed it on to us.
1: I hate that she thinks that because I was genuinely excited. Like, I was excited about it.
2: Because I got a voucher for LP from Jarch and I. And then
0: also very thankful for that. The abundance of gifts from you guys.
1: Lou texted me and said, get something physical, bring something to the party.
2: So I said, get a nice bottle of wine. I said, get a red. So I think what's happened, Jarch, is you've stopped off on the way.
1: Yep.
2: You found an alcohol shop and you've gone, Lucid Red, beautiful, get red. And then bang, right next door is a hobby shop and you've gone, beautiful, extra gift.
1: Delvin.
3: It's because you can't get Monopoly Christmas on the shelf. And so everyone at the party was like, well, you can't buy that.
0: Because
3: so
0: it's August.
3: You must have been gifted
1: it. Everyone at the party. So everyone's at the party talking about how I can't buy.
2: Old Archdale re-gifter.
0: Re-gifter Archdale.
2: Re-gifter, re-gifter.
1: So, Lou, you have that smack bang.
2: Knew it.
1: So I went, I stopped, I was like, oh. I got to get him a bottle of wine. And then I saw this hobby shop and I go, oh, this is cool. And there was heaps of those like toys with the big heads and like heaps of other cool stuff.
2: Would have been better to go with one of those, kid.
1: But there
2: was different monopolies.
1: And there was one that I wanted to get you. It was like Monopoly something, but the plastic had been ripped.
0: Oh,
1: and
0: I would have hated that.
2: That's a real re-gift.
1: I go, well, yeah, that would have looked like a re-gift. Imagine if I got that one.
2: No, it had been ripped. Jarch has just taken it from his man cave. It's been ripped.
1: Anyway, Izzy, not a re-gift.
0: Mm. LP, you were going to say something more scathing just then, weren't you?
1: No. I'm just not a re-gift.
0: Okay.
1: I'm sorry that you think that, but now I'll never buy anyone a present again.
0: Yeah.
2: My birthday's coming up, so don't be re-gifting, mate.
0: As long as you don't just re-gift again.
1: Mm. I'll get you Monopoly Thanksgiving.
2: Yeah, Valentine's Day.
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5: 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The mini marathon wraps up over the next 30 minutes. Streets will start to reopen, including Macquarie, College, Hunter and Phillip Streets, North Strathfield to Prang, Citybound, Parramatta Road to Concord Road, the M2 eastbound Pennant Hills Road to the Lane Cove Tunnel, 7 minutes. Roads are closed in the city today for the Sydney Mini Marathon event. Tomorrow, major roads will close for the marathon, 2 a.m. till 4:30 p.m. Details at livetraffic.com. That's the latest traffic on Sydney's Triple M.
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25: Undercover lover. Oh, undercover lover. Ooh,
26: undercover lover.
24: Here we go.
1: Here we go.
14: This might be my new favourite segment.
1: I love it.
14: Yeah, it's really growing on me.
1: I love it.
14: I'm looking forward to this one. I'm just having a little read through here.
24: So basically we test couples to see if they'll just like back each other and lie.
1: Well, they've got to lie
24: to a potential recruiter for a job.
1: Yeah. So one of us plays the recruiter. We call up their partner. We're like, g'day, mate. We're so-and-so from so-and-so. They've put you down as a reference. So then the partner on the end of the phone is going, why is my husband bloody done this? We need to ask you a few questions. And we see if they're like, oh, mate, sorry, no, I don't have time, or whether they'll back you.
14: Mm-hmm.
1: We've got Georgia on the line. Georgia, how are you?
27: Hi, good. How are you?
1: Mate, keeping out of trouble, to be honest with you. Hopefully your partner Jack does as well. Tell us a bit about what you want us to do.
27: I think just essentially see if he'll back me in a job reference.
1: What sort of job?
27: So I'm currently a nurse, but I'm still in uni.
1: Okay.
27: Getting another degree as a nurse. So probably somewhere in like the hospital.
1: Yes.
14: Area. Mm-hmm. And what does he do for work?
27: He's a chippy.
14: Okay. Is he likely to pick up a private number, you reckon?
27: He probably will.
14: He's
27: today, so he'll probably pick up, but he's also at work. So.
1: Well, yeah, but they've got to, because you know what I mean? There's always bloody things coming here, people you got to talk to and blah, blah, blah, blah, mm-hmm. blah. Chippy's always having to pick up random numbers, which is gross.
14: And how long have you been together? Like, do you think he's going to pass the test and lie for you?
27: Just over 2 years, so I really hope so. So this is probably going to be a shock for me as well.
14: If he doesn't. Okay, I'm looking forward to it. We're thinking we might get... LP to do it.
1: Yeah.
14: I know that he listens to the radio show and the podcast, but LP's got a bit of an accent he's thinking
24: about. I'm going to try a bit of an English accent. What do you reckon, George?
1: I think, you know, in nursing.
27: I reckon that'll be perfect.
24: Yeah, perfect.
14: Okay, cool.
24: Okay, right.
1: Because he'd pick me and Lou like a snotty nose.
14: G'day, mate. And he'd go, hi, Lou.
1: We've got definitive voice.
24: I think.
1: Hey, g'day, mate. I've got a reference. He's like, you're doing undercover lover.
14: Yeah, like, damn it. Damn it.
24: Okay,
14: well, I reckon we practice your little accent a bit.
1: Give it to us.
24: Hi there, it's Jericho calling from the hospital. Obviously, we'll figure out exactly what about, mate? Yeah, no, well, George has applied for a part-time nursing position. I'm just going to ask you a few questions.
1: Okay.
24: Well, that
14: perfect.
24: Should work.
14: That's
24: okay,
14: the way
24: great.
14: We need it to go. Okay, we're going to call
1: Georgia,
14: him next,
1: that
14: Georgia.
1: That wasn't Jack. That was me and LP doing it together.
27: Yes, that's perfect.
24: Okay, perfect. Let's do that next, Lou and Judge.
11: Flexavit Abrasives. Australian made, built

0: for your weekend on Triple M. You got Lou, you got Jarch. We're doing this.
1: Undercover lover. Oh, undercover lover.
2: Undercover lover.
0: Yeah, this is business time. This is business time.
3: Okay,
4: this is literally business time.
3: Got Georgia on the line.
0: Yes.
3: We're going to call her partner, Jack.
4: Jacko.
3: And see if he will lie for her for a job reference. So LP's going to be a recruiter.
4: Yeah, I'm going to be Jericho.
3: And see if Jack will pretend to be one of Georgia's old colleagues or bosses or something.
4: Yeah, just, yeah, exactly right.
0: Okay.
4: I believe in him.
3: Same.
4: And LP, I believe in you.
0: Oh, thank you.
4: Get into character.
0: Right. Okay. Yeah, perfect. No. Yeah, easy. No
4: Beautiful.
0: Worries.
4: Now make the call.
0: Let's do it. Okay. Georgia, you ready to go?
5: Yes, I'm ready.
0: You hang tight. Down the line. Okay. Let's call your partner, Jack, now.
4: I love this.
6: Hello.
0: Hi there. This is Jericho from Hospital in Melbourne. Am I speaking with
6: Yes.
0: Yes, mate. No, I'm just calling about Georgia's application for a part-time nursing position with us. Georgia's listed you as a reference and said that you used to work with her as a colleague. Is that correct?
6: Yes.
0: Okay,
6: yes.
0: Sweet. Just to start, could you just tell me a little bit about Georgia's role at my and what her main responsibilities were?
6: Just to carry out, just the general houseware and that. Housekeeping and that.
0: Yeah, yeah, Sorry? No. That's right. How would you describe the way that Georgia interacted with the elderly residents and their families?
6: I got along with them really well. Obviously, had a bit of banter with them and all that sort of stuff.
0: Yeah, yeah, okay.
6: Yeah, just got along really well with them.
0: Oh, no, we love to hear that. Yes, no, okay, I'm just going to just quickly, I'm just throw a couple of situations at you. So, for example, just for one, say we had an elderly patient who has had an accident and say they've soiled themselves, had a bit of an accident in their pants and they're feeling really embarrassed. How do you think Georgia would handle the situation to just make them feel a bit more comfortable?
6: Oh, she would comfort them, saying it it doesn't happen to them once in a lifetime, Like it doesn't happen to just the one person.
0: Yeah.
6: She'd be very what's the word?
0: Oh,
6: comforting and all that sort of stuff. Yeah.
0: Okay. Yeah, great. Okay, I'll just throw another quick situation at you. Say there's a young child who's terrified of needles but needs to have their chickenpox vaccine. How would Georgia approach the situation and help calm the child?
6: She'd probably, give them a toy or try and get their mind off it.
0: Yeah.
6: Get their mind off it and all that sort of stuff.
0: Yeah.
6: Yeah.
0: Yeah. Okay. Terrific. And now, say that child were to then in that situation soil themselves and have an accident in their pants. What? How would she deal with that? Now, there's a lot going on, because obviously there's the thing before with the elderly patient. Now this child has now soiled themselves as well. She's got multiple things to deal with.
6: It's very hard for her to crack under pressure. It's got to take a lot to make her crack under pressure. Yeah, she's really, really good under pressure, I think. Yeah.
0: Okay, that's terrific to hear, Jack. Love to hear it. Just finally, I might just as final part of the procedure here introduce a couple of colleagues of mine into the equation.
6: Yeah.
4: Hey, Jacko.
3: Hey, Jack.
6: Hi.
4: Slow and Jarch, mate.
6: Oh. I f***ing knew it. Oh.
4: Now we are on the radio.
6: I was thinking,
4: language.
6: I reckon I'm speaking to Jarch here. I don't really want to say it.
3: Yeah, I thought you thought that at the start.
0: Hey, it wasn't even Jarch. It was me, LP.
4: LP. And
6: do you know LP.
4: Jacko, do you want to know what's funny? Georgia's here too. Georgia, how are you?
5: Hi, good. How are you?
4: Good, darling. How do you reckon he went?
5: Oh, look, he stuttered on his words a bit, but
4: I think he was.
3: I thought he did pretty well.
4: I think he did pretty well too. Just a bit nervous. Can I note something? LP had developed a whole character that he was going to do, and at the start, you go, G'day, mate. It's so-and-so. And
3: I know.
4: Look, we're going, where's the character? Where's the English accent?
0: No, the English accent was there.
4: No, at the start, you wigged out. Jack, you've done very well. You're
3: well
4: a very
3: done,
4: good
3: mate.
4: Undercover lover. Georgia, I hope you passed with flying colours. I think you did.
3: 100% he did.
6: I thought I stuffed it up. I was like, oh, she's definitely not getting that job.
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10: 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Roads in the CBD reopening after the mini marathon this morning, including Macquarie, College, Hunter and Phillip Streets. Greenacre, two-car Bingle, northbound Roberts Road at Rawson Road. It's closed lane 2. Ashfield, Hume Highway busy in both directions. Census night was Tuesday the 11th of August. There's still time to complete in the census. Every answer matters. Authorised by the Australian Bureau of Statistics, Canberra. That's the latest traffic on Sydney's Triple M.
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